0: 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We'll be right back.
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0: back to Seculo. Will Haynes in studio. Next segment, I'll be joined by CeCe Heil. And later in the broadcast, we'll have Rick Grenell. But we're talking about this candidate that won in Colorado last night, right? Because this candidate is one of the first candidates that's a proud Democrat socialist that has upset not in a race against the political other side, the political right, not winning in a general election against a Republican, but upsetting incumbents. And it's not just New York anymore. Now this is Colorado. Obviously, Colorado has some very, very conservative areas, but then there are some very, very liberal areas. But I don't think that Colorado is the political analogy of New York in kind of out west. It's not the same type of politicians. So when you see this, it's not just a New York style socialist takeover of their members of the House. And you may also think, okay, well, these are members of the House. These don't really affect me. Remember how just a small handful of Republicans that wanted to hold up the business of the House for their own priorities were able to do so. And not just this past House session when Speaker Johnson was in the speakership, but even go back to Kevin McCarthy, how easily they were able to take out the leader, just a handful of people. That's all it takes to cause one, trouble for the establishment party, for those that are in leadership, but also to change the direction of the priorities of the House of Representatives. It's very easy for just a small group of people to do. And when you had the squad, and for a while we thought they kind of lost their razzle dazzle in the House, if you will. They were kind of the shiny thing in the House that was able to make a lot of headlines, but they didn't have a ton of power in the House. Now they're adding to their ranks. And it seemed for a while, we saw some of the members lose reelection in 2024. So, now that fad is over. It's not. It's actually gotten worse because now they are not even hiding who they are. This is an individual who just won in Colorado that thinks that 9/11 was America's fault, that was actually fired from a law firm because of her statements about October 7th and wanting to end Israel as a concept and her support of protesters in New York that were doing just that. They were advocating for the end of Israel. So what you're starting to see is this come full circle, is that these are individuals that aren't even quiet about what their radical political philosophy is. They are very outspoken about it. And I wanted to even bring this up because this is an interesting fact that I read this morning about the two that were running against each other. DeJet, who, as I said, had been in this House seat in the Denver area for nearly 30 years. She was not only backed by the establishment, but also by people like Prima Jayapal, who is the chair of the Congressional Progressive Caucus. That is the left wing of the Democrat Party. So it's not as though this was an individual who had not a lot of support behind her, even within the more liberal members of the entire party. Here's what's interesting to me. It used to be, and we saw this with people like Tulsi Gabbard, when she gave any sort of daylight in her view on abortion or being as pro-abortion as possible in the Democrat Party, in that debate back when she ran for president, they ostracized her so quickly and they called her a Russian asset and got her out of their party because she offered a more moderated view on that topic on a debate stage. Immediately, you saw how quickly they turned on her and turned her into a Russian spy for the media. This individual, DeJet, the incumbent member of the House of Representatives, was supported by pro-choice majority action. That's a super PAC that supports pro-choice candidates. They gave her $1.5 million in her race, and she lost by 10 points in this primary race in Denver, Colorado. It no longer seems that the litmus test for the Democrats is how much you support abortion. Maybe that's because they've purged their ranks of anyone who may have even the slightest nuance to that issue. But it seems that that no longer is what identifies you as a purist Democrat. It now appears that, at least to the electorate, you have to hate Israel and you have to hate Jews. You have to embrace anti-Semites. And you may say, I'm just criticizing the government if you're a Democrat. So I understand these candidates that are speaking out, asking questions. You know, where have we heard that before? That, I think, is the new litmus test to get elected as a Democrat in 2026. And yes, this may be a midterm. They may not be able to get policy forward. I mean, this is an individual who, let's talk about her campaign promises. She's going to take the fight to Donald Trump and the oligarchy. She's going to abolish U.S. Immigration and Customs Enforcement, going to abolish ICE. She's going to pass Medicare for All. And she's going to end the genocide in Palestine. Those are lofty goals for one member of the House of Representatives. But here's the problem. It may not happen. They may not even get this to a vote, any of these issues, right, in 2027 when they're all seated in the House of Representatives. But they have their eye on the prize of taking back the House, the Senate, and the presidency. And when their litmus test is words like ending the genocide in Palestine, we know that that is ending support for our ally in the Middle East, Israel, as well as propping up people who are unabashed anti-Semites, that hate the Jewish people, that spread conspiracy theories and thousand-year-old disgusting anti-Semitic tropes, blood libel, etc. That this is the new House of Representatives under the Democrats. This is their litmus test, is how much can you hate Israel? And that's what our political spectrum is going to be focused on going forward. I know a lot of people are tired of hearing about it, but I'm not going to stop talking about it because it grows each and every day. This is from Axios. Harris reaches out to Mamdani and pro-Palestinian activists in the run-up to 2028. She's not meeting with, what was the super PAC? Pro-choice majority action. She's not meeting with those individuals anymore. They don't need to. They have gotten purity within their party on the issue of no restrictions on abortion ever. We've seen that. So now they have to court people like the mayor of New York, who is the new kingmaker of their party, if she wants to run in 2028. It says that she's had lengthy closed-door meetings with prominent progressives, including pro-Palestinian activists. She called the mayor last Thursday to talk about the party's future. She called him 2 days after the mayor's handpicked candidate swept 3 congressional races. She met with AOC in Chicago on the sidelines of a Power Rising conference, and she's been reaching out to pro-Palestinian activists who help lead the Uncommitted movement. That was a movement of Democrats, alleged Democrats, that were so upset in 2024 that they said, we don't even know if we can vote for Democrats because they don't hate Israel enough. They're not chanting from the river to the sea at the DNC. That's what the party is becoming. So we can't stop talking about that. When we look at the socialism, it is entwined with this anti-Israel movement. That is how they are getting these individuals elected. And they're clearly being very effective, because in this race, this 30-year incumbent who had a lot of money behind her was upset in a race that no one saw this coming, and it was by 10 points. That is a landslide victory for the socialist anti-Semite who thinks that America is to blame for 9/11. Just imagine all of this being even said, like, oh man, this candidate believes America is to blame for 9/11. Imagine that being said even just a few years ago, that they're going to win by 10 points unseating an incumbent, and a very liberal one at that. We'll be right back with more folks, because we're going to have CeCe Heil coming up to talk about some of the work we're doing in Pakistan. We got a call earlier in the week about that, and I promised that I would have her on so we could give an update there. But it's July 1st. Can you believe it? And today is the launch of our Liberty Drive as we celebrate 250 years of this great nation, and as our fight continues here to ensure that our freedoms are protected and those that are enshrined in our Constitution continue. Support the work of the ACLJ today. 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
1: We've witnessed monumental legal victories from defending the 14th Amendment and protecting our sacred American right to vote, the overturning of Roe versus Wade, and standing up for the religious liberty of our kids and seniors. But even with the many historic wins we've achieved, the battle is far from over. The attacks on our constitutionally protected rights persist. Countless unborn babies remain in jeopardy. And across the globe, innocent Christians are being targeted and killed across this country and around the world. 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
3: 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Then it's happy birthday, Uncle Sam, before the real start of July and earnings season and the firework return to Wall Street. Bill Holland with The Answer on Wall Street.
0: Welcome back to Seculo. I'm going to be getting your phone calls shortly here. We've got three already calling in. You can join them by calling 1-800-684-3110. We talk about this issue of these socialist candidates that are being now effectively elected. They've won their primaries in very blue areas. They should have a very easy path to the House of Representatives at this point. But it is July 1st. I want to say this right up top. We've got CeCe joining us. I'll get to that in just a second. But we have just a few days from a very big celebration. And I want to contrast that with there was a lot of people upset yesterday at some of the Supreme Court rulings on both sides, because there were some that went ways that conservatives liked and some ways that liberals liked, whatever. Don't let the system working, as I've said, bog you down. If they were all packed, if the court was packed, you'd never see nuance out of the Supreme Court. You'd never see decisions that go one way or the other. That's what the left wants. They want to control the court. You may not agree with it. And as we even broke down yesterday, there's many different ways that even legislation can affect these things. This isn't the end of the republic, as I've seen people post. This isn't the end of our country. Just remember that. One, we have a providential God that has really blessed this country with 250 years of making a more perfect union. And as we stand here as the ACLJ, we know that courts aren't always going to go our way. We're going to do our best with the best attorneys in this country, fighting for what we believe is the correct interpretation of the Constitution, fighting for people's rights, protecting their First Amendment rights. And we know that those fights will never go away. It's never going to be a perfect union, but we can always strive for that more perfect union. And that's what we do here. We don't let one Supreme Court opinion make us throw up our hands and say, you know what, let's pack it up. We did the best we could, but maybe it's not worth fighting for anymore. We know it's worth fighting for. And that's what the ACLJ will continue to do. You may see others that are naysayers and conservative nihilists of all, it's all for naught. What's the point? But we're not that here. So when you stand with the ACLJ as we launch this Liberty Drive to protect those liberties, those God-given liberties, you are supporting that fight, that continued fight of people that may say victories and losses, but we are keep fighting towards that more perfect union. And we are blessed by God to have this team that is remarkable. You're about to hear right now, as a matter of fact, from CeCe. These are issues that are global in scale, but when we fight for things like the First Amendment rights, the freedom of religion, freedom of speech here, we practice what we preach, not just in the United States, but around the world. And we had a caller earlier this week call in and ask about an update on Pakistan cases. Mm-hmm. If you're new to the ACLJ, you may not realize we have offices around the world. One of those is in Pakistan, where we fight for people who are in the minority in their country. They are Christians that will be persecuted by their neighbors, by their community, by their government for what is referred to as a blasphemy law, is many times the tool they will use to persecute these people. We have a lot of these cases, but we have an update on two brothers that have been charged with blasphemy. And I want you to go ahead and give us that update right now.
4: Yeah, and I'm just going to piggyback on what you said, because you were preaching, and I totally agree with that. That is exactly right. We are always going to fight the good fight, and we understand that, you know, God has the ultimate say, not the Supreme Court. And so we will continue to fight for what's right and for justice. And like you said, we do that not only in the United States, but we do it around the world. And our office in Pakistan is uniquely positioned because Pakistan does not have good religious liberty. They just do not have those protections, and Christians are in the minority. And so we have four clients right now that have been falsely accused of blasphemy, and they are on death row. So that is their death by hanging. And we have appeals going in all of them. And the one that you're just talking about is one where two brothers were accused of blasphemous material on a website. And literally the only link for one of our clients was, one of the brothers, was that his landline was linked to the internet connection. So it, and they couldn't prove anything. There was no evidence in court. And yet these brothers have been in jail for 15 years. We've been going through the appeals. Now we're at the Supreme Court. Sadly, at the Supreme Court, we petitioned in 2022 to get to the Supreme Court. They didn't grant that until 2024. So for the last 2 years, we've been going through the Supreme Court appeal, and it has been postponed 10 times. So we had a date that was Monday. It got postponed to yesterday, and now it's been postponed to next Monday. One interesting thing about this case.
0: There is some good news.
4: There is some good news. So our last hearing on this case that did get, again, postponed, but the judges asked, there was a panel of judges, and they asked for some briefing on, instead of the death penalty, which is what they are, death by hanging, have there been any cases for blasphemy that have life imprisonment? And that was a little bit disconcerting to me, because it looked like what the judges were trying to do is now start this precedent of, okay, we're not going to hang them because people get up in arms about that, but we are going to keep them in jail for life. And so that was very disconcerting. But amazingly, and I think it's because our, you know, supporters pray for us, it's, we got a change in the panel. And the Chief Justice, who was the justice that released Asiya Bibi, so canceled her charges, he is on this panel. So there is some hope that when this hearing does actually happen, which we hope that will be Monday, that our clients will be acquitted. And after 15 years of languishing in prison, they will be free.
0: Imagine that. Children, the majority of their life, on death row. Not just in and out of jail, or even just held in jail, but that their sentence is, you're going to be killed for what we say is blasphemy against the prophet, of which, first of all, even if they did, even if anyone said some blasphemy, that is not a reason to kill a child, no matter where you are in the world. It's not a reason to kill an adult. But much less, most of these cases, they didn't even do the offense that they are saying they did. So even if you take that, these were children, the majority of their life on death row. We continue to fight. And as Cece just brought up, it's one of those things that a lot of people may not think of, but even the higher courts in Pakistan are actually a very modern system. That's why we can engage there and do, and we have very talented lawyers, both in the United States and in Pakistan, that understand that system and are able to fight and advocate for these people. But it does take a long time. There are political pressures on the ground there that sometimes cause judges to continue to delay these indefinitely because they don't want to have to deal with the fallout. We will continue to fight. And I think those of you that pray for these cases specifically, there is a answer to prayer that the shift has gone from the panel that wanted to create a new precedent of saying, just let these kids spend the rest of their life in a prison, to a panel where we know we've had a victory before. That is huge for justice for these brothers. So keep praying and keep supporting our work right now during this Liberty Drive. 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
8: 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This is Seculo.
0: Half hour of the broadcast. I'm going to go ahead and start taking some phone calls from you. Let's go ahead and go to Anthony calling on line one from Virginia. Anthony, you're on Seculo.
9: Hey, how are you today? How's everybody? God bless.
0: Thank you. You're on the air.
9: Yeah, your question you posed was that do we feel that the Democratic Party is losing momentum and the Socialist Party is gaining ground right now?
0: Yes.
9: I agree with that. I feel that basically a lot of the constituents of the Democratic Party right now are tired of the economic model, which supports a 1960s-like rhetoric, you know? I mean, in the 1960s, a lot of the people who supported the Democratic Party are now more economically inclined. They have more money. Politically, they're more involved, and they want to start their own businesses. What they're focusing on is not what the focus of what the people want. So I think people are tired of that, and they're moving away from it. They're looking for more economics, more jobs, more training programs, more business loans for minorities. And also, we've moved from a state of free speech to a state of free speech, which if you're conservative, religious, anti-abortion, and you support this nation and support Israel, now you're a terrorist and you're unpatriotic.
0: I agree with you on that. I mean, one good note here is that we aren't places like the UK where we've seen arrests over speech, even just speech saying protect our country, things of that nature. That's what's happening in our ally across the pond. But here in the United States, yes, there is a very big move to try to make people persona non grata, to cancel them. That, you know, the cancel culture has kind of gone away, but still that ability, even sometimes within conservative politics, of if you are making a statement that unfortunately we're seeing that creep on this side of the aisle as well, that is people that are trying to identify with the conservative movement, but that are anti-Israel, that are less inclined to support some of the social platform of the conservative movement, the traditional, so the pro-life issues. Once Roe versus Wade was overturned, a lot of people just kind of washed their hands of that issue, like, oh no, we won, let's move on. Not realizing that then the battle at the state level was just as important. And you saw how many states, even very conservative states, ended up getting bad legislation through because the left was ready. They were ready. The pro-abortion movement that has a lot of money. Why? Because they're subsidized by the government, at least had been until this past year. But all of that goes to show that sometimes people that are conservative that are not as prepared for the fallout of victories, for the battle that follows. And I think even that, it could be said with the support that Israel saw after October 7th, the people that were supportive of Israel were not ready for the fallout. We warned it would come. We said, hey, give it 2 weeks. The world's going to turn on Israel. And like clockwork, it did. So, but also to your point, Anthony, and thank you so much for calling, the fact that what we're seeing in the Democrat Party to some degree is that a lot of their policies aren't necessarily different than what the socialists are saying. They're just saying it out loud. They're saying the quiet part out loud, as the meme goes, that, hey, no, we are socialists. They're owning it, even though a lot of their policies, you look at what Senator Warren and Senator Sanders and even with the things that people like Nancy Pelosi and Chuck Schumer would get behind were very big government socialist type ideas. Now they're just calling it what it is. It used to be that if you were a conservative and said, that sounds like socialism, you got laughed at, you got mocked, you got called a conspiracy theorist. They said, what are you trying to do, a new McCarthyism? All of these things were to try and cover for what they were really doing. And now they're just saying it. So one, I'm at least glad they're owning it now. They're being very vocal about what this is, but that is going to be the big struggle. It's going to be the struggle of

0: 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You don't need a building. You don't need a choir. You just need to turn your heart to Air One.
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5: Welcome back to Secula. Will Haynes here, joined by Rick Grinnell on the phone. Rick, it's July 1st. It's a wonderful time of year to celebrate wonderful things in this country. 250 years of American exceptionalism. This is a wonderful week, unless you live in your home state. Because I want to read for you a headline that's just from a few weeks back. Governor Newsom blasts Trump for raising gasoline prices on Americans with no plan and no accountability. That's an official press release. I don't see one on the website today about Governor Newsom blasting himself for raising gasoline prices on Californians with no real plan or no accountability, because today the taxes went up on a gallon of gas for every Californian.
6: Look, the propaganda that comes out of Gavin Newsom's office in Sacramento is a daily occurrence, and it goes unchallenged by the California media. We are a one-state party. The entire state is controlled by the Democratic Party, and they have a supermajority, so they don't even need Republicans. So they don't even need to consider our ideas or hear us out. They just steamroll over all the Republicans. Now, we're working to change that, but at the moment, Gavin Newsom gets to manipulate the state in a way that he wants, and then he puts out this propaganda pretending like it's all is good. And when there's a problem, he blames Trump. And it's just so ridiculous. No one with common sense believes it, except for the press rooms in California. And yet we have to put up with this. The fact is, California has skyrocketing gas prices because we require cars that are brought into California to have a completely different engine style. Car companies have to make a special engine just for a car to be sold in California. Now, this is the fact, because I've talked to CEOs of car companies when I was ambassador to Germany, and they hate the idea that they have to make two different cars for America, one for California and one for the rest of the country. And then on top of that, we believe that somehow having this ridiculous extra gas tax is cleaning the environment. And lefties believe that in California, and the rest of us have to pay for the

0: their fantasy world.
1: Well, I mean, it is crazy, one, that we have seen politicians in California make these statements about the Iran war. It's like they one, it's because they go unchallenged in their own state, but that they're comfortable with attacking things like gas prices when everyone in the country always knows California has the most expensive gas. And now, because of this extra tax they just added in, 63.4 cents of every gallon, every price per gallon, 63.4 cents is taxes going to the state. And as you may have seen, there was a video in the break that if he really cared about the price of gas for Californians, as he has repeatedly tried to bring this up, saying that the Iran war is making it more unaffordable, you would think he would work with the legislature to suspend that 63 extra cents baked in to every gallon of gas. But yet, no, they add more.
0: The problem with Gavin Newsom and his crowd is that they believe that this extra gas tax is cleaning the environment, and it's not. It's a fantasy idea, but they've convinced themselves that if they lower that gas tax, that somehow we're going to breathe dirty air and there's going to be dirty water coming out of the faucet. And It's just one of these left-wing fantasies that they can't get past. And yet they get away with it again because the media just really doesn't challenge them. But I believe that since Gavin is getting ready to run for president, that the national media is holding him to account like never before. And he's getting challenged, and therefore he's not going to be able to, in a single swing state, he's not going to be able to convince common sense voters that his ideas, his policies are working.
1: Rick, we have an update to the story we talked about yesterday with Nina Totenberg at NPR, who published, and we got more information on that Justice Alito was retiring. They had to retract that. Then their public editor put out a statement, and their editor-in-chief put out a statement. And then we heard from Nina Totenberg herself. She went on All Things Considered and tried to explain what happened, which I think made it worse for a lot of people, because she read her apology that she sent to Justice Alito. And it starts with, "Dear Justice Alito, there are no words to adequately apologize for today's error in reporting your retirement. She took full responsibility. It's her fault. And here was the explanation. She rushed out of the courtroom after the opinion announcements. And when she realized that the usual rush of folks after a few minutes had not happened, she asked somebody what was going on inside. To which the answer was, retirement announcements. I didn't hear the S on announcements and assumed something no reporter should ever do, that you were retiring. Do you think anyone believes this story that Nina Totenberg, who's been a reporter for, 50 years covering the court, would ask a random bystander what's happening and then her logical conclusion is Alito's retiring?"
0: I actually believe the fact that she doesn't have legitimate sources, that a man on the street can be a source, because she just brings her ideology into this and then makes up sources. I mean, it's clear that she doesn't have a process to check these sources, that NPR doesn't have a secondary person that will question and say, you know, "Nina, who is this source? Are they actually legitimate? Do they really know what's going on?" And it's clear that she's just allowed to talk to a man on the street, get a hunch, and rush out some sort of a breaking news with the hope that she's right. And that's what they call journalism over at NPR. I think it's outrageous. I think that there should be consequences for reporters who do things like this, because it's clearly not about the news or giving facts. It's about their judgment.
1: Rick, thank you so much for joining us. We will talk to you after the 4th. We hope you have a wonderful 4th of July holiday celebrating independence these 250 years. And I'll be watching the U.S. tonight. I know they'll be in San Francisco playing Bosnia, but hopefully we can see something good come out of San Francisco tonight. What do you think?
0: Let's go, USA. I think we're on a roll, and I think that this feels like the American team is really locked in and focused.
1: All right. Thank you, Rick. We'll talk with you soon. But folks, as you watch this broadcast, you get this kind of analysis from Rick Grinnell, from CeCe Heil, from our attorneys here, from Jordan. It's a wonderful way for you to get expert analysis, expert legal opinions, for free. You get this every day, 5 days a week for free. We don't put it behind a paywall, as Logan likes to say. If you go to aclj.org, you get a wealth of content. You get articles about these cases that we're involved in. You get direct links to the primary documents that we are filing, that you can read what our amicus briefs or our lawsuits say directly. And you get all of that at no cost to you. But on top of that, you also, when you support the ACLJ, are supporting world-class attorneys that are fighting all over the world, whether it be in places like Pakistan that you heard earlier, whether it be for street preachers that are having their rights violated and repeatedly targeted by law enforcement, not for any criminal activity, but being treated as criminals for expressing their First Amendment rights. Whether it be in Colorado, a place that we were talking about for electing a socialist candidate, or at least giving her the nomination and what is likely a victory in November, they're also targeting pastors in a city not too far from where that election was last night, and saying you can't meet in a public park because you're helping the hungry and the needy. These are things that we fight for every single day. We fight in courts, whether it be at the local level, the appeals court, all the way to the U.S. Supreme Court. As a matter of fact, we have cases pending before that court as we speak involving, Gavin Newsom, who we talked about earlier in this broadcast, trying to fine a church out of existence. That is what we do at the ACLJ, and that is what you make happen when you support this organization. Go to aclj.org today and have your donation doubled, tax deductible. 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And you can really help continue this work, as we know that 250 years is just the beginning. The fights continue, and we are here. We are clear-eyed about it. Donate today.
2: We've witnessed monumental legal victories from defending the 14th Amendment and protecting our sacred American right to vote, the overturning of Roe v. Wade, and standing up for the religious liberty of our kids and seniors. But even with the many historic wins we've achieved, the battle is far from over. The attacks on our constitutionally protected rights persist. Countless unborn babies remain in jeopardy, and across the globe, innocent Christians are being targeted and killed across this country and around the world. 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
1: Welcome back to Seculo, final segment of the broadcast. Go ahead and give me a phone call, 1-800-684-3110, as I get to those very quickly. I want to talk about this this House candidate that won the nomination for the Democrats, a socialist in the Denver area. And I want you to hear from her. This is from the victory speech last night that that we see. And just the tone, it's wild. Listen to Bite 5. That Milot Kairos has now won this nomination. Hear from her last night in the victory speech.
4: We will not wait to abolish ICE and pass Medicare for all. We will not wait to put an end to the politics of the past, to get big money out of our politics, and to reject corporate PACs and AIPAC. And no, we will not wait to end the genocide in Palestine.
1: First of all, that's wild. That is a wild victory speech. That it sounds like a campaign speech trying to rally people up. But I mean, the air horn mixed with "we will not wait to end the genocide in Palestine" is one of the most incongruent side by sides I think I've ever seen. Of she's angry, yelling, "We will not wait to end the genocide in Palestine." That is wild to watch, and that is going to be a member of the House of Representatives in November. And even the entire platform that she has, it now appears that Democrat socialist means anti-Israel. No matter what, like there, even if you look at a lot of the governance of the state of Israel, there's a lot of, they have a lot more social programs than the United States. They have socialist members of the Knesset. They have a kibbutz itself is a more communistic lifestyle of a commune in the traditional sense, not of a government, of people working together and sharing resources. In reality, if Democrat socialist wasn't what we know it is, a cover for more control and also hating Israel and Jews, you would think Democrat socialists may be able to find something that they agree with more with the state of Israel than the authoritarian terroristic government that was running Gaza. Remember, Hamas was elected by the people of Gaza. When Israel removed their so-called occupation, they had security forces in Gaza. They pulled that out and said, "Y'all have your own elections." And the Palestinian Authority thought, "We're going to win this easy because we're the only ones who are organized." No, the terrorist group backed by Iran won the elections. So that's why even this weird, twisted worldview of free Palestine, in a real world, that slogan would be more like supporting Israel of help these people in Gaza that are under a terrorist rule. We have represented people that were in Gaza that were Christians. And you know what they did to, it was the only Christian bookstore in Gaza, which no surprise, there was only one of them. They took the man who was a father to young children, had a wife, they were Christians. And what did the mullahs in the imams and the jihadis and Hamas do to that man? They killed him. They stabbed him brutally and they paraded his body through the streets and they tried to force convert the wife and children and give them to an imam. We helped them get out of Gaza. And you know who helped the ACLJ get them out of Gaza? the government of Israel. And they didn't say you have to come here and be oppressed in Israel, because I thought that's all Israel did, according to these people that want a free Palestine. No, they said you can go be with your family in Judea and Samaria, in what they call the West Bank. Don't believe the lies when you hear people say we're going to free Palestine and end genocide. The people that are killing their own is Hamas and the leadership that is in Gaza. So it gets me fired up when you hear this, because the socialism platform is just a cover for hating Israel and Jews. Let's go to line five. John's calling from Pennsylvania. You're on Seculo.
5: Hey, good afternoon. Hey, I got a question for you. These so-called socialists, but they're really communists that are running for places in our government that have these real radical views. Is it possible, I've heard this before, that they could not be seated? I mean, you have a guy in Maine that's a Nazi. You have these other ones. Could they not be seated if we wanted to? I mean, their views, they're pushing so hard. I heard your thing, your little statement earlier, and I agree with it to a degree, but I'm telling you, they're pushing this country towards a civil war. I don't want to see that, but they are.
1: John, so here's the reality of not being able to seat them. That is something that people like to talk about. The Constitution gives the qualifications, constitutional requirements to be a member of the House of Representatives. You have to be 25 years old. She checks that. She's 30 or 29. Citizenship. You have to be a U.S. citizen for at least 7 years. So this is different than the president, where you have to be natural born citizen. You just have to be a citizen for at least 7 years to be a member of the House of Representatives. And you have to inhabit the state that you represent when elected. So you have to live. She has to live in Colorado. She meets all three of those requirements. They cannot preemptively exclude her from becoming a member of the House of Representatives. Now, they can have an expulsion vote. There can be an expulsion, but you have to get 2/3 of the House. So that's why you don't see it very often, especially when it's over views that a lot in her party probably agree with. So they can't preemptively say, we won't seat you, because she meets the requirements. And that was upheld even in Powell versus McCormick, a Supreme Court case back in the 60s. But this individual meets the three requirements to be a member of the House of Representatives. It doesn't say you have to have these ideologies that fit within this line. And that honestly is a good thing for America at large, because if you could start refusing to seat people based off their ideology, the left would do it for every conservative. That's how they operate. They are bullies. They try to exploit the law and the rules to their own advantage. So the Constitution, I think, is the guideline here. And that is, those are the three requirements. It's long been held. You can't add requirements. It's even what they tried to do with President Trump. And we had to fight in court many times. They try to add tests for election that don't fully fit within the framework of the Constitution. So they can't not seat her, but then they could have an expulsion vote. It would require 2/3 supermajority. The party, especially if they win the majority, they're not going to offer that up. The Democrats, they want all their members there. Folks, we have started this Liberty Drive today. It is July 1st. It's hard to believe it. I hope many of you are already preparing these wonderful celebrations, showing your pride in America and patriotism as we approach this 250th birthday just a few days away. But remember, the fights still lie ahead, and the ACLJ is here for them. Go to aclj.org/liberty and have your donation doubled today.
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8: News this hour from Town Hall. I'm Keith Peters in Washington. Several children are rescued from deplorable conditions in Ohio.
9: Authorities say 16 children from the same family who were rescued from a rundown home in rural Ohio were living in horrific conditions and confined to just one room over much of the past 4 years. Benton County Prosecutor William Archer says the case is not a human trafficking case.
10: This is clearly involved a multi-generational family in a very limited situation.
9: Investigators say some of the children discovered were unable to speak. The children's parents and two grandparents are now charged with felony child endangerment. Sound courtesy WSYX. I'm Lisa Dwyer.
8: House conservatives derailed the GOP agenda in a Save America Act showdown on Capitol Hill Tuesday. This comes as President Trump urged the group to stop grandstanding.
11: More than a dozen conservatives in the House continued their blockade in protest of the stalled Save America Act in the Senate. Lawmakers voting 198 to 224 against advancing a bunch of legislative items, including a must-pass defense bill that will be paired with the Save America Act. 14 Republicans voting no. Among the holdouts, Florida's Anna Paulina Luna, Chip Roy from Texas, Thomas Massie from Kentucky, and Lauren Boebert of Colorado. House Speaker Mike Johnson calling the hardball tactics self-defeating for Republicans and the president's agenda.
8: Correspondent Laura Winters reporting. The Trump administration has sued California and Virginia over new laws in both states that restrict the sale of semi-automatic firearms. The two separate lawsuits filed Wednesday by the Justice Department in federal court say the laws violate the Second Amendment. On Wall Street, the Dow down by 13 points, the S&P lower by 16. More at townhall.com.
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8: California wants to make food labels less confusing by banning sell-by dates. Correspondent Rich Thomason reports.
13: The new law requires manufacturers to use just 2 labels, best if used by for peak quality and used by for safety. This change aims to reduce food waste and emissions. California is the first state to standardize labels, with New York following suit. Other states are considering similar laws. The confusion over labels has led to significant food waste, with nearly 20% of food wasted due to unclear labeling. Advocates believe this simple change can make a big impact. Rich Thomason reporting.
8: 2 people have gotten to the top of the Empire State Building's antenna and unfurled a banner about the power of love before starting to descend. They have since been arrested. News and analysis at townhall.com. From Washington, I'm Keith Peters reporting. Serena Williams returned to Wimbledon yesterday.
14: 23-time Grand Slam champion Serena Williams lost in the first round at Wimbledon in her first professional singles match in nearly 4 years. The 44-year-old Williams displayed the same powerful serve and heavy ground strokes that won her 7 Wimbledon titles. But 87th-ranked and 20-year-old Maya Joint from Australia via Michigan won more of the big points.
15: I don't know what just happened, to be honest.
14: Joint says she didn't get much sleep up until 2 a.m. just thinking about the match and Serena Williams.
15: She has such an aura. She's such a legend.
14: I'm Ed Donahue.
8: Corey Seager is back on the injured list. The Texas Rangers shortstop was placed on the 10-day injured list before their game against the Cleveland Guardians because of lower back inflammation. Seager was in the lineup for Tuesday's game but was removed before his first at-bat when his back flared up during warm-ups. More at townhall.com.
7: 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The Answer. Before dawn on June 6th, 1944, thousands of young American GIs stepped off landing craft onto the beaches of Normandy. Little did they know that their bravery would change the world. They faced gunfire, uncertainty, and overwhelming odds. Yet they pressed forward. Many would never leave that shoreline. D-Day marked the beginning of the end for Nazi Germany, opening a second front that changed the course of World War II. Those men didn't fight for conquest. They fought so that future generations around the world could live free from tyranny. Today, crosses and Stars of David line the Normandy coast as silent reminders that freedom is never free.
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18: 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Here she is,

0: Welcome to tonight's Andrea K. Show. Happy hump day to everybody out there, including his Jonas, who is here with me, the producer of today's show. Tomorrow, by the way, I'm just going to go ahead and put it right out there. Maybe y'all just going to have to tune in to the end of this hour for a little update, a little announcement for the Andrea K. Show in case you haven't been listening every day and don't really know. Now, you know, you got to stick around to the end of the show to find out the big announcement. One of the things I don't have to tell you guys is about the number one topic that remains in the country today as the fallout from yesterday's Supreme Court ruling on birthright citizenship. The fallout from it continues to grow. And let me tell you guys, there is an attempt to white pill us on this to get us to look to the silver lining. Is there a silver lining here? Maybe. But the silver lining would only have to be in the form of us recognizing what is going on in this country, that this is a call to action on the part of the American people. This is our generation's time and call to fight for our independence. That's what's going on right now. Instead of Paul Revere shouting, "The British are coming, the British are coming," the SCOTUS has just told you the invaders are allowed to stay here until we do something about something to stop it. And here's the good news. If you want to be white-pilled, don't be listening to those telling you to ignore what's going on. Don't be listening to those telling you that, like J.D. Vance. Here's J.D. Vance today with a little bit of white pill for you guys, talking a little bit about silver lining.
1: I do actually think there's a really big silver lining here, and that's the simple fact that a lot of legal experts expected this case to go the wrong direction by 7-2 or even 8-1. The fact that this case was a 5-4 decision effectively means that the concept of birthright citizenship, which is an absurdity to the 14th Amendment, that concept is hanging by a thread.
0: It's actually not hanging by a thread. They actually affirmed a constitutional right that doesn't exist. It's not hanging by a thread. It's conceptual to say that it's hanging by a thread. Do not buy into that white pill. Stephen Miller, like he always does, spoke the truth about what has happened here with this ruling.
2: We have people from all over the world, from third world nations, nations that on their own would have never invented the wheel, let alone modern technology, let alone medicine, let alone air travel. And they can just come into the country, have a baby at a hospital, paid for by you and me, and then that baby's automatically a citizen. That baby can sit on a jury when he turns 18 and sit in judgment of you and sit in judgment of me and sit in judgment of our loved ones, can decide who our mayors are, our governors are, our presidents are. Citizenship means nothing if it is open to everyone.
0: Absolutely. They have stripped the United States of America of our sovereignty, of our borders. They have cemented an invasion into our country. Who needs Hitler? Who needs whoever was it behind Japan and Pearl Harbor? Who needs Osama bin Laden when we got the Supreme Court saying, oh, come on in. Come on in and take us over from within. Rand Paul posted this today. Upset with the SCOTUS decision? Call your senator at 202-224-3121 and tell them to support my constitutional amendment to end birthright citizenship. We must protect the integrity of American citizenship. If there is a white pill to be swallowed in this situation, it is not in us going, and this, my friend Kurt Schlichter, I talked about this yesterday. Is it, I guess, good and conceptually that people expected it to be a 9-0 decision to uphold birthright citizenship, and instead it's a 5-4, maybe? But that's not the white pill that we should be swallowing. nor should it be the strategy, as I've had time to reflect on it, that we just need to wait till one of the tards on the left, you know, retires or whatever, and then maybe we can get in a conservative. No, there's real actions that can and should be taking place in this country, but it requires every American citizen who cares about the future of this nation, for your children. It is your children who have the birthright of this nation. American citizens who had children. Not the Ilhan Omars who stole their way into this country illegally. There's and it doesn't matter whether they came into this country illegally crawling across the border, whether they did it on a fiancé visa and flew in here, or the CBP One app and shouldn't have been here and lied on an application. Or like Ilhan Omar marrying her brother in an immigration fraud scheme and then popping out babies. Eric Schmidt, we're going to get to Rand Paul's constitutional amendment in a moment. But one of the things that they specifically did was, and I talked about this yesterday, if you missed any part of any show, download the podcast wherever you get your pods. They could have put it back to Congress and said, you know what? It wasn't the president's right to do this via executive order, nor is it our right. Congress, it specifically says that Congress gets to regulate the 14th Amendment, which is what they did with carving out exceptions for ambassadors. I'm going to kick it back to Congress, but no, they dictated as activists from the court, assumed the role of Congress and cemented birthright citizenship into this country. Regular legislation will not solve it. Before I get into the actions, there's some comments that were made by Eric Schmidt yesterday that frames it in a way few, even Rand Paul, who with his constitutional amendment didn't say quite as importantly as Eric Schmidt did. So I apologize for reading from somebody on a radio show, but it's really important to understand this. He says, we can't fix it with ordinary legislation. We must do what the Constitution commands in moments of national crisis. And that's what this is. We must amend the Constitution and restore American citizenship. We must again put we the people first, which is what it says in the Constitution. He says, citizenship is more than paperwork issued by the government. It is more than a bureaucratic label that grants access to governmental programs. Citizenship is the covenantal bond between a nation and its people. In a republic like ours, that bond carries enormous weight. In the United States, sovereignty does not belong to a king or a ruling class. It belongs to the American people themselves. This was our decision, not yours, Amy Comey Barrett, and the rest of you hags and hacks on the Supreme Court. You stole our power away from us as a representative government that's supposed to represent we the people. And you gave it to people that came into this country illegally against our will. You're no better than if you had come and taken the title away from my home and given it to a squatter and claimed that there's some constitutional right to give my home away. He goes on to say, citizenship defines the political community that governs the United States. It defines who exercises the sovereign authority of the republic. Under the Supreme Court's erroneous interpretation, the Constitution now requires citizenship for anyone who happens to be born on U.S. soil, even if their parents enter the country illegally. In other words, even if the American people, the citizenry, have prevented those parents from entering our territory, even if they were here only temporarily as tourists or on student visas. This is a point nobody else has mentioned. The laws governing our border represent we the people. Our laws do not allow these people to come into our country illegally. And SCOTUS stripped this of us. That was us deciding who gets to be a citizen. And they took it from us. That can't stand. He goes on to say, this is a dramatic departure from how serious nations understand citizenship. Under the Supreme Court's decision, citizenship no longer reflects allegiance or loyalty to a country and its laws, which is what naturalized citizens are supposed to go through, right? They're supposed to go through the test. They're supposed to pledge allegiance to this country, not be handed a slip of paper the second they come out of a birth canal. under the Supreme. He goes on to say, it becomes now an administrative status to be seized by interlopers. This ruling is the final alarm bell. The bond of American citizenship has slowly eroded through a series of Supreme Court opinions, congressional actions, and inactions, and circumstances the framers of our Constitution and the 14th Amendment could not have foreseen. The result is a constitutional order in which the American people are losing control over the most basic question in any republic: who belongs to the political community that governs the nation? He goes on to say, Congress has a duty to examine the Constitution's text, the historical record, and the policy consequences. Congress also has the power to respond. When the court mistakenly interprets a statute, adding in here, you don't go, oh, gee, at least it was a 5-4. No, he goes on to say, Congress can amend the statute through bicameralism and whatever that means and presentment. But when the court entrenches its mistake as a constitutional command, the remedy must match the injury. Congress can propose an amendment under Article 5, and the states can ratify it. That process is purposefully difficult. It requires 2/3 of each chamber of Congress and ratification by 3/4 of the states. Here, the Supreme Court issued a constitutional ruling. Ordinary legislation cannot repair the damage. Trump was wrong. A constitutional amendment is now required. He goes on to say he's going to introduce an amendment. He says this amendment accords with the text, history, and tradition of the Constitution, the American conception of citizenship. It restores the principle embodied in the Civil Rights Act of 1866, the law that formed the basis for the 14th Amendment. The law contained a citizenship provision establishing all persons born in the United States and not subject to any foreign power would be granted birthright citizenship. That provision was understood to grant birthright citizenship to children born of parents domiciled in the United States, while clearly excluding children born to foreign parents temporarily visiting the United States. We're going to take a break. When we come back, we're going to discuss more about what the next steps must be, not just including this constitutional amendment. Stay with us.

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Welcome back to tonight's Andrea Kay Show. Continuing on regarding the fallout of what the Supreme Court has done, which cannot be overstated. We have no country if this is allowed to stand. And what they have done is they have prevented Congress from being able to do their job. They've usurped the power of a co-equal branch. And now the remedy must match the injury, according to Eric Schmidt, who actually wrote an amicus brief to the court. And in his brief, I was just reading a part of it, which was about the Civil Rights Act of 1866, which was the law that formed the basis of the 14th Amendment. And the law contained a citizenship provision establishing that all parents born in the United States and not subject to any foreign power would be granted birthright citizenship. That provision was understood to grant birthright citizenship to children born of parents domiciled here, meaning the slaves, not of those born to foreign parents here temporarily, like diplomats. He says, as my brief recounts, the 14th Amendment was adopted to constitutionalize the Civil Rights Act of 1866. He goes on to say, left unaddressed, the Supreme Court decision will destroy the Republic. A nation that cannot determine who belongs to its political community will lose control of its sovereignty, its unique character and traditions, as new generations of unassimilated foreigners are automatically granted citizenship. We have seen exactly what this process looks like, as foreign communists have essentially taken over New York City politics and Colorado as well. There was a primary yesterday that was run by a woman who was born in Ethiopia, who is not just a Democrat socialist, as she's being described today, but she is an anti-American, pro-Islamic terror jihadi. We're going to get into that later on in the show as well. He goes on to say, America and the Constitution have survived for 250 years because of each generation who have had patriots who, with a firm reliance on the protection of divine providence, valiantly fought back the existential threats this great nation has faced. Our generation's existential threat is a hostile takeover through mass migration. We must and we will honor the patriots who came before us by doing our part to ensure we pass on America, the Constitution, and our nation, the real versions, not desiccated husks. That work begins with restoring the right of the American people to decide who joins the political community that governs the United States and exercises the people's sovereignty. We got to even do more than that. We've got to do, I love that he and Rand Paul also, Rand Paul has already introduced a constitutional amendment to end birthright citizenship. He says this is a proposed amendment to amend the 14th Amendment. I'm not an attorney. That seeks to, you don't need to amend the 14th Amendment if the Supreme Court spit on the 14th Amendment what everybody knows the 14th Amendment already meant, which was that it didn't apply to these people. And we're going to have to continue. And I know some of you may have your eyes glazed over on the legalities. Now is not the time to be bored with the rule of law and our Constitution. Now is the time to get out your Constitution and read all the amendments and get familiar with it and begin to understand what is happening so that we can take our country back. Because part of the problem that we've got is we've been counting on representative government. And it's failed us. In fact, Rand Paul mentioned that he co-sponsored the Birthright Citizenship Act of 2011. We're here. It should have never, Trump should have never had to do an executive order. And then trusting that he was going to give it to a court, supposedly controlled by people he nominated, one of whom pretended she was Antonin Scalia in a wig, to have this be the case. So I am going to be looking further down the road as we go further between Eric Schmidt's constitutional amendment plan and what Rand Paul wants to do, because I'm concerned that Rand Paul's plan might involve basically saying that the Supreme Court got it right and we just need to amend the amendment. And that may actually make things worse for us. In fact, Greg Bovino, because we're going to take a break in a moment, we're going to talk about other things that we can and what should be done
to fight this outside in addition to a constitutional amendment, and that includes mass deportations. Former Greg Bovino, former head of Customs and Border Patrol, responded to Rand Paul as he said this on X, and he says, okay, however, you weren't keen on mass deportations in Minnesota, Senator Rand Paul. Enforcement doesn't come in neat parcels. It's everything all at once together. It's called total spectrum immigration enforcement. You and Representative McCall and Senator John Kennedy need remedials. Absolutely right. We're in this mess, not just because of the betrayal that was done yesterday by the Supreme Court. We're not undermining that, but because of our representative government. And when we get back, we're going to take a break. We come back, we're going to talk about the other things that we need to be pushing for that could be taking place today to begin to minimize the horrific result of that ruling yesterday. We also are going to be getting into what happened in Colorado last night, as we had a foreigner communist, as Eric Schmidt talked about, who won in the Democrat primary. We also have the Department of Justice is suing California over what? That's coming up later on in the show. So stay with us. More to come.

0: with SRN News. I'm Keith Peters in Washington. President Trump visited North Dakota on Wednesday to see the newly built Theodore Roosevelt Presidential Library, a massive facility exploring the life of America's 26th president. In remarks, President Trump says Theodore Roosevelt was special.
1: Today we come to the heartland of America to pay tribute to a man who embodied the heart and soul and fight and spirit of our country as much as anyone who ever lived.
0: Trump says Theodore Roosevelt defied doctors who told him to take it easy due to health issues like asthma.
1: And he did just the opposite. He had a frickin' wild life, right? He was wild. He just didn't want to take that. He didn't want to listen to his doctor. He didn't want to be quiet. He wanted to be great.
0: This is SRN News.
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10: Welcome back to tonight's Andrea Kay Show. So listen up. Y'all know I told you that I was skeptical when Element Wellness Center and Dr. Jimmy said that they could help people avoid surgery after they've already tried everything. So I have gone back now for, two or three visits. But after my second visit, I went to see if was my first experience a fluke. Like, was this real? And it wasn't. He started with x-rays to understand what was actually happening structurally, not just chasing symptoms of why I was waking up feeling like I might have the meningitis with my neck sore, what was going on with my left knee. But he wanted to find what the real cause was and like build a personalized recovery plan around it. So after my first visit, when he did the first spinal decompression and my sinuses opened up,

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2: There's so much more to the deportation issue and getting it done. That it, Trump, you know, talking about Congress, he needs to get more specific. He needs to be saying things like, I think this was Jay Carney. He said, make sure dual citizens and foreign-born people can't run for office or vote. You're either an American or you're not. It's fine if you want to come here and assimilate to us, but it's not okay to move here and start diminishing our rights. We got this Colorado woman. Look at Ilhan Omar. See, and that's part of what is going on here. It's not just Democrat Socialist of America. We have foreign nationals that are not just communist, but they're Islamic. It's not just about ushering in communism. It's about ushering in, ultimately, Sharia. Congress needs to enact legislation regarding this. Scott McKay from Hayride, who was on my show, I think just yesterday, day before, I don't remember now. Scott McKay said states should be, and this is an idea of the state level. He says states should be passing legislation to make it punishable up to 20 years. He actually made it specific to Louisiana, but I think every state. He said they should be passing legislation to make it punishable up to 20 years to birth a child in that state, if not a citizen or a diplomat. Make it a crime. Then what's going to happen, and you frame it that it's for the purpose of protecting the citizens of that state and their resources against exploitation. He says, then what's going to happen? The left will find a plaintiff for it, and it will make its way to the Supreme Court. He says, and if you do it over and over and over again, he says, that's how you flood the Supreme Court, and that's how you force the Supreme Court to change course. Waiting around to try to add another conservative, that's the long game. We need to be playing a short game. And these are real world ideas that we all need to be calling. If we're going to call our senators, here's the number. 202-224-3121. You telling us we want mass deportations of anybody in this country illegally. We know you know where they are. We need to have it made sure that dual citizens and foreign-born people cannot vote or run for office. We need to criminalize birth tourism. We also need no H-1B-1 visas. Stop allowing. Make it criminal in this country. Well, you don't even have to make it criminal. You just tell, you're here on an H-1B-1 visa, you got to go. We're going to deport you. Your visa's up. And any company going forward who cries about it, too bad. Too bad. Hire American. Oh, this is John Carney. He said, here's his idea. Immediate and permanent exclusion of the parents, siblings, and close relatives. This is a visa exclusion. He says there should be an immediate and permanent exclusion of visas to the parents, siblings, and close relatives of children born in the U.S. to illegally present parents or parents in the U.S. on a short-term basis. He says no visas of any sort for illegal alien or birth tourism parents or siblings. No temporary protective status, no asylum, total exclusion. So couple crawls across the border, comes here in a caravan, pops a baby out. First of all, the parents can be deported. We had under the Trump first administration here in San Diego, a woman literally crawled across and immediately upon landing, she literally crawled across the fence down at the southern border here in San Diego and was in labor, okay? They put cuffs on her at the hospital room. They should be immediately deported. Not given asylum, not even given them asylum-seeking privileges, no temporary protective status. You got to go. Baby can stay. Go into foster care. That person is American.

American citizen. These are things that can be done. And I don't want to hear about cruelty, because the parent can crawl right back across the border from where they came and take their child with them. And any here right now, the parents that are here right now that have used the anchor baby to get themselves allowed to stay in this country, they got to go immediately. And then on top of it, part of the issue that we've got too is that I can't remember the terminology for it, but involved all the generational and all the other people, every cousin and auntie and this and that, then they all get visas to come. No, cut it all off. Actually, Chip Roy said yesterday, we need to block all immigration, period. If everybody gets to come here and pop out a baby, nobody gets to come here. One idea that I have is I want to know why. This kind of ties into dual citizens or foreign-born people. You've got somebody like the Chevalier woman in New York who started an organization in which she specifically calls for the overthrow of the government and through violent means. We got to be calling our people and telling them, don't you swear this woman into office. She might have just won a primary. So I've lost track of what's going on. I think she won a primary. She may not win the general. But even if she wins the general, the Democrats should be told right now, too bad. Y'all voted for this clown in the primary because we're not swearing this person into office. This person is supposed to put their hand on the Bible and pledge to uphold the Constitution. And nobody who's made a career out of wanting to violently overthrow the government should be allowed to take office. That should go without question, shouldn't it? Yesterday, the Department of Justice put out this tweet saying, quote, birth tourism schemes exploit our immigration laws and often violate our criminal laws. The Department of Justice will prioritize the prosecutions of birth tourism schemes across the country. Actors seeking to exploit loopholes to obtain automatic citizenship for their children pose a national security threat and will be brought to justice. Trump is at the Teddy Roosevelt Library today. These types of things are obviously scheduled way in advance. They've got to have an advance team and teams of this and teams of that to go there. We're going into the 250th. But we need, and Stephen Miller's got a loud voice. I don't understand why why Trump doesn't seem focused on every one of these ideas that I just presented here. That are all over X, by the way. All over X. Jimmy, I see Jimmy putting on there on X, we're streaming live on X. Jimmy is saying, make sure they get no welfare. As long as we have birthright citizenship, and at this point, even if we were able to flood them with Scott McKay's idea of states criminalizing having a child in that state, it wouldn't be retroactive. For, I'm assuming, Jimmy, you're talking about the family members of the children that are born here that are handed a slip of paper. You know, oh, here's your birth certificate out of the birth canal, and here's your American citizenship. They get all the rights of citizenship. That's the problem. But you're right. In addition to, I'm assuming that's what Jimmy's talking about here. Not only no visas, no temporary protective status for the parents, for any family members, but no programs either. The problem with all these ideas is we have a Republican Party that doesn't have a taste for it. Otherwise, Ilhan Omar would have already been deported, because the Ayatollah Mamdani would not have taken office in New York City. He would have been denaturalized because he obviously lied on his immigration forms and didn't talk about how he had done a rap song honoring five terrorists as a part of the Holy Land Foundation trial. In Colorado, a 15-term incumbent, DeJette was her name, she had a 98% progressive voting score, high rank on powerful committees. She hadn't had a primary come within 30% of her in a decade.
But you got to move over the power of the incumbency these days in the Democrat Party. It doesn't matter anymore. What's the power? The power is pro-jihadi, anti-Israel sentiment. The reason why this woman won yesterday, Malat Kyros, is because she's an anti-American, pro-Islamic terror jihadi. That's the real reason why. She was born in Ethiopia. She wants to abolish ICE and give citizenship to every illegal alien in the country. All right, we're going to take a break. When we come back, we're going to shift gears because the Harmeet Dhillon announced today a lawsuit against the state of California, and I'm excited to share that with you. Let's wrap this hour on a little bit of good news, shall we? Stay with us.

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0: Welcome back to tonight's Andrea Kay Show. Glad to have you with me. Everybody's talking today about the rise of the communist around the country, and we've been talking about it like that gal that won in Colorado yesterday. But the California is still just doing its thing out here. And in fact, amidst of everybody talking about birthright citizenship ruling yesterday with Supreme Court, there's a little thing that's been happening out here in California that at least you Californians definitely need to know about. It's kind of flown under the radar in some ways. And that is that there was Assembly Bill 1127 that went into effect today that basically bans Glocks. Okay. Well, I don't necessarily know what a Glock is, but I do know an attempt to deny us our Second Amendment rights. And so I reached out to Michael Schwartz from San Diego County Gun Owners to come on and discuss, as well as the good news aspect of this story. Michael Schwartz, welcome back.
1: Thank you so much for having me, Andrea. Happy 4th of July.
0: Thank you. It's been so long since you've been here, of course. It's been a while since we chatted, but you were the first person I thought of today when I saw that the bill did go into effect to ban Glocks, and Harmeet Dillon, who is the head of the Civil Rights Division at the Department of Justice, has announced she will be suing California. That's the good news part of the story. But before we get into that, what is a Glock in the first place? I know it's America's most popular gun of choice, but tell everybody what a Glock is.
1: Yeah, let me kind of break this down. So a Glock is a semi-automatic pistol that is probably the most commonly used pistol in the United States, maybe even the world. It's been amazingly successful in the 80s. In fact, so many law enforcement agencies use it. Sheriff's departments, police departments, FBI. They're very, very, very popular. They're inexpensive. They're semi-automatic, which means that you have to pull the trigger. Like every pull of the trigger is one bullet. It's not a machine gun. Nothing like that. It's a very successful, very reliable, very common semi-automatic pistol that, again, it comes in different sizes. So people use it to carry concealed. They use it for home defense. They use it professionally for security or law enforcement. It is as common when it comes to guns as a Toyota is when it comes to cars, or a Ford F-150 is when it comes to pickups.
0: So they wanted to ban it. They're claiming they're banning it because there's something that you can attach to it, a switcher that turns it into an automatic fire thing, and that's their justification for banning it. But really, we know it's just an end around to deny us our constitutional rights, which is why Harmeet Dillon filed a lawsuit here. You know more about gun rights in general and the rights for Californians. What's your take on all of it?
1: Well, the good news is, this is a ridiculous attempt by them to ban guns. But the reason it's so ridiculous is they're running out of options. The Supreme Court and other courts and public opinion has gone against the anti-gun groups, that they're now coming up, they're grasping at straws and trying to pass these ridiculous gun laws. So here's what they did. It basically found out that people were illegally manufacturing a piece, a part, that would attach to the handgun, this normal semi-automatic handgun, and then it would make it essentially work like a fully automatic firearm. Now, every piece of that is illegal. You can't do any of that. But they said, oh, well, because you can do that, we are now going to consider it a machine gun, and therefore we're going to ban the sale of it by gun shops. And that essentially is like saying, hey, you know, we're going to ban cars because you could attach a bazooka to it if you wanted to. I mean, really is just nonsensical ridiculousness.
0: Well, Harmeet Dillon said today, the Civil Rights Division will defend law-abiding citizens from states that seek to disarm them illegally. This lawsuit is yet another example of this Justice Department enforcing the Second Amendment by protecting citizens against unconstitutional state regulation of firearms. Todd Blanche went on to say, the Second Amendment is a sacred right belonging to all Americans, even those in California. California cannot ban the most popular type of handgun in America. We will work to stop this blatant trampling of our rights by the California government to protect the rights of lawful gun owners. What I don't know of as of right now is, what I mean, are they being sold? Does this lawsuit from the government block this law, or is the law in effect and now you can't go buy a Glock until this makes its way back all the way to the Supreme Court?
1: Yeah, good question. And let me, before I go into that, I do want to just...
0: We only have two minutes left.
1: Okay, it's extremely important that this is a civil rights issue. This isn't a product issue or whatever. This is a civil rights issue. So they're stopping your ability to defend yourself. And the fact that Harmeet Dhillon and the federal DOJ is treating it as a civil rights issue is a huge, huge victory. However, you cannot go and purchase a Glock. This is not a possession law. So if you own a Glock currently, you're fine. You're good to go. You can even sell your Glock to somebody else in California. What it is, it's a regulation on shops. So you can't go in and purchase a Glock at a shop yet. Now, a number of organizations are looking to file a lawsuit against this. In fact, some already have, or already have it drawn up. And of course, Harmeet Dhillon and the DOJ under Trump are looking to file their own lawsuit because it is a civil rights violation, not a commerce violation. These aren't toys it's not a cool hobby. This is denying people's civil rights in California. So you can't currently purchase it. We got to wait for lawsuits and injunctions and all that good stuff. But it's coming, and it's coming hard.
0: Well, yeah, and they timed this perfectly when the Supreme Court is no longer in session. So that buys them a whole lot of time to block anybody from buying these Glocks. And I could be... you know, giving them too much credit to be thinking that way. But, you know, I believe that's why they timed it this way. The good news is this won't stand.
1: They wouldn't go directly to the Supreme Court. So they'd go to a district court.
0: Yeah.
1: They'd go to a federal court first. So I expect to have an injunction very soon, within days or maybe weeks.
0: Very good. Tell people how they can learn about your organization and support you guys.
1: Yeah, and thank you for talking about this. It's an important issue, especially with everything else that's going on. 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
0: Thank you, Michael Schwartz. Appreciate you. You guys, we'll be right back. It's Wellness Wednesday with Dr. Barkey. Stay tuned.
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4: News this hour from Town Hall. I'm Pete Peters in Washington. Iranian state TV says a foreign container ship ran aground in the Strait of Hormuz using an unapproved route.
5: The Iranian state TV report appeared aimed at underlining Tehran's claims to control the Strait of Hormuz, which the world has long considered an international waterway. It saw a fifth of all oil and natural gas pass through it in peacetime. Iran has used its ability to choke off the waterway as a key source of leverage since the war began, disrupting global markets for energy and other critical goods. Talks are ongoing in Qatar to end the Iran war, with the U.S. and Iranian negotiators present. I'm Charles Ledesma.
4: A Democratic member of Congress is calling for a federal investigation into the rent-now, pay-later industry. Bob Agnew reports.
6: Representative Maxwell Frost of Florida has sent a letter to the Consumer Financial Protection Bureau asking the agency to investigate the companies for potential violations of consumer protection laws. He also wants to know whether landlords are pushing tenants toward those services. The industry allows renters to split monthly payments but often includes fees. Frost argues products resemble payday loans and is calling for more in the way of transparency. Bob Agnew reporting.
4: A daredevil couple has been arrested after scaling the Empire State Building's antenna and unfurling a banner about the power of love and peace.
7: It was apparently part of an audacious high-altitude marriage proposal. The Russian climbers go by Angela Nikolaou and Ivan Birkus. They were arrested on burglary, reckless endangerment, and other charges. On Wall Street, the Dow down by 13 points. The NASDAQ dropped 173, with the S&P 500 lower by 16 points. More on these stories at townhall.com.
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7: The status of a pop star's wedding to a Kansas City football star has New York City taking notice. We hear more on the story from correspondent Ed Donahue reporting from the Big Apple.
9: It's what Swifties have been waiting to hear. Law enforcement source tells the AP Taylor Swift and Travis Kelce will celebrate their wedding at Madison Square Garden Friday night. A smaller rehearsal dinner is planned for the night before. Nothing has been publicly confirmed by the couple. NYPD Commissioner Jessica Tisch mentioned this.
10: I would be remiss not to mention an event that we are tracking at Madison Square Garden on Friday night.
9: New York Mayor Zoran Mamdani also confirmed a permit was filed for a large event, adding there isn't anything to share beyond that. I'm Ed Donahue.
7: News and analysis at townhall.com. From Washington, I'm Keith Peters. California wants to make the decision over whether to keep or throw out food a little easier, and there's a new law aimed at simplifying those sometimes tricky date labels.
11: California will be making food labels less confusing by banning sell by dates, which experts say acts as a guide for retailers on how long to display products on the shelves, but not whether food is still safe to eat. The state's new law goes into effect Wednesday and requires manufacturers to use just two labels, best if used by for peak quality and used by for safety. California is the first state to standardize food labels, with New York following suit. Advocates say the change aims to reduce food waste caused by people throwing away food too early. The state also hopes the new law will reduce the state's climate warming emissions. I'm Marcela Sanchez.
7: More on these stories available at townhall.com. From Washington, I'm Keith Peters.
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16: 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She's blonde, 5'2", and 102 pounds of dynamite in a dress. Here she is, Andrea Kay.

0: Welcome or welcome back to tonight's Andrea Kay Show. Happy hump day. It is the last hump day before we celebrate America's 250th anniversary. It's hard to believe. That sounds like a big number, but actually when I hear 250, I think it's a small number, really, particularly compared to the rest of the world and ancient civilizations, right? And what we have done in this nation, being blessed by the Lord, in my opinion, blessed by God, we have created all of the world's greatest technological advancements that have saved the world and provided convenience to the world and connected the world. And we've also provided the greatest humanitarian aid, the greatest financial aid, and certainly military aid to the rest of the world. But despite all that, the forces of evil have been fighting to take us over from within and to destroy the very system that created all of that. And it came as a shock to many of us back in the summer of 2000 that even those of us like myself that have been really paying attention to the deep state and how weaponized the government had become didn't really think of the medical community as being a part of that. So as we go into the 250th, I'm glad to have on this Wednesday for Wellness Wednesday, America's real doctor, Dr. Jeffrey Barkey, back with me. 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Hey, Doc.
1: Hey, Andrea. Great to be with you.
0: Thank you. And I know you're super busy, but as we go into the 250th, I'm glad to have you here with me. Today was, and I don't think you participated in it, but Dr. Simone Gold announced today as National Medical Freedom Day, something that you have been fighting for since COVID yourself. And I think it was a brilliant idea on her part as we're going into the 250th to remind everybody of how our freedoms, our medical freedoms, our freedoms over our body came under such an assault during COVID. Remind everybody about that from your medical perspective.
1: Oh, 100%. I mean, Simone's a dear friend. At the beginning of COVID, we were connected by a mutual friend and created the organization America's Frontline Doctors. And our goal was to educate as many people as we could, doctors included, about what was going on. And what was going on, boy, I hope people remember, they closed private businesses. The government, for the first time in our history, closed private businesses. And most concerning, they told places of worship, churches and temples, that they could not worship. They could not open their doors and allow people to come in. Yet at the same time, they allowed big box stores like Costco's and Walgreens and so forth to stay open. And they closed hospitals and doctor's offices. They said sick people had to stay away, yeah. But they allowed Planned Parenthood to stay open. And they allowed marijuana shops to stay open and liquor stores. Now, maybe that was a good idea, but nonetheless, we, the people, allowed the government to take away our freedoms. And as a reminder, the Declaration of Independence and the Constitution, these documents were designed to protect the people from the government, not the government from the people. But we allowed this to happen. Not enough people stood up and said, no, you can't do that. You can't force me to take a vaccination, to put a mask on, to close my place of worship, to close my business. We need to remember this. Unfortunately for me, the 4th of July, our national holiday, is not about hot dogs and shopping, although certainly I enjoy those things. It should be a remembrance, mm-hmm. an informed consent, reading the package insert for the U.S. of A. The package insert, what's that? It's the Declaration of Independence and the Constitution. That's what we should be reminding ourselves, that we, the people, are the ones that allow the government to do what they do. And unfortunately, during COVID and other times, we allow them to get completely out of control and to force things upon us that they should never be allowed to do.
0: Absolutely. And it was so insidious, so evil. They did it under the guise of public health. And they used panic to convince even so-called conservatives some of whom are still angry at me to this day because I didn't go along with it. You couldn't convince me that you couldn't go into a church, but it was safe to go into a Walmart. Okay, that you couldn't go into a restaurant. I couldn't go into my favorite taco shop, but men could go into a strip club and get a meal. I mean, it never made sense from day one. And I got it. There was a dear, good conservative friend of mine who got mad at me because, you know, I didn't agree with Trump on the lockdowns. Just because I voted for Trump didn't mean I had to go along with an insanity of 14 days shutting down the government. I have the right as an American citizen, Dr. Barkey, that if I want to go outside my home and be met with a virus, even if it was as deadly as China was claiming and with all their videos, that if I walked out of my home, I was going to breathe it in and fall on my face and die. That's my right to do that as an American. And if you feel too scared to go outside, stay at home. But it was about ushering us into the mindset of collectivism under the guise of public health. It was insanity. I can remember a conservative friend of mine posting on Facebook saying, "What's the best part about lockdowns for you? Have you started learning how to make sourdough bread?" I couldn't even believe it. She won't talk to me to this day because of my response to her, but it was insane.
1: Yeah, I mean, I'm all for sourdough bread, by the way. And the same thing even with vaccines. Listen, if the COVID vaccine is a good, safe, and effective product, then make the case. The manufacturer, the government, whoever, should make the case to the American people, and then we can independently decide that we agree that we think it's good and get the vaccine if that's what we want. Under no circumstances should any biologic agent, vaccination, drug, et cetera, be mandated to be put inside our body. Never should happen, and that includes the military. No one should be forced to do any of this. Make the case if it's so good. And by the way, if they are that good, safe, and effective, why do the companies that make this stuff need liability protection?
0: Great point, of course. And let's also talk about the medical freedom to take ivermectin or hydroxychloroquine. If you're telling me as a government that this is such a rare unknown, we've never seen this virus before, then you can't tell me that on the one hand, they're like, we don't know anything about this, but we're going to tell you that if you walk outside, you'll die. Well, if you don't know anything about it, how are you telling me, you know, I'll die from it? And if you tell me it's so new that, you know, it's so unsafe for us, then you can't tell me that I shouldn't be able to take ivermectin and hydroxychloroquine if there's doctors on the front lines seeing that it's working. Medical freedom should also include the right to try. President Trump had actually signed into legislation the right to try, which was about cancer patients being allowed to go into clinical trials early. You've got a terminal illness. You've been told you got 90 days. Why shouldn't you be allowed to try a drug that hasn't made it to market yet? Why wasn't that the same freedom allowed to us with these other protocols?
1: Of course you should be allowed to try. Even today, modern day, you still can't get ivermectin from CVS, Walgreens, Walmart, Costco for the use to treat cancer or to treat COVID. You can't do it. They will not dispense it even today. I was just with a patient who lives in Franklin, Tennessee. Tennessee is one of the few states that allow the purchase of ivermectin over the counter without a prescription. Not all the branded pharmacies do this, but the mom and pop pharmacies in Tennessee, you can go talk to the pharmacist and the pharmacist will, based on your weight, will give you ivermectin to treat COVID or parasites or cancer or whatever you want. That's the way it should be. Informed consent, medical freedom. That's what I'm focusing and thinking about on this 4th of July.
0: Yes. Well, we need more people to think about it. As our culture as Americans is so much to just adapt and just move forward. And that can be a good thing for us, and it can also be to our detriment, because there has still not been accountability for those that created this bioweapon, unleashed it on us, used our money to create it, unleashed it on us, and then implemented communistic controls over our lives and the destruction has not been tallied. We don't know how many people have died from being locked in their homes, died from COVID, they could have lived had they gotten the treatments, or whether or not they could have lived if they hadn't been forced onto a ventilator or remdesivir. We don't know about and there's no way to even total up the destruction of lives from the drug addictions that came about, or the social issues and the domestic violence in homes from the lockdowns, the academic issues from children. It's not just a story of medical freedom of not having to take a shot, medical freedom of a lockdown, but medical freedom to take something, but also freedom over our bodies in general and our choices. 2 minutes left, Dr. Barkey. Wrap us up.
1: Yeah, 100%. I mean, I love the 4th of July. I love Independence Day, not because of the shopping, and I guess get to miss a day at work and spend it with my family, but I love it because it's an excuse to remind ourselves about why America exists and why people should care. We are very lucky right now that this FIFA World Cup tournament is here in the United States, because I've heard numerous accounts of foreigners that have come in from all over the world that have commented what they see on the news and the media is nothing like the America that they're experiencing, because they're going to these stadiums in random locations, like there's a World Cup stadium in Kansas in middle America, and they're meeting Americans from all over the country. And they're going, hey, what I see on TV and the news is nothing like what I'm experiencing for myself. They're seeing the great beauty and freedom and grandeur of what is the United States of America. So I hope Americans remember why we exist and mm-hmm. how we came about, and, you know, and relish in that freedom and build upon it. We all get along for sports. We're all cheering on Team USA. But when the media elite pits us against each other, that's when we get in trouble. Turn off the TV, turn off the phone, go out and talk to everyday Americans, and you'll realize we have much, much more in common than we do differences. Our political differences divide us, but America brings us together, and that's what I'm focusing on.
0: Well, thank you so much, Dr. Barkey. RxForLiberty.com to see him and learn more about his ideas and why he's America's real doctor. Thanks, Doc.
1: Thanks, Andrea. Happy Independence Day.
0: You as well. We'll be right back, folks.
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5: And

0: Welcome back to tonight's Andrea Kay Show. So if you're just tuning in, we just had a wonderful segment with just one of my favorite people of all time, Dr. Jeff Barkey, America's Real Doctor of RxForLiberty.com, talking about medical freedom, which is such an important topic as we go into the 250th. And one of the things I didn't get a chance to get into with him is, you know, about how just completely corrupted our medical community has gotten. And it's because it's all about big pharma. Everybody's making money off of big pharma. They're not about treating the core issue. It's just about handing you a bag of pills. And if you are tired of that, if you want to be free, not just have medical freedom in terms of choice, but also, you know, have freedom from pills and not being on the treadmill forever tied, like my grandma carrying around a bag of pills only to die at 72. She passed away way too young. And if you're tired of that, do what I'm doing. Go to Advanced Functional Medicine here in San Diego. What functional medicine is and what they do there, and I'm in the process of it, and it's incredibly comprehensive, very detailed, very specific to me. A lot of testing of every aspect of my body, from food sensitivity to what's going on in my gut to every panel that you can think of. A typical female panel is just 14 markers. They're looking at over 200. Then they're going to come back with a customized plan specific to me and how I eat and how my body functions. And my goal is that I defy my generations before me and everybody else that I know out there who's toting around a bag of pills, and that I feel better and I'm have energy and I'm healthy and I've done it naturally. That's the goal. That's the goal. So go to functionalmedicinesandiego.com. Okay. Joe, you a big Taylor Swift fan? Are you a Swiftie? Show of hands out there who's a Swiftie. And you know what? If you're a Swiftie, if you love that Tay Tay, it's okay. Okay. It's okay. There's people out there that actually think Beyonce can sing. If you're a Beyonce fan, I'm not here to tell you not to be. Okay. Music is so subjective. Okay. There's lots of people who don't even, you know, like the Neville, don't even know who the Neville brothers are. Okay. So that being said, this is not a story anti Taylor Swift's music, even though it does make me want to jab my eyeball with a pen to end the pain when I hear it. Okay. No, I'm not a Taylor Swift fan. Well, apparently, according to Larry O'Connor, who you guys can listen to here on O'Connor and Company, I was listening to Larry this morning, and he was warm, okay? Because a friend of his was told he had to skedaddle from the Chelsea Hotel. Did you hear that this morning? No, his Jonas was still in bed at this hour. This was like 8 a.m. So Larry O'Connor was talking about how his friend was kicked out of the Chelsea Hotel early, because the hotel was shut down to everybody but Swiftie's wedding party. And on top of it, they had shut down the streets of New York City. Yeah. I guess she has rented out Madison Square Garden for her wedding. Now, of course, as Larry pointed out today, this could all be just like a ruse. I mean, she's supposedly obsessed with privacy, right? I mean, she could be doing all this to like distract everybody while she's actually off somewhere living as somebody who actually does value privacy. And maybe she's on a private island somewhere, you know, about to get married. But that doesn't seem to be the case here. I don't know. I mean, it seems that they're rolling out a red carpet at Madison Square Garden, supposedly. And there's all these people around there looking for the Easter eggs. Oh, my gosh. This guy hanging lights today was wearing a concert tee from her first concert. You know, I don't know how this is going to turn out. But let me just say this. Nothing says privacy. Nothing says celebrating the sanctity, the covenant, the holiness of the union that is marriage. Nothing says that more than treating the marriage ceremony like it's a TikTok video for clicks, right? If this is true and what she's doing, I'm kind of grossed out by it. Even worse, what Larry didn't mention that's not lost on me is, and the reason, only reason why I'm bringing it up is, You're worse than the Kardashians to me. If you have rented Madison Square Garden on the 4th of July for your wedding, and you were doing all these Easter eggs, and you're doing all this to make it be about you, on a national holiday at all, let alone one in which it's a traditional family holiday. This is a time you've got to be some kind of narcissistic, self-centered. Move over, America's 250th anniversary. All eyes on me. Okay. Move over, America. It's all about Tay Tay. Don't worry about celebrating the Independence Day of America. Look at me allegedly giving up my independence to become married. I mean, it's gross. That's just gross to me. She literally makes the Kardashians seem humble if this is what she's doing. I had to go to a wedding one time on a 4th of July, and it aggravated me. And it's not even my number one holiday. That's Christmas, in which I celebrate the birth of my Savior. But to me, it's like hijacking the nation in a sense. It's a national holiday. Let people celebrate it however they want. It's supposed to be about celebrating something else, and you can choose not to, but it's like, it's such a grab of attention away from the nation that it just, I don't know. It just seemed, am I wrong? Let me know what you guys think. I'm streaming live right now on X. Email me at AndreaKShow.com, AndreaKShow.com. All right, we're going to take a break. We come back. Nicole Hoyer is going to be back with me from Heritage. And we're going to be talking about socialism, because Mom Donnie says he's already proven that socialism is better than capitalism. Stay tuned.
1: With SRN News, I'm Keith Peters in Washington. Iranian state TV says a foreign container ship ran aground in the Strait of Hormuz using an unapproved route.
2: The Iranian state TV report appeared aimed at underlining Tehran's claims to control the Strait of Hormuz, which the world has long considered an international waterway. It saw a fifth of all oil and natural gas pass through it in peacetime. Iran has used its ability to choke off the waterway as a key source of leverage since the war began, disrupting global markets for energy and other critical goods. Talks are ongoing in Qatar to end the Iran war, with the U.S. and Iranian negotiators present. I'm Charles Ledesma.
1: On Wall Street, the Dow down by 13 points, the S&P 500 down by 16. This is SRN News.
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0: Welcome back to tonight's Andrea Kay Show. I didn't necessarily think, I guess I should take credit for it. I shouldn't admit to you guys that it's kind of luck, I guess I should say. It wasn't planned that every one of my topics today had to do with freedom and just in different aspects as we're going into the 250th. It just kind of worked out that way, and I think it was just a little bit of a God wink for me, because one area of freedom that we don't talk enough about on here as a nation, as conservatives, and even here on the Andrea Kay Show, is workplace freedom. And so joining me now to discuss, she's got a great article out right now at Washington Times titled Forced Labor Contracts Threaten America's Workplace Freedom. And it's Nicole Hoyer. She's been on the Andrea Kay Show before. She's from Heritage Foundation. I'm glad to have her back. Hey, Nicole, welcome back.
10: Hi, Andrea. Thanks for having me on.
0: All righty. I'm glad you're not already skipped off to your 4th of July party or to Tay-Tay's wedding. Did you hear that Taylor Swift is possibly getting married in New York City at Madison Square Garden?
10: I did not hear that. That's exciting.
0: Isn't that weird? Anyway, I talked about that last segment. If you guys are just tuning in, download the podcast wherever you get your pods. So workplace freedom is just something that we don't talk, like I just said, we don't talk enough about. And to me, that the term workplace freedom extends to both employee and employer. I believe in at-will employment. I think I should be able to hire anybody I want and fire anybody I want. And I think as an employee, I should be able to negotiate any contract I want, regardless of what any of my fellow coworkers are receiving. And that's the way it should be for all. It's not. And I think that's how our country was founded. That's not the case anymore. What do you want people to know?

0: years, you have the two negotiate each in their self-interest. But what this legislation does, it incorporate or involves the government and involves government bureaucrats, and it artificially shortens the day, the time between with which a contract must be agreed upon. So currently it can take, in the average, is about 6 months to a year, because negotiations often take a long time, because of course if you're a worker or an employer, you're negotiating in your self-interest, and it can often take a long time to agree upon the final contract that'll be binding for many years. But this new legislation rushes that process, mm-hmm. and it breaks it down to 130 days, which is significantly under the median time that it would currently take to reach negotiations. But it uses government compulsion, intervenes the government, which obviously goes against that American labor exceptionalism that's defined by freedom of contract and individual liberties.
1: Yeah, absolutely. It's the government putting its its foot down, or its hand down, or whatever you want to call it, on the scales. I mean, why is our U.S. government getting involved in contract negotiations? Well, let me ask you this. Is this just for federal workers?
0: Well, this will be for any union. So the process is that within 10 days of a union being officially certified, the employers and new union must start bargaining for their first collective bargaining agreement.
1: So, excuse me for interrupting, because I want to make sure I'm not sure I asked my question right. So let's say Starbucks does finally get unionized. Now, this government law will affect their contract negotiations at some point?
0: It would, yes.
1: That involves private enterprise being controlled. Now, we've got additional regulations on private enterprise.
0: Yeah, you're absolutely right, and it definitely shouldn't be that way. Because like I've mentioned, the best outcomes happen when the employee and employer are negotiating in their self-interest. Now, when you rush the process, when you mandate a rigid 130-day timeline, when you incorporate the government into these decisions, and of course, government bureaucrats, well, they don't have any skin in the game. They don't have to. They don't, reap the consequences of these contracts. So they're getting involved. They may be swayed by things like a political ideology, and it may ultimately result in contracts that are harmful for the businesses, which of course impact employers and workers.
1: It is assisting the unions is what it does. And it's not in even bigger picture, just to take a macro view of it, it's just not the role of our government. I mean, this is one of the reasons why it's so difficult to start a company in this country at all, especially in places like California. To start a company and to grow it. It just diminishes, it tamps down ambition and entrepreneurship. And I can't believe that I think in your article, something like 20 Republicans or something joined with Democrats.
0: They did, yeah.
1: To do this. I mean, it's just, it's asinine. And this at a time in which we've got from New York City to Georgia to Colorado yesterday, these communists that are taking over at the state level and, city and state level. And to me, this is communism. I mean, technically they'd like to argue with me, Nicole, and say, well, it's not communism if they don't own the means of production. Well, if you can regulate what happens with a company, you own the means of production. So this gal that won in Colorado last night, she said, well, we already have socialism in this country. We have it with our roads. We have it with our schools. We just don't have it yet in our medical care and beyond. You, as somebody who understands economics and the different systems, what do you say to somebody arguing that right now?
0: Well, I think it's obviously not the correct way to look at it. I mean, socialism is the first step to communism, and we know the massive failures of socialism, communism, Marxism internationally, where tens of millions of people have become casualties to this political ideology. The thought that nationalizing industry, that taxing

0: away high earners and productive corporations, that redistributing wealth or resources from those who are producing to those who perhaps don't work is completely asinine, like you've said before. But this entire ideology is based on, well, they say that it's to achieve equality, but there's really no equality in socialism at all. It doesn't make everyone equally prosperous. It makes everyone equally, well, I guess it makes everyone equally poor. Maybe yeah. that's what they're getting at. But
1: yeah. Well, one of the things that she said was, she said, you know, we've got to prepare a system so when AI takes away everybody's jobs, people can still eat and have a place to live. Well, the government doesn't make anything. They don't produce anything. They don't have any money of its own. So let's say if there's no jobs left, where are they going to get the money to feed people? Right? Am I wrong? That's the aspect of the story that the people that are voting for socialism don't get.
0: That's definitely an interesting point, where in the age of AI, a lot of people are very pessimistic, and there is a lot of uncertainty about, you know, automation, and people oftentimes bring up the a mandatory minimum wage. I think AOC, Bernie Sanders are all saying, you know, a $25 minimum wage. Thorne Mamdani is saying a $30 minimum wage, kind of in light of AI, where they're saying, well, everything is just going to be automated away. Everyone's just going to have a universal basic income, and that'll sustain everyone. But at the end of the day, I think, well, there's dignity in work. I think there still will be jobs. The current boom of AI, it's definitely, things are transitioning, as oftentimes is the case with any technological development. I mean, when we went from the cart and the horse and buggy, for example, to the motor vehicle, there was a period of transition where some jobs were lost, but others were created. So in this context of AI, it is definitely interesting where things are changing, and maybe some people in tech heavy industries are losing their jobs and things are being automated, but things oftentimes restructure and reshape, and where there are jobs that are lost, there are also ones that are created. Yeah. So this kind of excuse for socialism just doesn't really have any basis.
1: No, it's creative destruction. And who uses a VCR anymore? Okay. And the world within the American economy didn't go away because the VCR did. I want to play this little clip of Mamdani. He's bragging, Nicole, that he's just proven, and since he's been mayor, that socialism is superior to capitalism. I want to play this little clip, and then you can respond.
2: And we raise taxes on the wealthiest New Yorkers instead of taking more from those with the least. Throughout this process, I've been reminded of the words of the Austrian economist Friedrich Hayek. If socialists understood economics, they wouldn't be socialists. If these past months have shown us anything, it is that socialists not only understand economics just as well as the capitalists who came before, but that we can solve their years of mismanagement through an embrace of our principles.
1: Nicole, how has he shown that he has his socialism has solved the problems of capitalism? A minute and a half.
0: Well, that's a great question. I mean, I don't know, is he referring to the Soviet Union with nationalization there? Is he referring to communist China or Venezuela or Cuba? I'm not sure what sort of socialist or communist utopia he's referring to, but these policies at the end of the day, they don't work. They're envy-based politics, where he's saying, you know, we're going to increase taxes on the wealthy, on productive corporations. Well, then you erode your tax base. They all move across state lines, and then you eventually tax your middle class. I mean, these socialist and communist ideas don't work. We've seen it with, unfortunately, in New York with the new housing proposals, and his rent controller, just another example of trying to expropriate and take private property. But at the end of the day, that's kind of the goal of socialism, where you'll own nothing and you'll be happy. Yeah. You won't have private property. Everything is community owned. And that ultimately leads to a purposeless life. If you're, you know, not working, everything is government owned. You don't have any production, any private property. I mean, that's just not a successful society. So I don't know what Mamdani's talking about.
1: Right. Unless you consider Angola or some other prison. I mean, you just described prison, basically. Unless you consider that a successful society. Okay. Nicole Hoyer, thank you so much for being here. Have a great 4th of July.
0: Thank you. You too.
1: All right. Bye-bye now. Okay. We'll be right back, guys. Final segment of tonight's Andrea K Show.

0: Alex Marlow sees Iran not playing by the rules again.
1: The president has said that Iran has violated the ceasefire agreement with the United States by launching at least 4 one-way attack drones at ships in the Strait of Hormuz, which is not entirely unexpected. Tonight, it could be a beautiful day for an early summer bombing of Iran. And I'm cool with that. They don't want to play along. Go bomb them some more. Let's do it.
0: 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The Answer.
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Welcome back to tonight's Andrea Kay Show. Listen, I want to warn you guys about imposters, okay? 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Avoid imposters like Mitch McConnell. He's just one of many imposters we have in the Republican Party, by the way. They're all imposters, given the fact that right now, would we be in the mess that we were in with this birthright citizenship if we had the Republican Party that had control of the presidency in both houses of Congress going back to the year 2000. Remember W. Bush. And what did he do? He had the Gang of Eight at the time trying to give amnesty. He refused to secure the border unless it involved amnesty. So it just didn't get secured. We had, in 2014, we had Democrats for the first time, including Black Americans, that were joining with the Republican Party. And they gave, because the Tea Party gave the House to the Republican Party in 2010. Then the Republican Party forced the Obamacare architect of Obamacare on us as a presidential candidate, Romney. And of course, you know, there was no difference between him and Obama. Obama got reelected. So then voters were like, well, you know, the Republican Party lied and said, well, you know, we can't do anything because we don't have both houses of Congress. That was their initial excuse. So then they were given, in 2014, they were given the Senate as well, specifically because of Obamacare and because of the open border. And what did they do? Nothing. So then people voted to add President Trump into the mix, the outsider who came down and said, build the wall, build the wall, build the wall, right? They're not sending their best. And we had Paul Ryan, who was Speaker of the House, who had funded all of Barack Hussein Obama's refugee programs while he was building a big, fat, beautiful wall around his house in Wisconsin. Right? Remember all that? Rand Paul put forth that amendment in 2011, or co-sponsored a bill in 2011 to end birthright citizenship. Well, there's breaking news today. One of the worst imposters who claimed to be conservative is Mitch McConnell, who now we're finding out that he reportedly was found unconscious in his D.C. home last month before going to the hospital. And I read that headline to his Jonas during the break. And he's like, how could they tell he was unconscious? I'm going to miss you, Joe. Joe's not going with me to mornings, by the way. If you hadn't heard, beginning Monday, July 13th, I am moving to mornings. It's going to be live with AK right here on The Answer San Diego, beginning 6 a.m. every morning. I am already in training, by the way. I'm already getting up super early every day. I woke up this morning at 5 o'clock. I've already been practicing getting up. And now I got to move it to 4. Now I got to start getting up at 4 a.m. But and by the way, I got some emails. I will be streaming live. I'm going to be live on air 6 to 8 a.m. right here in San Diego. So I will be taking callers here in San Diego. I will also be streaming live from 6 to 8 a.m. as well. So set your clocks and put that on your calendar beginning Monday, July 13th. So speaking of
I guess not speaking of. I wanted to give an update. Yesterday, we talked about how there's this HOA in San Marcos that was blocking their people from blocking the homeowners from flying their flags. And one of the couples that everybody in the community was told to take down their flags under the guise by the HOA that it was a political statement that didn't necessarily represent everybody, was to paraphrase. And there was one married couple and another single gal that were like, we're not taking our flag down. Too many in that neighborhood acquiesced, knuckled under, just like we knuckled under during COVID. And this three brave patriots refused to take down their flag. Well, BFF Sandy updated me last night. Evidently, there was a board meeting, an HOA board meeting. And here's what happened. The HOA board meeting hearing regarding American flags in a San Marcos condo community went unresolved as residents refused to remove their flags. The HOA claims the displays are political violations. So as it continues right now, the HOA is continuing to threaten these patriots with fines if they don't take down their flag. The homeowners are saying, we're not taking down our flags. So we have a standoff. And I started tonight's show by talking about, with what's going on in our country, that this is our generation's time to fight for independence again as we're going into the 250th. It's time to rebirth this nation. I'm being careful about how I say it because I don't want anybody to think that I'm encouraging violence in the streets. But we are almost on life support as a nation, and we have to fight for this country to get it back. These patriots are, and the assault on us is in our workplaces. It's in our HOAs. It's everywhere we go in our personal lives, and it's every aspect of state and local and federal government now, and particularly with what the SCOTUS did, our sovereignty is gone. There's much that we can do to take our country back and to preserve the freedoms in the Constitution, but it's on us to fight for it. We got to remember that going into the 250. All right, I'll see you guys tomorrow. Peace out. Keep your head on a swivel. See you mañana.

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4: News this hour from Town Hall. I'm Jason Walker. Those on the scene say it is mind-boggling, absolute devastation with terrible human suffering. The World Food Program has delivered more aid to a quake-affected area in Venezuela, just as one team rescued a small child in Caracas.
5: The UN Food Agency says they're distributing aid to thousands of Venezuelans affected by the June 24 earthquake, including in La Guaira, one of the most affected areas, where workers distributed food aid to residents on Wednesday. The WPF said also that they've completed a first distribution for 1,200 people. The agency adds they aim to reach 500,000 in the next 3 months, while on Tuesday afternoon, a toddler who'd been trapped for 6 days under a collapsed building was rescued. I'm Charles de Ledesma.
4: Federal Reserve Board Chair Kevin Morse says the Fed is intent on getting inflation to its 2% target.
6: We're going to deliver price stability in the U.S. That's what this committee has signed up to do, and our objective is to do that. The tactics, the strategy, and the rest, that's still to come.
4: And he adds the Fed will stay free of any political influence.
6: We've been an independent central bank for a very long time. We're going to be an independent central bank at this moment, and you're going to see no changes on that.
4: The previous Fed chair, Jerome Powell, of course, had run up against President Trump's desire for a rate cut. Warnings of extreme heat landing in New York, Boston, and Philadelphia throughout the Northeast. Muggy conditions pushing ahead of the 4th of July celebrations. Triple-digit readings will be the norm, with relative humidity numbers dangerously high in some regions, 80 to 90%. More on these stories, townhall.com.
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8: Major indexes closed lower on Wall Street as drops for several big tech companies weighed on the market. The S&P 500 slipped 0.2% Wednesday. That was the eighth loss for the index in the last 11 days. The Dow edged down 13 points. That's barely changed in percent terms. The Nasdaq Composite fell 0.7%. Several AI-related companies, including Micron Technology, fell. The big semiconductor company gave up 10.6%. Micron's stock has still more than tripled so far this year. Treasury yields rose a bit in the bond market. Crude oil prices fell. That's CECO in New York.
4: Authorities say 16 children from the same family were rescued from a rundown home in Ohio. They were living in horrific conditions and confined to just one room in the last 4 years. The parents and two grandparents are now charged with felony child endangerment. Breaking news and analysis, townhall.com. Tragedy in Georgia. A murder case involving a family member of a longtime National Football League player. Correspondent Jennifer King says the investigation is ongoing, but a suspect is already in custody.
9: Law enforcement in Atlanta have arrested the brother of Ravens defensive lineman Calais Campbell. C.R.A. Campbell is charged with murdering his mother after police found Nateel Campbell's body at her Atlanta home Tuesday during a welfare check. In a 911 call released by police, an unidentified man can be heard asking for a welfare check, telling a dispatcher he's trying to get inside his mother's house.
10: Brother's, he's mentally ill. He's been diagnosed with schizophrenia and some other things. He stays with my mother.
9: The caller says the brother inside had said their mother left, but a neighbor's camera footage shows that she hadn't. The family is requesting privacy while they grieve. I'm Jennifer King.
4: More on these stories, townhall.com.
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15: Good morning, Lori, and evening, Grace, America. Welcome to the Hugh Hewitt Show on this first day of July, 2026. I know some of you are on the road for the long weekend already. I got a lot of show ahead for you, and I begin with the next governor of my home state. Vivek Ramaswamy is going to be the governor of the Buckeye State come January. Vivek, good to see you again. Soon I'll be calling you governor-elect, so I'm going to enjoy the next 6 months. I can just call you Vivek. How goes the campaign?
16: It's going well, Hugh. I'm enjoying traveling all 88 counties of the state. I've been to all of them, most of them many times over. And it's been a special year to run this campaign because we also welcomed our third kid, our daughter, into the world this year. She's 4 months old. So all kinds of life changes, but it's been a joy to do it.
15: For as long as I've talked to people who've run in Ohio, I've asked them all the same question. What's in it for Warren and Trumbull County? So I'm just going to start right there, Vivek Ramaswamy. What's in it for Warren and Trumbull County if you win?
16: Well, look, I was actually just there even as recently as, Saturday before last, and we're going to keep hitting the Mahoning Valley all the way through the end of the campaign. What's in it for Warren? What's in it for Trumbull County? What's in it for the broader Mahoning Valley? It's more jobs, high-paying jobs that I think that region has lost out on over the course of the last 50 years. Anybody who's lived in Ohio knows about the deindustrialization. This is an area where we've seen significant population decline, as you're well aware of, Hugh. And we've also seen an unemployment rate that's higher than the rest of the state in a pretty material way. I'm going to turn that around by bringing positive economic development, yes, to Northeast Ohio, but really it was part of a project of bringing it to all parts of Ohio. Central Ohio, Columbus has seen a boom that's been good, but I want to bring the boom of Greater Columbus to every other part of Ohio, do it on terms that bring up local communities. And I think the keys to that, what are they? Energy dominance is the backbone of manufacturing dominance, and a skilled workforce is what companies are looking for when they make decisions of whether or not they come to Ohio, to make sure that we have young people, particularly in Trumbull County, particularly in Warren, Ohio, who have access to trades-based education. And so energy dominance, workforce pipeline, fix those two things, and we have an opportunity to, dare I say, bring in industrial boom to Northeast Ohio, to the Mahoning Valley, that we have not seen in a century. And I'm confident that's going to start, dare I say, in 2027, and I want you to hold me to that when I'm in office this time next year.
15: Music to my ears. Let's get broader about Ohio. I always ask governor candidates, no matter what state they're from, Vivek Ramaswamy, public safety, taxes, and schools. So let's run the big three for any governor. Public safety, taxes, and schools. What's on your agenda when you're elected?
16: So let's start with public safety. And this is a big opportunity, but also a big, I would say, urgent area of attention for Ohio. We're a state of great cities. Okay, even peer states versus Georgia might have a great city like Atlanta. And we've got Cincinnati, my hometown where I was born and raised. Columbus, where I live today. Cleveland, even Youngstown, Akron, Toledo, Dayton. Ohio is populated with a bunch of great cities, but the problem with nearly all of those cities is the rise of urban crime. Particularly in the last 6 to 7 years, it's gotten a lot worse. So what are we going to do? The number one thing is we have to actually back the men and women in blue to be able to do their job without fear of being second-guessed. That's a big issue, and I think that we need leadership that is in place where law enforcement knows we have their back. And then to go after where I do think the problem is, it's not with the police. It is in many cases in the cities with activist judges who are sending repeat violent offenders. I'm not talking about petty first-time nonviolent offenders. I'm talking about repeat hardened violent offenders back on the streets, you, with minimal bail or bond. You even see it in my hometown of Cincinnati. Those criminals let out on bail and bond are actually committing those same crimes and worse all over again. And the third piece of public safety is bringing back, it's an uncomfortable subject for some, it should not be. It's actually common sense. To bring back the psychiatric institutions that had been shut down in Ohio over the last four decades, in many cases on false narratives and false premises, and in other cases where we're going to be able to reopen those institutions the right way to operate differently than they did 40 years ago as well. I'm the son of a geriatric psychiatrist who took care of patients in the VA and in nursing homes in Southwest Ohio. That's what my mom did. I talked to county sheriffs across the state, and what did they say? Our top form of psychiatric health care in Ohio right now, sadly, is our county jails, and that's not sustainable. So those are three things I'm going to do for public safety, but happy to go through the rest of the topics as well here.
15: Taxes and schools.
16: Talk about that one all day.
15: Yeah. Taxes and schools.
16: So taxes is an important one. Yeah, taxes is an important one for Ohio, where on one hand, I got to recognize that we're doing pretty well, right, compared to other states in the region. My running mate, who's actually the president of the Senate, led Ohio last year to a single flat tax rate, which has been good for Ohio. What we've seen is revenue receipts are now tracking over $1.5 billion ahead of what the legislative projections were, which shows you the benefit of bringing down the tax rate and delivering economic growth that actually lifts everyone up. I want to take that to the next level. The most important leap we can then take now, Hugh, is actually going to a zero state income tax. And that allows Ohio to compete with states like Florida and Texas and Tennessee. I mean, if you talk to most of your old friends back in Ohio, they'll tell you the same thing I'll tell you. We all have neighbors who spend 6 months and a day in Florida. It's not for the weather. It's for the taxes. Okay, and we're missing out on that economic activity in Ohio today. But I've got a pragmatic plan to do it, right? And we're not going to do it overnight. What we're going to do is we're going to stair step down. But the first step that I think is most practical to get there, Hugh, to get the capital investment that we need, including in places like Trumbull County, including in places like my hometown of Cincinnati, is to go to a zero capital gains tax. And the beauty of that is Ohio right now doesn't even get that much revenue from taxing capital gains. It's about $300 million a year. But if we do that, we're going to attract capital owners, entrepreneurs, investors, business people to this state and to stay in this state rather than to flee Ohio when it comes time to sell their business or take it public or whatever. Ohio gets to benefit from that boom. So very practical about that. And we've paired that with a common sense plan to roll back the property taxes to where they were before the end of the pandemic. Property taxes have gotten way too high, insanely high in this state. And the root cause and explanation, I think people may not understand it, but once you see it, you can't unsee it. The federal government spent a whole bunch of money after the COVID pandemic. And if I'm calling a spade, Republicans are almost as responsible as Democrats. Okay, Democrats arguably are even more responsible for it. But both parties were complicit. And when we printed all that money, you're talking about $4 trillion in the money printer, $4.5 trillion of new dollars flooding the economy in those few years, it sent all asset prices up, stock prices up, other securities prices up, land prices up, home prices up. But in places like Trumbull County, okay, where you're from and you have roots, places like Hamilton County, close to where I grew up, or Butler County, where the first house I grew up in was, that causes the government to value your home more highly, to say, oh, you're rich now, but you don't feel rich because your income and your Social Security payment and your pension payment, those have stayed flat while your property tax bill went up by a lot. And so you feel tax poor. That's what's happened in the last several years due to disastrous pandemic era policies. But I don't want to just complain about the past. I want to fix it going forward with a practical plan to say, we're going to go back to not where we were in ancient history, just a few years ago, right before the end of the pandemic, and then cap the property tax increases from there.
15: Prop 13 for the Buckeye State.
16: You know,
15: I love that. That's Prop 13 for the Buckeye State. Okay, last question, because we're going to run out of time on school. Aaron, you'll have to come back and talk about the vouchers. But I want to know, you got Palmer Luckey in Columbus. Can you get LeBron James back to Cleveland?
16: I think it'd be fantastic. I think it'd be great to get him. We'll see. He's leaving L.A. I actually used to go to the games when he was in the finals, the Golden State finals, et cetera. So, you know, we'll see what happens. But it's also the next generation of talent, right? We had a pretty good team this year. So, you know, didn't get all the way as we wanted. We got James Harden midseason. It's been a team that's been evolving. So I think
15: we're on the cusp.
16: Best days are still ahead.
15: Last question. Columbus Dispatch ran, I think, a Fed poll showing Amy Acton ahead of you. I don't believe that. Ohio's a red state. Is anyone covering the race fairly? Is anyone doing good polling on it?
16: Look, I would say, first of all, good polling has dried up, good public polling. The thing I don't mind, Hugh, though, is I don't mind the Republicans and conservatives across this state having an important sense of urgency about this election, because we all should. I mean, in the end, the government we elect is the government that we deserve. And I think there has never been a bigger contrast between two candidates running for governor. In me, I would be the most conservative, most pro-enterprise, most pro-freedom governor this state has ever had. And I'm running against a woman whose policy agenda suggests she would be the first socialist governor that Ohio's ever had, promising medical debt forgiveness, effectively an income tax bill doubling required to cover all that, someone who shut down this economy during COVID. I don't think Ohio's going to go for that, but it's my job to have people vote for me, not just against my opponent. And that's what we're going to do this year.
15: Keep coming back. We're on in every one of those cities you ticked off, and we're glad you're here, Vivek. Have a great 4th of July, and we'll talk to you on the other side of our 250th birthday. Vivek Ramaswamy, next governor of the best state in the Union, Ohio. Stay tuned, America. Mary Catherine Hamm is next.
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15: Welcome back, America. I'm Hugh Hewitt. Mary Catherine Hamm joins me now. Mary Catherine, you're following Vivek Ramaswamy, the next governor from Ohio. So I hope you know that Ohio will soon be the free state of Ohio up north, mirroring Florida's march forward and bypassing North Carolina completely. I know your home state's in the running, but we're going to beat you.
23: Things aren't great for the past couple of governor segments, so, you know, it's tough residency sometimes.
15: Well, I want to ask you about two things. One, the Supreme Court. End of term. There were seven controversial decisions all told.
23: Right.
15: I was happy with all seven of them. I thought all seven were correctly decided, which puts me in a category of about one. How did you make of all seven, which includes the Fed and Humphrey's executor and birthright citizens, all of that? How did you finish the year?
23: Most of the ones that I cared a lot about went the way I wanted, particularly the Title IX discussions have been interesting and helpful to women in sports. And I'm sure that will lead to more cases in the future about whether what Title IX exactly means. But I was glad to see that. I know that this is outside of our online tribe opinion, but I have no hot takes on birthright citizenship. I thought it was a point worth debating. I didn't mind that it went to the Supreme Court of the United States, but I'm happy to take their decision on it, even though I do think birth tourism and such cause problems. And I think that if there is a legislative fix for something like that, it should be sought out and people should try real hard to fix it.
15: Well, there is. And it's a visa requirement, and there is a policing mechanism to do it with. And you just simply say, if you're pregnant, you can't come to the country, period. just can't. And do we want to do that? That's the legislative solution, but they can do it. Brett Kavanaugh's decision is pretty interesting. He just wants the statute changed. I don't agree with that. I think the Chief Justice nailed it. How about any of the other things stick in your craw? Anything bother you at all about the Federal Reserve not being an independent agency, but independent agencies actually getting replaced by Democrat and Republican alike? I thought they all made common sense.
23: Yeah, nothing has bothered me in a gigantic way. And like I said, I know other decisions are ticking people off on both sides, but the ones that they're mad about, I didn't have super strong feelings about to begin with. So.
15: And you don't care that political parties can spend as much as they want on political candidates? Because, gee, I thought that was what it was all about anyway. It just took us 40 years to get back there.
23: I know. This to me is just a return to a common sense approach. It's like, look, campaigns cost money. Parties should be able to spend that money. I'm happy for it to be about as transparent as it can get. And when you regulate it, it goes into a gray or a black market in a way that it's not as transparent as you might otherwise want it to be. And I have no issue with people exercising their speech in this way.
15: Okay, so that brings me to the big issue. What is happening to the Democrats? Last night, Denver, that girl, you would call her a young, I believe, she's 29, yep. Notre Dame Law School graduate, now getting her PhD at Colorado. She is, you know, in fact, let me just play you a price little piece of Milad Kiros, cut number 6 from her sit-down with Next host Kyle Clark.
0: Do you believe that the 9/11 terrorist attacks on America were the inevitable consequence of American foreign policy?
1: Inevitable in the sense that we destabilized a lot of the Middle East, that forced people to believe that another act of violence was the only response. And again, just like I said before, our responsibility is to getting rid of those conditions that lead to violence in the first place.
15: Apparently, she has never read The Looming Tower, Mary Catherine Hamm. What do you think of her? And what's happening to the Democrats?
23: I think that a lot of these people, I believe Chevalier, you know, has been at New York University for years, and this woman went to Notre Dame. And how are these people getting out of these schools with this level of education? I guess I would also say sometimes it takes somebody that smart to have that dumb an answer. Look, I think the fact that she answers so calmly means that this is very mainstream with her constituents. She doesn't have any worries about this sinking her. It is a reversal of victim and offender. It is victim blaming. It is saying that the civilians who died in the thousands in the United States set the conditions for themselves to be attacked by people who went specifically at civilians. And she's blurring all these lines on purpose. It is grad school coffee house immoral nonsense. And it is now ruling the Democratic Party. And I think I wish I could give credit, but somebody said, look, this is just the movement of the center of the Democratic Party from unions to academia. And this is the full fruition of it when you see people who don't understand that socialism has been tried before and failed, or who are actively anti-American in their rhetoric regularly and calmly and happily. This is academia.
15: Academia, and it's also the face of the Democratic Party. It's not just Kami Mandani, all right? It's not just Comrade Mayor. It's Mr. Lander, Ms. Valdez, Ms. Chevalier. It is Graham Plattner in Maine. It's Hawami in New Jersey. It's now this lady in Denver. Scott Wiener is insufficiently crazy, though he's crazy because he doesn't call Israel genocidal. They're going to hold the balance of power in the Democratic Party, Mary Catherine, if the Democrats get a majority. They're going to be crazier than Marjorie Taylor Greene and Matt Gaetz combined. They're going to be that crazy.
23: Yes, and Democrats are going to get rolled for sure because Nancy Pelosi got rolled by the squad in 2019. Yep. You think Hakeem Jeffries has an answer for these folks? He absolutely does not. And let me fact check myself real quick. Chevalier went to Columbia University, not New York University.
15: Okay. So I want to read to you what Senator Cotton posted a little while ago on X. He wrote that the Marxist takeover of the Democratic Party should be deeply alarming to every American. This is not the same Democratic Party of 10 or even 5 years ago. The Dem radicals openly hate America, they hate free enterprise, and they want to destroy our way of life. I think he's understating it, because they're also anti-Semitic. And I think they condone mm-hmm. violence against Jews. So can the race be nationalized? Can every voter realize it's not your candidate versus another candidate in your district? It's R's versus D's right now. And that's the way it's got to be sold, I think.
23: I think you can try to sell it that way. One of the disadvantages we are at is that explaining to people how extreme these people's beliefs are makes it sound like you are making things up. Now, we have going for us that they're happy to say it on video very boldly. The ones who are smarter don't as much, and Mamdani's a little bit better, not at not saying things, but at saying them in a little bit nicer way, so he seems sort of like soft around the edges. But a lot of these folks will just straight up say it. So it will be on video. That video needs to be distributed as much as possible. But there will be people who doubt, like, I don't know, this cute communist just seems like she's doing cute social media. What's the problem? Cute communists doing cute stuff on social media are a threat.
15: Should the NRCC, now it's freed up by the Supreme Court, should they run ads in every district that list the 10 different crazy radicals and say your congressman is in their party? Does that work, Mary Catherine? 30 seconds.
23: Yeah, and I think they should, in specifically the places where these people are running, you do need to, and probably should have in primaries, the Democrats that were trying to run against them, you got to get these videos out to people because they do not know these things before they go. They just think, oh, like, I'm ready for a change. And they don't know that the change means I'd like to seize the means of production. And I think we deserved it on 9/11.
15: Well, thank you for joining me, Mary Catherine. You have a wonderful 250th birthday party, a great 4th of July, and we'll talk in the 251st year next week. Mary Catherine M. Follow her on X at MK Hammer. Listening to Getting Hammered. 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

0: the best RN news. I'm Jason Walker. Those on the scene say it is simply mind-boggling. Absolute devastation with horrible human suffering. The World Food Program has delivered earlier in the day a lot of aid to quake-infected areas around Venezuela, just as a team rescued a very small child.
1: The UN Food Agency says they're distributing aid to thousands of Venezuelans affected by the June 24 earthquake, including in La Guaira, one of the most affected areas, where workers distributed food aid to residents on Wednesday. The WPF said also that they've completed a first distribution for 1,200 people. The agency adds they aim to reach 500,000 in the next 3 months, while on Tuesday afternoon, a toddler who'd been trapped for 6 days under a collapsed building was rescued.
0: And this is SRN News.
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7: Welcome back, America. Hugh Hewitt. I am in the pre-celebratory mood, but I'm a little bit dampened by the results from Denver last night. Milad Kiros is nuts. She's a communist, and she's an anti-American, anti-Semite. So, yeah, I'm a little bit worried about the Democratic Party self-destructing. I began my day on Fox Business with Stuart Varney, who asked me in to talk about last night, cut number one.
8: Oh, look who's here. Hugh Hewitt. We need him, man. Hugh, this is, in my opinion, this is an historic transition for the whole Democrat Party. Would you go that far?
7: I do, Stuart, and good morning to you. It is a march westward of the radical left, and I use the word radical advisedly. Ms. Kiros is a 29-year-old PhD student. She got fired from Sidley in Austin, so it is recorded, for her anti-Israel, anti-Semitic remarks, calling Israel a genocidal state and all that. That's primarily what she ran on, but she's got the whole Bernie Sanders package, only more to the left than the three candidates in New York, Mr. Hamamwi in New Jersey. She's joined Graham Plattner, who's a self-described communist in Maine. Mr. El-Sayed in Michigan is probably going to be the nominee for Senate there. Peggy Flanagan is probably going to be the candidate for Senate in Minnesota. The radical left fringe of the Democrats, if they get the majority back in either the House or the Senate, will be in control of the caucus. They're going to have 10 to 15 members who are just way off the political map, something we've never seen before.
8: True.
7: Balance of power held by radical left people who are anti-free markets, anti-American, anti-West, very much anti-Israel, and I think anti-Semitic. So it is, as you say, a departure from the ordinary norm on the left, like Diana DeGette. Is a very liberal Democrat. Don't get anyone wrong. She's been there for 30 years, but she's a very liberal, down-the-line Democrat, and she got tossed out by a 29-year-old student. It's remarkable.
8: It is. Now, the Democrat Congressman Adam Smith, he condemns the radical socialists. He says their proposals are dangerous. Watch this.
6: We need new, younger, more energetic leaders. I get that, too. And we got to effectively fight Trump. So you've got that. But then when you look at some of these Democratic Socialists that are running, their ideology is vastly more radical than that. And you see that in expressing support for communism, in expressing support for open borders, defunding the police, a fundamental attack on America itself and the premises behind it. And so it's dangerous. So it is a significant challenge for our coalition, no doubt about it.
8: Can I just offer up an opinion, Hugh? If the left sticks...
7: Please.
8: I do a lot of it, I'm sorry to say. If the socialists

0: Remember, everyone's going to be obliged to vote Republican or Democrat based upon the most radical parts of the Democratic Party, the squad and the new ones, who will be in control. I think it will be a referendum on the future of the country, R or D, not these individual candidates, but a radical Democratic Party versus a mainstream Republican one.
1: What situation? Hugh Hewitt, great to have you in on the show.
2: I'm not the only one that thinks this. Senator John Fetterman, old school Democrat from Pennsylvania, cut number 7.
3: It was a really big night for the dirtbag left, you know, last week, without a doubt. And some of the crazy things that they've said, you know, like clearly anti-America, you know, anti-Western civilization. And they actually, one of them was even part of the groups they wanted to end all Western civilization. So overall. That's a wing of the party, without a doubt. But they're not Democrats. They're not socialists. Many of them have actually are an avowed communist. So between
2: they are communists. Thank you, John Fetterman. Now let me talk to you about food for the poor. They're rushing aid to Venezuela. They need your help. Please call 855-359-4673. Here's CBS with the latest report.
4: That quakes knocked out power in 2 of the 3 public hospitals in the hard-hit coastal state of La Guaira. The director of the nonprofit United Doctors of Venezuela tells the New York Times. 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
7: In the War of 1812, our nation fought and won America's religious freedom. 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
8: Religious liberty and rights in general were under attack. We all of a sudden became the enemy.
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10: I'm sorry, our rights have been suspended? 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
7: Follow the sweeping investigation of President Trump's task force force to eradicate anti-Christian bias, the governmental hostility and prejudice is uncovered, and Trump's fight to restore our constitutional

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3: Welcome back, America. I'm Hugh Hewitt, joined by Sarah Bedford. Sarah is, of course, with the Washington Examiner, political investigations editor. Sarah, I believe once upon a time you were a Steamboat Institute fellow, right? About out in the Rockies.
4: Yes.
3: A great Rocky person.
4: Yes, that's so right.
3: So how shocked are you that Mila Kyros won in Denver last night? Because Diane DeGette is a lefty, but she's not a communist like Kyros. Are you shocked?
4: You know, it's not that shocking, given the momentum that the socialist candidates have. I mean, like you mentioned, it's a blue district in a blue state. The socialists might not be able to replicate that sort of upset in some place like Wisconsin or Pennsylvania, but it's still a really concerning development for the Democratic establishment because they clearly have no idea how to handle this insurgency of socialists. But that's where all the energy is right now in the Democratic Party.
3: So, Sarah, you cover Congress. You know, four names: Jayapal is a socialist, AOC, Ilhan Omar, Rashida Tlaib. Those are probably the four most radical Democrats. On the ticket in November are Hawami from New Jersey, Chris Raab from Pennsylvania, Valdez, Lander, and Chevalier from New York City, Kyros from Denver, and Scott Wiener from San Francisco. They're so far to the left of old school crazy liberals like Sherrod Brown, who's kind of decrepit, and John Ossoff, who doesn't shave yet. But I just named 11 radicals. They're going to have control of the House, aren't they?
4: It's going to give Democratic leadership a real run for their money, and it's honestly hard to see how particularly Hakeem Jeffries is going to navigate that sort of thing when some of them are explicitly running against existing leadership, Democratic leadership in Washington. It's going to be a huge challenge for Schumer as well. I mean, you have Graham Plattner out there saying he's not necessarily going to commit to Schumer, and that's one of the Democrats' best pickup opportunities if they want a Senate majority. So it's a huge problem for the Democrats. But I would say that Republicans should take this threat seriously. There's a reason why the socialists are surging in popularity. And I think it's going to be harder than Republicans maybe anticipate right now to attack these guys because they're not like the easily parodied liberals that we're used to seeing over the past 10 years on the left who are talking about, you know, people being non-binary and bathrooms in schools. I mean, you don't see these socialists talking about the cultural issues that much. They're really relentlessly focused on economic messaging. They're not saying crazy stuff about identity politics that immediately alienates people. And I do think that's going to make it harder for the right to attack them because their messaging is almost purely economic. It's not social.
3: Oh, I want to submit to you Exhibit A from Milot Kyros's interview with Kyle Clark on the podcast next, cut number 6.
5: Do you believe that the 9/11 terrorist attacks on America were the inevitable consequence of American foreign policy?
6: Inevitable in the sense that we destabilized a lot of the Middle East, that forced people to believe that another act of violence was the only response. And again, just like I said before, our responsibility is to getting rid of those conditions that lead to violence in the first place.
3: So, Sarah Bedford, that's not a cultural issue. It's an anti-Semitic, anti-Israel issue. But that's really what the DSA's rocket fuel is, I think. Feel free to disagree. They talk about tax the rich, but they really just love to hate Israel.
4: Right. And I mean, that's the new cause celeb on the left. At one point, it was climate change. Then maybe it was transgender activism. Now it's anti-Israel. It's hard to see that kind of issue being salient to people in swing districts or in a presidential electorate, which is tends to be different from a midterm electorate. But if you also listen to the other things that Kyrgios talked about, I mean, she was pretty relentlessly on message about we got to get corporate money out of politics, no corporate PAC money. I'm not going to support any member of Democratic congressional leadership who takes corporate PAC money. And so in that sense, they stand out to me as being somewhat different from the liberals of peak woke circa 2020, because even though obviously they do share a lot of those super lefty views on the social issues, it's not central to what they're selling to voters right now. And they're probably going to Trojan horse those far left views into Congress, but their platform is mostly economic. It's very radical and different from what this country was built on. But messaging wise, I think that's why they're able to persuade so many voters right now.
3: So I think most of the audience will, at least those who are online, will have seen Scott Wiener being chased by the anti-Semitic crazies in San Francisco on his way to a trans rally. And I just wonder, can the Republicans successfully nationalize Jayapal, AOC, Ilhan Omar, Tlaib, Hawami, Valdez, Lander, Chevalier, Kyrgios, Wiener, Chris Ross? Can they? And then you add in Plattner, who's a self-described communist, El Sayed and Flanagan. Can they make that the issue? Who's going to run the country, these crazy people or mainstream Republicans? Can they do that?
4: You would hope. I mean, that is the path to defeating these type of people, right, is exposing how radical their views are and how they're really incompatible with the things that swing voters are consistently telling pollsters they want to see from leaders. But you can always trust Republicans to fumble a perfect messaging opportunity. So I wouldn't be surprised if that doesn't happen before November. But the opportunity is there to sort of paint these people as the mascots of the whole Democratic Party.
3: Now, yesterday, the Supreme Court ruled that parties can now spend in a coordinated fashion with their candidate. Finally, we're back to the First Amendment. Do you think the NRCC and the NRSC are ready and willing and able to paint the entire Democratic Party with the Kyrgios-Mamdani brush? Because I think they should.
4: Yeah, I think that's certainly what they're preparing to do. I mean, you've seen efforts since Mamdani won last year to sort of make him the new face of the Democratic Party. You can expect that would continue. And the Republican Party was really expecting that the decision to come down from the Supreme Court the way that it did. They had been weren't talking to us for months about how when this decision comes down, it's really going to open the floodgates. It's going to be great for us. And so you saw a lot of celebrating, but not a lot of surprise when that got handed down. So you would think that the NRSC and the RNC and all of those party committees would be prepared. But Republicans have had a lot of challenges getting on the same page over the past few years. So you could see them not capitalizing on this opportunity as well.
3: Well, I sure hope everyone who's listening to me either give directly to a candidate you support in a swing state, or give to the party. NRCC, NRCC, RNC, don't fritter it away on the fake PACs. That they just shouldn't get your money. Sarah C. Bedford doesn't want your money. She wants your eyeballs over at Sarah C. Bedford on X and at the Washington Examiner. Sarah, thank you. Have a great 4th of July. Don't go anywhere, America. I'll be right back on the Hugh Hewitt Show.
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3: Welcome back, America. Vice President Pence was at Naval Station Oceana in Virginia Beach today. Cut number 3.
4: Part of the reason why we, in our political leadership, are able to do what we do is because the world over, bad guys and good guys, friends and foes, allies and enemies, are afraid of you. They know that if we ask, you guys will go and make the impossible possible. They know that when we demand that a bad guy does something, if they say no, you are the ones who are going to enforce that demand. And that is an amazing thing, and it's why we have the great nation that we have today.
3: And then cut number 4, the Vice President.
4: To the members of the Air Wing that just came home in May, what did the President of the United States ask you to do? Something very discreet and very specific. Number 1. He asked you to ensure that we destroyed Iran's conventional military, and as we sit here today, their Navy is at the bottom of the ocean, and they have no ability to project power like they did even 12 months ago. What else did he ask you to do? He asked you to destroy their nuclear program. And now, and trust me, I know because I look at the intelligence estimates. If you look at what our own intelligence says about their nuclear program, they are further away from developing a nuclear bomb than they have ever been since basically the last 20 or 30 years. And that is because of you and because of your hard work. And finally, what the President asks you to accomplish is to destroy the defense industrial base of that country so that if they ever decided to rebuild their military or if they ever decided to rebuild that nuclear program, they would be hard-pressed to do it. And you did that exactly as well.
3: Cut number five.
4: Part of the reason why we in our political leadership are able to do what we do is because the world over, bad guys and good guys, friends and foes, allies and enemies are afraid of you. They know that if we ask, you guys will go and make the impossible possible. They know that when we demand that a bad guy does something, if they say no, you are the ones who are going to enforce that demand. And that is an amazing thing, and it's why we have the great nation that we have today.
3: Great speech by the Vice President today. Now let me tell you about a great movie, thestoryofeverything.film/Hugh. thestoryofeverything.film/Hugh. That's the website for The Story of Everything. I've been telling you about it for a month. I saw it a month ago in D.C. at the Museum of the Bible. Fabulous film on intelligent design. Fabulous film on the history of science. Fabulous film that is a precursor to actual apologetics. 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And come right back. John Podhoretz is next, America. 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
8: News this hour from Town Hall. I'm Jason Walker. President Trump has taken his maiden voyage on the brand spanking new Air Force One. Trump's plane landed in North Dakota Wednesday morning. The retrofitting Boeing 747-800 is worth about $400 million, but it didn't cost America anything. It was a gift from Qatar. Mr. Trump visiting Teddy Roosevelt's Presidential Library in North Dakota. It will be opening on the nation's 250th birthday. Former CIA Director John Brennan suing the Trump administration, demanding a court order that would require officials to preserve records from investigations that targeted him. He claims the records would be essential for him to mount a defense on vindictive prosecution grounds. Alibaba has agreed to pay $600 million to settle a dispute with Uncle Sam. Here's Bob Agnew with that story.
9: The Chinese e-commerce giant was facing allegations of selling and importing illegal pharmaceuticals and equipment through its platforms, Alibaba.com and AliExpress.com. In fact, the IRS says it conducted more than 40 undercover purchases of illegal items on those platforms. Alibaba admits it failed to stop about 80,000 unlawful imports over an eight-year span between January of 2016 and December of 2024. Bob Agnew reporting.
8: In Venezuela, the death count from the earthquakes right at 2,000, but officials fear it will continue to climb. Destruction of the clean water infrastructure and dismal sanitation conditions are causing problems. And some good news, a child has been rescued from the rubble 6 days later. That little tyke had been trapped almost a week. Doctors say he's doing okay. More on these stories, townhall.com.
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8: The U.S. and Iranian negotiators meeting separately with Qatari and Pakistani negotiators. Host Qatar reporting positive progress in those discussions. Vice President J.D. Vance says talks between the U.S. and Iran are progressing as they held indirect tech talks in Qatar Wednesday concerning the Strait of Hormuz. He adds Washington would not return to full combat unless it was absolutely necessary.
10: Just ensuring that we continue to make the progress on that. And that's what they're focused on. And then, you know, we're going to, obviously, we're worried about the nuclear issue. We're going to start talking about that. So right now, the talks are going well. It's still pretty early.
8: Warnings of extreme heat landing in the eastern seaboard, New York, Philadelphia, Boston, all recording 100-degree temps. And officials say they're also worried about very muggy conditions with 90% humidity. Breaking news and analysis, townhall.com. California wants to make food labels, well, less confusing by banning sell-by dates.
11: The new law requires manufacturers to use just two labels, best if used by for peak quality and used by for safety. This change aims to reduce food waste and emissions. California is the first state to standardize labels, with New York following suit. Other states are considering similar laws. The confusion over labels has led to significant food waste, with nearly 20% of food wasted due to unclear labeling. Advocates believe this simple change can make a big impact. Rich Thomason reporting.
8: Lawmakers releasing an audit finding only 25% of $14 billion in federal funds obligated for Puerto Rico's power grid after Hurricane Maria hit almost a decade ago. It did not reach that territory. Maria struck in 2017. More on these stories, Town Hall.
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0: Morning, Glory, and evening, Grace, America. I'm Hugh Hewitt. Welcome to Hour 2 of the program. I'm joined by John Podhoretz, old friend of the program, editor-in-chief of Commentary Magazine, the Daily Maestro of the fabulous Commentary Podcast. John, let me begin by thanking you for your monologues on the Supreme Court's decision on birthright citizenship directly over the target, 100% right. People can go listen to them if they want to hear them. Very eloquent. I got a question for you. If, as is expected, Mr. Hawami, Ms. Valdez, Mr. Lander, Ms. Chevalier, Ms. Quiros, Mr. Weiner, and Mr. Rabb join Congresspeople Jayapal, AOC, Ilhan Omar, Tlaib, Anaya Pressley, and Martin Frost in Maxwell Frost in Texas, what's the Democrat caucus going to look like next year at this time?
1: Well, so first of all, that would make up close to 10% of the Democratic caucus, right? So 200, yep. It'll be at least 215 people. That's close to 20 people. So 10% isn't a huge number, obviously. The question is whether they have the energy and the enthusiasm necessary to rally others behind their cause. And the open question is, assuming, let's say, that Democrats take the House in November, two questions are posed. One is, how big is the margin? If the margin were the margin of 2018, when Democrats won 40 seats and ended up with like a 25-seat majority, then they are just part of the overall majority, and Hakeem Jeffries, the majority, the minority leader, then will be the Speaker of the House, will have a conventional time as the Speaker. If, however, it's more like it was after 2022 for the Republicans, when Kevin McCarthy had a 5-seat majority and people decided on the right to challenge him, and he spent 2 weeks and there were 15 votes, 15 different times that the Republican caucus had to vote until they would finally agree to make McCarthy Speaker, and McCarthy agreed to a rule that eventually had him ousted as Speaker, I don't know, 6 months later or something like that. Hakeem Jeffries could have a very rough time, and already Manat Kyrgios in Colorado has said she wants to oust him as Speaker. Not sure why she needs to oust him as Speaker, but there we are. They are on the march. They also would need a candidate to be the Speaker. But if they want to flex muscles, if they want to say, get in line behind us or we will come for your jugulars, that will be very effective.
0: Right now, the makeup of the House is 219 Republicans, 213 Democrats, 3 vacancies. Let's say we got about a 6-vote margin for the Republicans. Even in a great year, because of redistricting, Democrats aren't expected to pick up more than 10 to 12 seats. Even in a great year, even in a blue wave year, it would really take, like you mentioned, that ridiculous year. But that's not what it's looking like with redistricting. So the question is, will the Democrats have a bigger problem with this radical rump than Kevin McCarthy had with the knucklehead caucus led by Marjorie Taylor Greene and Matt Gaetz and Ralph Norman and Bob Good, all the knuckleheads? Who's got the bigger knucklehead problem, their radicals or the Republican sort of reactionaries?
1: I think that the Democrats will not have a problem. Let me put it this way. Hakeem Jeffries has never been Speaker, right? He was the whip. Then Nancy Pelosi retired as Republicans were in power. So he's never been the Speaker. We don't know if he'd be a good Speaker or a bad Speaker. Nobody knows if he would be a good Speaker or a bad Speaker. He's an attractive person, you know, gets along to go along with people. But his effectiveness is a very open question. So if you have a bunch of people saying, look, we have no idea whether or not this is something he can handle, then there are two things need to happen. One, they got to have somebody else. Somebody else has to get a majority of the caucus to vote for him over Hakeem Jeffries. And Hakeem Jeffries, they can knock Hakeem Jeffries off, or they can prevent him from being Speaker in the scenario that you lay out right away, right? If they only have a 10-seat margin, there are 15 or 16 of them, he won't win on the first ballot. Then they got to find somebody to be speaker. And here's the thing that our listeners here may not know. That is a really, really hard job. It's an incredibly complicated job. It involves scheduling votes. It involves counting procedural minutes. It involves filling committees and refilling committees and shuffling things around. It is a very confused. You can't just pick somebody from, you know, out of the crowd, like in an Athenian election, and say, okay, you get to be speaker. It's like you need to be able to, at least will have to be a master of a spreadsheet or something like that. So I think that they will have an easy argument to make, which is we don't know anything about whether Hakeem Jeffries will be a good speaker, and we want somebody who will fight more, who's a fighter, who's more of a fighter, and he's a fighter. And that's not, Jeffries is a calm presence. He is a balanced presence. And you know, he is not going to stand there and say we will burn the White House to the ground if necessary.
0: So, John, my worry for the Democrats, is they're going to go over the left. You add in Plattner, El-Sayed, and Flanagan in Minnesota, and suddenly you have an anti-Western, anti-American, anti-Israel, anti-Semitic leadership, new wave. And the Democrats go over the left side of the cliff. And I don't think, I saw Adam Swift, Smith was on Stuart Varney before me this morning talking about how he resented this. And they can't stop it. Their party's been lost to the left. These people are crazy radicals.
1: They are. And that's what is happening in American politics today. And there is no sense crying over it. The question is how we're going to live with it or deal with it or work with it or oppose it and defeat it. If the Democratic Party has come out of the Trump and Biden years in a radicalized position in which they are, in which their vanguard is making as litmus test issues things like whether or not you consider a war in Gaza that killed 40,000 people, a genocide, when the population of Gaza is now larger than it was in 2023, if their litmus test is making people say that, then the party is going to be somewhat ineffectual, it seems to me, because these people are interested in things that voters aren't interested in, and they won't care about how to pass a budget, how to get through an appropriations bill, anything like that. And that's what makes the House run. Now, Republicans have, it's been terrible. Like the last 7-8 years have been terrible. Like the, you know, Mike Johnson's like herding cats. Bills are put on the floor and withdrawn. Trump is incredibly inconstant, says he'll support them something and then he won't. And they're going to have Trump to contend with. And they need skilled people. And if they want to look incredibly incompetent, they can, but I think their argument will be they're not incompetent. They are trying to save the country from fascists and monsters and evildoers, and they are trying to bring a more just and more, you know, equitable society, and that's their aim and that's their goal. And get along to go along Democrats impede that goal and are essentially collaborators with the Republicans. And
0: okay,
1: argument is going to have a lot of purchase.
0: You are old enough to remember 1994, and this is going to go into the break, so stick with me when you hear the music and answer it in two parts afterward. You know Newt Gingrich nationalized an election against Bill Clinton on a positive program for America, contract with America. Can the Republicans mount a negative campaign to nationalize this election the way Newt positively nationalized the election in 94 to keep the radicals out? Do you think that's possible, John Podhoretz?
1: A little bit. I don't know if it's possible in the House. I think it is possible in the Senate, which I can explain in greater detail, because the Senate, which of course has to be, senators are voted on by the entirety of a state's population. So the three that you mentioned, El-Sayed, Plattner, Flanagan, have to win statewide. And they are really, really radical. They don't have like 80% Democratic support like in these districts that the DSA candidates are winning in. And I think the idea of saying this party has gone insane, look at what these people are saying. Plattner, El Sayed, Flanagan. Look at all the things they're saying. You can't trust them. If you vote any one Democrat in, Democrats might have the possibility of taking over the Senate, and this country is going to go over a cliff. Democrats successfully prosecuted that game in 2010 against the Republican senatorial nominees and held on to the Senate that way.
0: Stand by, John. I'm going to ask you a question in the break, which we'll put on the podcast, but I want to follow up on Mike Johnson's challenge. Don't go anywhere, America. I'll be right back on The Hugh Hewitt Show.
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0: Welcome back, America. I'm Hugh Hewitt. Whenever Jacobin Magazine and El Sayed, the Senate radical running for United States Senate in Michigan, both target the same thing. And then that thing shows up in the Hill yesterday. I get interested. David Marin is the president and CEO of the Pharmaceutical Care Management Association, PCMA, and he joins us now because he's the target. Hello, David. Welcome to the Hugh Hewitt Show. Why do the Jacobins want to put the target on your back? What are they mad at you for?
9: I think we were absent from the conversation for too long, Hugh. I think that's the fundamental answer to the question. But we're not going to let that happen anymore. Look, if you're not part of the solution, you're part of the problem. I think we allowed others to distort and define our industry for way too long. So we are simultaneously taking a lot of time to explain our value and what PBMs do. Most people don't know, despite the fact that we serve 289 million patients around the country. But more importantly, helping policymakers, Republican and Democrat, federal, state, local, think through the solutions that they need, because wherever I go, whoever I talk to, healthcare affordability is top of mind.
0: Now, David, PBMs have been sponsors of a variety of programs on this show over the decade, but you're not a sponsor. You're here talking about what PBMs do and what they're going to have done to them if they don't get in the game. Because I think you're kind of always in the target circle, right? It has been since Obamacare you've been in the target circle.
9: Sure. Yeah, no, I think that's a fair assessment. I think a couple of things. One is this is not the PBM industry of 2, 3, 4 years ago, right? We have a lot of self-initiated reforms, improvement changes that have come through our companies, but also importantly, significant reform legislation that the Congress passed back in January, which brings unprecedented levels of transparency to our companies, which delinks compensation from list price, which requires rebates to be fully passed through to the employer, to the plan sponsor, to the union. So I think the questions that existed around our industry have been answered, and now it's time to find out why drug prices remain too high for too long for too many.
0: Well, I've always been eager to blame Big Pharma for that. I've been blaming Big Pharma since they sold out on Obamacare many, many years ago, 15 years ago, they sold out to Obamacare. Why did pharmacy benefit managers, just for the benefit of people out there, it's CVS and other people like that. It's your average big chain drugstore as a PBM. Why did they take the hit that Big Pharma had earned for themselves in Hugh Hewitt's view?
9: Yeah, our view is the same, Hugh. I think they were really clever. It was a masterclass in political persuasion and political spending. They literally spent hundreds of millions of dollars to distract policymaker attention away from themselves and toward the PBM industry. We're gonna try to change that. And the meetings that I've had are encouraging me. I mean, I think if you want to know why drug prices remain too high, all you have to do is look at the vastly anti-competitive practices of Big Pharma that maintain monopoly pricing for far too long for too many. And it's all about the patent system, Hugh. And if patent gets paid for delay, product hopping, evergreening, it all needs to be addressed and some significant light needs to be shined on it.
0: David, I go up to the Hill quite a lot to see a member of the leadership, always on the GOP side. I know some Democrats, and I get along with a few Democrats, but I'm usually up there to see Republicans. I've never not entered one of the office buildings that there wasn't a Big Pharma rep at the same clearance place. And we chat. It might be insurance as well, pharma or insurance. They're always there. I never met anyone from PBMs up there. Is that changing? Are you guys getting into the game in a way that you haven't before?
9: We are. We need to show up in a much more profound way than we have before, Hugh, and I'm glad you recognize that. Look, I think we've had really smart people in our association that have been doing really good work for a long time. Forceful enough, persistent enough in explaining our value and being part of the conversation. So that's what we're going to change. We are changing. We're going to be always on. We've launched a 7-figure ad campaign to make sure that we're reaching the people that we need to reach. But yeah, we've been outperformed, and I intend on changing that.
0: All right, and a last question. There's always, back in the days when I represented home builders and landowners, we always needed a champion, someone who would, for example, advocate for changing the environment, the Endangered Species Act. Who is the champion of the PBMs in either the House or the Senate? Does anybody speak up for you at all on either side of the aisle?
9: I think we're building that, Hugh, and I'm encouraged by the conversations that I'm having. I don't want to name names, but I think an important part of that is us building partnerships with other stakeholders in this conversation, right? So whether it's patients or pharmacists or employers, we need to do a better job explaining the interests that we have in common with them.
0: Oh, we lost him. There, you're back, David. I don't know what happened there with our glitch.
9: Sorry about that.
0: Okay, you're back. So continue. What I really want to know is the states are now going to come after you with an axe. Now that they know that you've been sort of targeted by the left, state attorney generals are going to start coming after PBM. What are you going to do about that?
9: Yeah, we're going to tell our story in a much better way and explain the value that we have and why. Like the one of the concerns they have, Hugh, is this notion of vertical integration, which really is a misnomer. So integration, in my mind, is part of healthy capitalism, a full functioning free market system, right? Innovation flows from integration sometimes, and our industry is centered on employer choice. So some people prefer an integrated model. They find efficiencies there. Some employers prefer a disaggregated model. They prefer more of an a la carte approach. What's important is preserving that choice, and that's the argument that we need to take to the states.
0: Okay, the last question is, for as long as I've been on the air, 26 years, people have been talking about drug prices. I remember when George W. Bush was debating this back when he ran in 2000 against Al Gore, and it never gets solved. Why is that?
9: I think there are a lot of powerful interests. I think there's a lot of opacity to the chain that's in some cases intentional, which is why I think that the transparency that applies now to the PBM industry should apply across the chain. View. It's really important for people to understand how this sausage is made.
0: And so when we come to Big Pharma, I want to end on Big Pharma. What needs to happen there? Because my brother worked for him for 40 years for a big, big pharma company, a toxicologist. I know how long it takes to get a drug to market. I know about their costs. But really, they run rampant in the United States. When do they come to heel?
9: It should be now. I mean, look, in 1984, Congress passed a really elegant, sophisticated bill called Hatch-Waxman, Hugh. I know you know of it, which was supposed to balance rewarding innovation with competition. It's way out of whack now. And no one denies that the innovation component is super important. It is. But at some point in time, after X number of years of exclusivity, we have to allow generic competition to enter the market so that patients have access to these medicines.
0: And that is the bottom line. I hope that's the message of your campaign. David, come back. It's good to meet the guy on top of the battleship going into the battle. I appreciate your taking time with us. 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One of those four-letter words in D.C. that means a lot. Stay tuned, America. I'll be right back on The Hugh Hewitt Show.
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0: With SRN News, I'm Jason Walker. President Trump taking his maiden voyage in the brand new Air Force One. Trump's plane landed in North Dakota earlier Wednesday. The retrofitted Boeing 747-800 is worth $400 million, but no, we didn't pay for it. It was a gift from Qatar. Mr. Trump was visiting Teddy Roosevelt's presidential library, which will be opening on the nation's 250th birthday. U.S. and Iranian negotiators have met separately with Qatari and Pakistani mediators, and host Qatar is reporting positive progress in the talks. Those discussions focus on ending the war and resolving the issues over the Strait of Hormuz. In the meantime, a U.S. Navy chopper making an emergency landing in the Arabian Sea. One crew member is missing. SRN News.
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8: 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As a result, the Italy Unfiltered Dream Vacation Sweepstakes has also been canceled, and no prize will be awarded. 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
2: Welcome back, America. I'm going to return to what's happened to the Democrats with Jim Talent in the next segment. I want to remind everyone, if you missed John Podhoretz or Mary Catherine Hamm or Vivek Ramaswamy, they'll all be at my YouTube channel. Like and subscribe. Leave a comment if you'd like over at YouTube, Hugh Hewitt. And please like and follow on X, Hugh Hewitt. Also, Salem News Channel, which is at Watch Salem News. And just get involved in our ecosystem. Thank you. One of the things we're focusing on right now is not our 4th of July, though we've been very, very much invested in it. There'll be special programming all through the long weekend on the Salem News Channel. Don't miss any of it. If you want to be celebrating the country as opposed to kicking the can down the road or criticizing the country or doing doom scrolling or doom saying, head over to the Salem News Channel enjoy the programming we prepared for you to help celebrate the 4th. But what we're doing right now, in this segment, this week, next week, for a couple of weeks, we're focusing on Venezuela. Now, they haven't been our friends for years, but that doesn't matter, because most of the people of Venezuela are not, in fact, responsible for Maduro's dictatorship or everything that's gone wrong since the Chavistas took power. They're just people, and they are suffering immensely right now. I don't think we've had a disaster like this in the Western Hemisphere that I can remember. 2 7-plus earthquakes separated by less than 5 minutes. And the death toll, that's 1,700, that's official sources. More than 15,000 children and families are missing. The situation on the ground is becoming more dangerous by the moment. Here's an update, courtesy of CBS News. But first, let me give you the phone number to think about calling in a donation, 855-359-4673. Food for the Poor is our long-term partner. They know everything about Central and South America. They've been there for decades. They began as a Catholic organization. Now they're an ecumenical Christian organization. They partner with the local church. They partner with Catholic Charity. They partner with everybody. Food for the Poor gets relief to where it's needed. And you can help them with a tax-deductible donation of any amount, 855-359-4673, or simply text my name, Hewitt, to 51555. I'll give you those.

4673. This audience is always generous. You always step up. If you're watching on the Salem News Channel, you see the video. It's incredible destruction. All around the world, the search and rescue teams are coming and landing. I had a Venezuelan independent journalist on yesterday. We had to disguise his name because the regime doesn't like him. And the regime is just not prepared to deal with this. They're not as bad as Maduro was, but they're not very good, and they certainly weren't staged for massive earthquakes. 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Stay tuned.

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2: Welcome back, America. I'm Hugh Hewitt. Former Senator and former Congressman Jim Talent joins me. He joined the House in 1992, the Senate a few years after that. And I want to put to him very bluntly the same question I put to John Podhort. Senator, if Congresspeople Jayapal, AOC, Ilhan Omar, Tlaib, Presley, and Frost are joined by radicals, Hawami, Valdez, Lander, Chevalier, Kyros, Wiener, and Chris Rabb in Pennsylvania, that's 13 radicals. And in the Senate, Plattner, El-Sayed, and Flanagan, they're radicals. Sherrod Brown's a very left-wing guy. John Ossoff's a very left-wing guy. But these are radicals. What happens to running the House and the Senate if this slate comes in?
3: Well, I would be surprised. In the Senate, there could well be a push to change the leader. But I would be surprised if they end up, preventing the Senate from organizing. However, you are correct. I think in that circumstance in the House, the Democratic leadership has got to ask what happens on opening day. Can they organize the House? That's the official term for it. They got to elect a speaker and then they got to adopt rules. And they're not going to get to 235, probably won't get to 230. So if they're at some place around 225, it means they can only lose seven, and they're going to have difficulty. Now, one of the differences between this and the Republican situation, when Kevin McCarthy wanted to be the speaker, was that the problem then was a handful of people who were pretty much classic loners, and they were lone wolf types. They each had their own agenda.
2: That's true.
3: Yeah. These people are all part of a movement, and including a party. I mean, the DSC, right?
2: DSA.
3: I mean, the Democratic Socialists, yeah, the DSA. And maybe that was a Freudian slip. So part of it is, what does the party want them to do? What about the powerful, very left-wing Democrat interest groups like the NEA and the SEIU? And what about people like Mamdani? My guess is that Hakeem Jeffries is trying to figure out how he can get back on the mayor's good side, because I would think he would have something to say about this.
2: Do you think that Mike Johnson, John Thune, Speaker and Leader of the Republicans in the House and Senate, the NRCC, the Congressional Campaign Committee, and the NRSC, can organize a national campaign and nationalize the election of the fall around the fact that the Democrats are, to quote John Podhort, they've gone insane?
3: Yeah, I don't think there's any question that they can. Now, I heard you talk with John Podhoretz about the contract with America. That took a long runway, which they don't necessarily have here. But I think what they can definitely do, and are probably already doing, is they're going to prepare messaging based on the statements of these people. And they're going to be polling in particular districts, and they're going to see what kind of messaging is effective. And if it is effective, not only can they do it, I think we will see it. You know, we've talked before you about it's a target-rich environment, because the Democrats, really beginning in the fall of last year, just decided to go all in on a lot of pretty radical things and say a lot of radical things, and to include people like Chris Murphy and Newsom. And so there's a lot of video out there, and I'd be shocked if we don't see that as well as commercials about Plattner and some of the other more high-profile radicals.
2: You know, I didn't even include Ro Khanna in this list because I think he's a smart guy who pretends to be a socialist. He's not really a socialist. These people are all in. I'm not sure they're smart people. They may be very highly educated, but I don't. In fact, I don't know if you've heard the quote yet. I want to play for you. Milot Kyros on the next podcast with Kyle Clark, cut number 6.
4: Do you believe that the 9/11 terrorist attacks on America were the inevitable consequence of American foreign policy?
5: Inevitable in the sense that we destabilized a lot of the Middle East, that forced people to believe that another act of violence was the only response. And again, just like I said before, our responsibility is to getting rid of those conditions.
2: Jim Talent, do you think she knows that Saddam Hussein invaded Kuwait and that we went at the invitation of our Arab friends to throw him out, and that Osama bin Laden became Osama bin Laden because we were in Saudi Arabia? Do you think she knows any of this?
3: No. I would be very, very surprised if she knows the history of Osama bin Laden's attitude towards the United States, which, as you know, was formed out of the Muslim Brotherhood and out of experiences that they had in the 40s and 50s. I mean, before any of this started. No, they don't. But that's the kind of video that I think we're going to see. And again, one of the things we're going to see is they're part of a party. And, you know, left-wing parties typically are very disciplined. So what is the attitude the party's going to take towards all this? I think it's likely that, at minimum, assuming they make the difference in terms of numbers, that Jeffries may have to make concessions on the rules. He may have to make concessions on chairmanships. I notice Adam Smith has been talking about this. Well, Adam is the ranking member and should be the chairman of the Armed Services Committee. And I would expect that if the Democrats win, and I would expect if these radicals are going to target committees, the Armed Services Committee might be one they want to target. And perhaps Mr. Smith, who I like a lot, by the way, maybe he's thinking about that and making these statements.
2: Last question, Jim Talent. I kind of despair that I even have to ask this. I think America fundamentally supports the state of Israel and is not anti-Semitic. I think the DSA is anti-Israel and is anti-Semitic. Is that where we've come to pass?
3: Yeah, I've been I'm seldom shocked these days, but I have been shocked at the flowering of anti-Semitism in the last couple of years. It says things about our society that I don't want to say. Now, I am convinced the vast majority of Americans find that toxic, and if it rises to a level where they notice it, and, you know, most people don't follow this politics that closely, thank heavens. Most of them have lives. But if it rises to the level where it is associated with a political party, I think the American people will reject it. I think the Democrats have to be thinking or worried about that. Now, we have some on our side, but I think it's been pretty effectively criticized and dismissed by other leaders on our side. So I think we are managing it, but they're not managing it, And I think it'll be very bad politically, and it's not good for the country at all.
2: It's terrible for the country, terrible for the world, especially for the West. And we'll keep talking about it, Jim Talent. In the meantime, have a wonderful 4th of July. I don't want to just be doomsaying.
3: Same to you, my friend.
2: I will. Have a great one. Stay tuned, America. I'll be right back. Coming up, David Albright next hour, one of the country's leading authorities on nuclear weapons and Iran. Stay tuned.
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2: Welcome back, America. I'm Hugh Hewitt. Thank you for listening to Jim Talent. Always good to have a visit from the former senator. David Albright's coming up. 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Don't miss that. 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And if you're looking to buy a home, the market looks a lot different than it did this time last year. It's cooled off in prices. The 10-year interest rate has gone up, so the 30-year interest rate's gone up a little bit, but not enough to keep you out of the market, especially this 4th of July weekend. You ought to be shopping. No one else is. It's a great time to walk in with a pre-approval letter, not just a qualification letter, but you've been approved for a loan up to X, and you can tell the seller you're prepared to buy. All you have to do is call 888-888-1172. 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They've taken care of thousands of Hugh Hewitt listeners over 15 years. 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Let me close by asking you to please support Food for the Poor's emergency campaign. Here's an update from Venezuela from CBS News.
15: The back-to-back quakes knocked out power in two of the three public hospitals in the hard-hit coastal state of La Guaira. The director of the nonprofit United Doctors of Venezuela tells the New York Times. He says the facility is running without water, leaving staff to wash their hands and clean blood-stained floors using stored water and saline that's supposed to be for IVs. In the nearby capital of Caracas, the city's main trauma hospitals partially collapsed, and there are only three functioning public ambulances. A flashlight shortage has also forced firefighters to use cell phone lights to search through rubble.
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20: News this hour from Town Hall. I'm Jason Walker. Trump administration suing California and Virginia over new laws in both states that restrict the sale of semi-automatic firearms. Those suits filed by the Justice Department say the laws violate the Second Amendment. Thousands of demonstrators gathering in South Africa to protest illegal immigration. Activists blame migrants there for unemployment and a rising crime rate. Maiden voyage Wednesday for the brand spanking new Air Force One. Retrofitted Boeing 747-800 is worth $400 million. It was a gift from Qatar. President Trump says it just may be the best passenger plane ever made.
21: This was a gift from a country that's treated us very well, and they're an ally of us over in the Middle East, Qatar. And I went to Boeing, I said, who has the best one? They said, Qatar. There's never been a plane like it. Frankly, we couldn't build a plane like this because we wouldn't be willing to spend the kind of money necessary. They spent top dollar.
20: The president was visiting the Theodore Roosevelt Presidential Library in North Dakota. It will be officially opening, by the way, on the nation's 250th birthday. UPS says it never required the detailed inspections needed to spot the problem that allowed an engine to fly off one of its planes and it crashed and killed 15 people last fall. That even after Boeing had recommended it several years earlier. Thousands of people are still wondering what is going on in Venezuela. Now, the latest word we have, at least 1,950 people are dead, but authorities say there are so many thousands still missing. More on these stories, townhall.com.
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20: California wants to make the decision over whether to keep or throw out food a little easier. Then there's a new law aimed at simplifying the tricky date labels.
1: California will be making food labels less confusing by banning sell-by dates, which experts say acts as a guide for retailers on how long to display products on the shelves, but not whether food is still safe to eat. The state's new law requires manufacturers to use just two labels, best if used by for peak quality and used by for safety. California is the first state to standardize food labels, with New York following suit. Advocates say the change aims to reduce food waste caused by people throwing away food too early.
20: Texas Governor Greg Abbott calling for blocking new data center development in rural parts of the state. His push for the prohibition appears to go even further than a sweeping regulatory framework he unveiled earlier this month. Breaking news and analysis, townhall.com. Absolute misery for a lot of kids in Ohio.
4: Authorities say 16 children from the same family who were rescued from a rundown home in rural Ohio were living in horrific conditions and confined to just one room over much of the past 4 years. Benton County Prosecutor William Archer says the case is not a human trafficking case.
23: This is clearly involved a multi-generational family in a very limited situation.
4: Investigators say some of the children discovered were unable to speak. The children's parents and two grandparents are now charged with felony child endangerment. Sound courtesy WSYX. I'm Lisa Dwyer.
20: Only in New York, two people have been arrested after they scaled the Empire State Building's antenna, unfurling a banner about the power of love, apparently part of a high-altitude marriage proposal. More on these stories, townhall.com.
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2: Morning, Lori, and evening, Grace, America. As promised, I'm joined now by David Albright, nuclear physicist. He is also the founder and president of the Institute for Science and International Security, ISIS, the good ISIS, as people in the media like to call it. He is its current president and the author of 9 books on nonproliferation and nuclear weapons. He's the go-to guy for people of left and right who really want to find out just what the facts are. David Albright, welcome to the Hugh Hewitt Show. We are very grateful for you to spend some time with us today.
24: No, thank you for the invitation. Glad to be here.
2: Well, I would like to start with some basics. How would you describe the state of the Iranian nuclear weapons program when President Trump returned to office in January of 2021? Where was Tehran then?
24: Well, it was getting more dangerous. I mean, Iran was, in a way, what we would call breaking out in slow motion, in the sense of starting to accumulate inventories of enriched uranium that could be turned into weapon-grade uranium. It was kind of focusing on that aspect of uranium enrichment rather than enriching uranium for civil purposes. And so it was 2021, it was still a ways away, but it was moving in the wrong direction. And there was also evidence was out there that Iran was still trying to shorten timelines to build a nuclear weapon itself. Israel had killed the head of the nuclear weapons program in 2020. They were kind of reeling from that in 2021, but they were still kind of committed to maintaining the ability to make nuclear weapons, which for them often means just being able to make it quicker and quicker. I mean, they didn't see any decision to make it, but an ongoing commitment to do it if so ordered by the leadership. So it was a program where the it got a lot worse, but still the indicators were there that this is not going well. And the International Atomic Energy Agency inspectors were starting to sound the alarm that Iran's just not cooperating. And they were boring in on the whole question of, you know, is there undeclared activities going on in Iran that Iran shouldn't be undertaking? And that effort was early, but they had accumulated evidence that indeed was the case, and Iran was refusing to cooperate, another bad sign.
2: So, David Albright, for the Steelers fans out there, I wanted to break down what a nuclear weapons program consists of, and I've always understood it to have at least three components. One, you've got to have enriched uranium or plutonium. You've got to have, two, a warhead or a delivery, a warhead or some kind of a device, and three, a delivery mechanism for that device. Three parts, three legs to the stool. Is that a fair description?
24: Yeah, it's a very good description, and Iran had all three. I mean, we know that from an archive that was purloined by Israel in 2018, that described a early 2000s crash nuclear weapons program where you could see all three of those. They were building a secret enrichment plant to make weapon-grade uranium. That eventually became known as Fordow when it was discovered. They were working on the nuclear weapon itself with very elaborate set of facilities, many facilities aimed at testing the components for an implosion weapon, a weapon that where the core is compressed. The weapon-grade uranium is compressed by high explosives. It's very tricky to do that, and they were working very intensely on that. And everything was being designed so that the end point of this program would be a warhead that would fit on the Shahid 3 missile. And there's pictures of the warhead inside, or the schematics of the warhead inside the Shahid 3 reentry vehicle. So it was a complete package, and the idea was to build a missile-deliverable nuclear weapon. And that essentially that program was stopped, and under pressure, the Iranian leadership stopped it as an active program to build nuclear weapons and moved it into a program that we believe was to kind of get prepared. One of the big bottlenecks back then is they couldn't make enriched uranium. And so it took years for them to overcome that bottleneck. And that's sort of one of the things that reached the peak crisis starting in about 2021, is they've learned how to make enriched uranium, and we're starting the process of moving toward weapon-grade uranium.
2: So next question is, what was the impact of 2025's 12-day war, which culminates with the United States Operation Midnight Hammer, one day with the B-2s, but Israel had 12 days beforehand. What was the impact on that three-legged stool of that campaign last year?
24: Well, one of the things, Iran had not been doing a whole lot of work on the warhead to fit on a ballistic missile. Israel, I learned from then, had picked up the program to start thinking about how to fit the warhead on a ballistic missile. So that part of the program had really not taken off again since the early 2000s, and so there wasn't much to destroy there. On enrichment, I mean, U.S. Centrally, combined with Israel, destroyed the Iranian centrifuge program. You know, over 20,000 centrifuges were destroyed or put out of operation at three different facilities, maybe even a fourth one that was just beginning to be constructed. And the means to create the gas that is fed into the centrifuge was destroyed. Facilities to make centrifuges were destroyed. Facilities even to research and develop centrifuges were destroyed. So you had a very intensive campaign by the United States and Israel to knock out that capability. They also, Israel in particular, was targeting sites known by them to be associated with making the nuclear weapon itself. And they hit several sites that are associated with nuclear weapons production itself. And they also, innovative. I mean, it's in a way it's horrific, but they also decided to go after know-how, and they killed about a dozen top-ranked nuclear engineers and scientists. And we all know you can't destroy knowledge, but you can destroy know-how, and that's experience. That's the kind of the things you gain through experience to be able to do something. And you don't learn it in a book. You learn it by doing and gathering together years of experience, and it's hard to pass on. So they targeted that. And so we think in my institute, that war set back the program quite a bit.
2: So on the eve of Operation Epic Fury, which I'll call the 40-day war of 2026, what was the state of the Iranian nuclear weapons program then?
24: Well, there had been some disturbing news that, and again, we learned this after the war started from the Israelis, that Iran was taking some steps to reconstitute part of their nuclear weaponization development and production capabilities. They'd opened up a new facility north of Tehran, and Israel bombed that pretty heavily, and it had some underground components and above ground components that were attacked. And it was difficult to learn why they attacked that. But the Le Monde actually, through its own sources, learned that the facility was engaged in what they were told was metallization, which is really you would interpret that as the part of the making the bomb that involves the weapon grade uranium core. And you have to turn it into a metal. You have to shape it, mold it. You need a very sophisticated furnace to melt the uranium, the weapon grade uranium metal, and then you pour it into a mold and finish it. And so it was a disturbing part of the program, which aims at some kind of production capability to make a nuclear weapon. And so Israel hit that. And so there was a sense that on the weaponization, they were trying to make a somewhat of a comeback. And at other sites, they've been doing recovery, which you would expect after facilities were bombed. And then Israel bombed several more that they linked to nuclear weaponization. So that part of the destruction of the program continued. So there was a sense of something's been reconstituted, and Israel took that out and then continued with trying to identify other sites and then destroy those.
2: So 2 minutes for our first break, David Albright. What degree of knowledge do you think the United States and Israel had of this program based upon the targeteering that went on and what we've learned since Operation Epic Fury? Was it thoroughly penetrated, 100%, 50%? How would you guess?
24: Well, I think it's hard to give a percentage, but it was very intensely penetrated. I mean, several of these sites we didn't know about until Israel released information that they'd hit a site. Sometimes we'd find a site that had been bombed. We used satellite imagery extensively to look for destroyed sites or attack sites, and we'd find sites and we could, you know, talk to them and get an indication that was another nuclear weaponization site they hadn't revealed publicly. And so, but our sense was they deeply penetrated that program. And in fact, one way to think about it is they killed several of these scientists in bed at night. Yeah, it's a brutal strategy because you're killing the family members too. But they knew enough which apartment window to hit, and so they knew quite a bit. Now, I don't believe they know everything, and that's part of the what makes the current situation problematic.
2: I'm coming right back with David Albright. Don't go anywhere, America. We got lots more questions for one of the leading experts, the equal of anyone you're going to hear in the media, talking in an unclassified setting about what happened and what might still happen. Stay tuned to the Hugh Hewitt Show.
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2: Welcome back, America. David Albright is still with me, and will be for one more segment after this. So, David Albright, how would you describe the ability of Iran to make a nuclear weapon today after 40 days of war in 2026, a couple more strikes a month ago, 2025, and everything that we know in the sabotage Israel did over the year? Where are they right now in terms of getting to a nuclear weapon that they could actually deploy against anybody?
24: I think our assessment, again, at the Institute is that the program is in kind of a hibernation, that so much was destroyed. We also think that it would take them a long time to build a nuclear weapon. I mean, they may be able to make the weapon-grade uranium quicker than to actually make the nuclear weapon itself. In comparison, before the war, we saw that within a few months, they could not only make the weapon-grade uranium, but make a nuclear weapon, perhaps not deliverable by missile yet, but nonetheless usable. And certainly they could do that within 6 months and also have several that they could put together in that kind of time frame. Now we see that it's going to take them at least a year to get one. Before the June war, June 2025 war, we thought they could do it, build the bomb with certainty. Now we think it's not going to be so certain that they'll finish and it'll work. And so I think they're inhibited, the leadership's inhibited from even trying. So I think these wars really set back the program and took us from a place where at any moment Iran could have decided to build the bomb, and it, maybe Israel would have detected it, maybe not. They were nervous, at least what they expressed to us, that, you know, we know their program is to prepare, shorten timelines, do things quicker. That's why they made 60% enriched uranium. It's just a hair's breadth away from weapon-grade uranium. They could have just left it at 20%, but they kept moving up the ladder. And so they were doing the same on weaponization. And so at what point are they shortening timelines, or are they just making the bomb? And so there was this tremendous uncertainty and tremendous nervousness that they were just too close. Now I think people feel they're much further away. If they do go to try to make the bomb, it'll be detected.
2: At the Institute for Science and International Security, do you also worry about dirty bombs and whatever is left of their highly enriched uranium? Can that be constituted into a dirty bomb that can be delivered by any mechanism? It wouldn't kill people like a nuclear weapon would or destroy a country, but it certainly would do a lot of damage. Is that on the radar of the Institute?
24: Well, I think the weapon-grade, the 60% or any of the enriched uranium is too valuable to the Iranians to use that way. I mean, there's other kinds of radioactive sources that could be used, cobalt-60, even cesium-137, I mean, that could cause a lot more panic and actually more damage than dispersing uranium would do, which is really not that radiotoxic. And so I think certainly we keep that in mind. But one of the things, kind of the horrific things we got drawn into at the request of a country was Iran working with things like phenytoin to be delivered by drones. And so the Iranians were working on ways to disperse it effectively, deliver it by drone into some kind of crowded area. And it's not going to kill a lot of people, but phenytoin is extremely poisonous, as we all know, and it could kill you and cause immense tear. And if used against Israel, I mean, who knows how Israel would react. So it's very dangerous development if Iran actually did that. And one of the sites attacked was, Israel said, was related to some kind of chemical weapons production. And they also hit a pharmaceutical building that was, I think, involved in making phenytoin.
2: Okay, so is Pecax Mountain on your radar, David Albright? Do you worry about that?
24: Definitely.
2: What's the worry there, and do we know anything about it yet?
24: Well, it was a facility that Iran has said for years, it's been under construction for years, that it's going to hold a facility to assemble thousands of centrifuges a year. Now, and it's kind of a moot point now, but that was its intention. So it's always been nuclear related. It's large enough, and it could hold a small centrifuge plant in addition to centrifuge assembly. So, and it is very deeply buried, more deeply buried than Fordow. And we have really worried, why hasn't it been attacked? I think an answer we got recently was that not enough was happening there to warrant an attack. Now, an attack may only be able to take out the tunnel entrances, not the underground structure. But nonetheless, it's a facility that isn't believed to be active yet. It still shows signs of being under construction. But in the longer term, it could be where they put a covert centrifuge plant that is going to be very hard to take out, and same weaponization, nuclear weaponization production activities could take place in that plant. And so it's a problem that needs to be solved in some way. Also, Iran feels it needs protection. They put up some barriers, dirt barriers, blocking a good part of one of the entrances. So they're protecting something in there, and in fear that of U.S. probably ground troops or Israeli ground troops coming in.
2: All right, so a last question for this segment. Take your time. We had like 2 or 3 minutes. Is a black market bomb available, whether from North Korea or Pakistan or anywhere? Can Iran just acquire one, sort of ready-made to go, if they were in full savage mode, mutual assured destruction be damned mode? Can they get one?
24: It'd be very difficult, but a lot of it, for example, I don't think they could get it from Russia or China. I don't think Pakistan would share. But the big question is, would North Korea? And if things get worse and worse, you can't discount that possibility completely. And you do have to worry about it, which is also arguments that need to focus more on North Korea and make sure things don't get out of control there. And one of the issues in U.S. negotiations with North Korea has always been, since the year 1990s, commit to not sharing plutonium, which or weapon-grade uranium, or nuclear weapons. And so that's always on the agenda when the United States engages with North Korea. But we know North Korea is a renegade country, and Iran is a renegade regime. And so you have to worry about those two linking up. I believe they're already linking up, and North Korea provided a lot of missile assistance. I'm sure they're maybe exchanging some kind of nuclear weapons data, but the actual weapon itself we haven't seen. But that has to be on everyone's horizon.
2: And were you surprised, David Albright, by how far one of their missiles got towards Diego Garcia? We have a minute to the break. Did that surprise you?
24: No. Iran has really committed a lot to being able to deliver its missiles. Yeah, you can also extend the range by lowering the amount of payload. So I think but Iran has committed heavily, and Israel targeting and the United States targeting the missile production has been extremely important, and I think underreported too. I mean, of course, the missiles themselves are the critical thing, and if you're going to fear an attack, but you also more importantly want to take out the ability of Iran to make missiles, and that was pretty effectively done.
2: I will be right back with one more segment with David Albright, asking him, I think probably the most important question is, what did these attacks do and incentivize on the part of Iran and their behavior? Are they going to try and double down to go the North Korean way, or is there a way to disarm? I'll be right back with David Albright. Stay tuned.
20: SRN News, I'm Jason Walker. President Trump taking his maiden voyage on the brand new Air Force One. Trump's plane landed in North Dakota earlier Wednesday. The retrofitted Boeing 747-800 is worth $400 million, but no, we didn't pay for it. It was a gift from Qatar. Mr. Trump was visiting Teddy Roosevelt's presidential library, which will be opening on the nation's 250th birthday. U.S. and Iranian negotiators have met separately with Qatari and Pakistani mediators, and host Qatar is reporting positive progress in the talks. Those discussions focus on ending the war and resolving the issues over the Strait of Hormuz. In the meantime, a U.S. Navy chopper making an emergency landing in the Arabian Sea. One crew member is missing. SRN News.
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2: I'm back on the Hugh Hewitt Show with David Albright, president of the Institute for Science and International Security. David, now that Iran's been clobbered, not once or twice or three times, but repeatedly, if you go back 10 years, what do you think the regime that's left thinks about their nuclear weapons program? Are they going to follow North Korea's example and try and go rogue, or Libya's example and try and survive by disarming? What do you think?
24: Well, I think you have to think that the current regime leaders want nuclear weapons more, and even some of the elite are starting to talk about the need to get them. But these wars made it very hard for them to do that. And one of the things the wars proved was is that the most dangerous point in any nuclear weapons development program is the period between wanting, deciding to do it, and getting. And this war even showed that if you get too close, even though you haven't decided to build them, you could also suffer horrendous damage. So I think Iran has been dealt a very severe lesson that they may want it, but having is a very tricky thing. And so I think, and that is even more true with the damage of the war causing the program to take, or would need to take, a lot more time to finish. And it'll take them a while to rebuild a capability to be able to finish in a very short period of time. And so I do think that one of the outstanding issues is that, I mean, this is a problem where Iran can start to rebuild. And then they can try to shorten timelines again. And so there's a tremendous responsibility put on the negotiators to come up with a way to try to lock in the gains, and that's not certain at all right now, and it looks pretty grim, in fact, if whether the nuclear program will be sufficiently controlled via negotiations. And controlled would mean getting rid of the 60% enriched uranium, whether it's blended down, we would argue, to natural, or removed is a better option, but but something has to be done, and then you have to work on the 20% enriched uranium stock, which is fortunately smaller, relatively speaking, but you still want to get rid of that, and then you want to work on the other enriched uranium. So, and then you want the International Atomic Energy Agency in there. You mean, in the end, this is a question, is Iran's program peaceful? The IAEA's been saying for 2 decades, we can't tell you it's a peaceful nuclear program. And that was true during this nuclear deal. And so the negotiators need to make that a kind of a first demand. Iran, prove your program is peaceful. And Iran is resisting that.
2: Marker of a successful inspections regime, David Albright, if IAEA was given a

0: to go and needs the support of the United States and Israel and other countries to get there. And then it becomes more muscular and more like enforcing a ceasefire deal rather than a non-proliferation agreement like the nuclear non-proliferation treaty.
1: Well, David Albright, you've been very, very helpful. I hope you will come back, and I hope that the work of the Institute for Science and International Security continues unabated and grows. David Albright, a pleasure to actually talk to you in person. I've read your stuff for years, and I appreciate your taking the time today. Don't go anywhere, America. I'll be right back.
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1: Welcome back, America. I'm Hugh Hewitt, joined now by Noah Rothman, senior writer for National.

0: Review. Occasionally, the moderator of the editors, as he has been when Rich Lowry's been on vacation, the author of Blood and Progress. Noah, the red wave, not the Republican red, but the red, is rising in Denver. Denver has fallen as of last night when Diana DeGette, 30-year veteran, very liberal member of Congress, gets tossed out by a 29-year-old whack job. I mean, she is out there. Milot Kiros is way out there. What is going on to the Democrats?
1: Yeah, so there was this piece in Axios about 24 hours ago now, young reporter attacking the GOP for revivifying the Red Scare. This is a long series in reports that I've taken to calling Republicans notice things. This is a fixation of the media in the Beltway. Acknowledging the reality that is all around us. It's a species of the Republican pounce thing. Yes, this Milot Kiros, 29-year-old, occasional lawyer, sometimes barista, always socialist radical. And I suppose there's more to know about her campaign than the fact that she couldn't attribute the firebombing of pro-Israel protesters to anti-Semitism and said that America sort of kind of deserved 9/11. Just based on the logic that Osama bin Laden appealed to insofar as America had troops in Saudi Arabia by invitation after ejecting Saddam Hussein from Kuwait. Therefore, what other choice did the terrorist have but to knock down the towers and attack the Pentagon? I suppose there's more to know about her than that, but I don't need to hear it. I know everything.
0: I'll tell you what I know, Noah.
1: About this candidate.
0: She's more dangerous than the other ones. By that, I mean she's a Notre Dame lawyer. She got a job at Sidley Austin, which is a very fine firm, one of the top 100 firms in the United States. Some would say top 25. And so she did well at Notre Dame. I don't know how well, but she did well. Then she left. Some people say online that she got bounced because she was anti-Semitic, anti-Israel. Other people said she was too pro-Palestinian. A debate about why she got bounced. Then she went to UC Colorado, or Colorado, where the Buffaloes roam, and began a PhD in public policy and ran for Congress. So she's not Valdez or Chevalier incoherent. She's actually got some schooling behind her. But boy, that 9/11 quote that we basically deserved it because we had destabilized the Middle East, where does anyone come up with that stuff?
1: Yeah, so I hear what you're saying. She's a more capable and competent expostulator of anti-American narratives, and that makes her more dangerous. I concur with that. But she doesn't seem materially different from me from DAC Chevalier, who founded a group that said we need to eradicate America and bring violence to American streets, quote unquote. She seems very similar to me to Claire Valdez, who said that we need to dismantle the U.S. empire and the lies that it promulgates human rights, democracy, and freedom. She sounds pretty similar to me as Chris Robb, this Philadelphia candidate who said that Zionists executed the massacre of Jews in Bondi Beach in Australia. She sounds a lot like Adam Hamawe, who defended his associations with the architect of the 1993 World Trade Center bombing. They all seem pretty similar to me, and I don't need to know anything more about you than the degree to which you're willing to advance anti-American narratives, anti-Semitic narratives, in order to promote your political project, which I guess is socialism, but sounds a lot more like Stalinism. And I mean that very literally.
0: I was on with Stuart Varney this morning. I tried to make the point. I don't know how to make this succinctly. I hope you at the editors work on it. They are going to hold the balance of power if the Democrats win back the House. By they, I mean the AOC-led squad, 4 to 5 members now. They're going to get reinforcements of at least 5. You just name them, maybe 6 or 7. I think Scott Wiener will be shamed into being as radical as anybody in San Francisco. So that means that the Democrats will be run by the most radical fringe in congressional history. Fair statement?
1: That is such a fair point and an insightful point. It was essentially the strategy that Republican Tea Party insurgents executed when they began filtering into Congress at the beginning of the last decade. A small fringe, marginal, but nevertheless very powerful, especially when you have narrow majorities. And by all accounts, Democrats are going to have a narrow majority. If they win the House at all, they're going to win the House by a handful of seats, probably fewer than 10. So, yeah, if that is the margin, and the DSA can count on a caucus of at least 10, let's say, or maybe more, depending on how many want to associate with them, then, yeah, they can muck up legislation, they can get their priorities across, they will have the whip hand. And there doesn't seem to be any resistance to this in the Democratic caucus. I've seen some very notable few, an intrepid few, who deserve all the praise and encouragement in the world, saying that we're not socialists, we're Democrats, we believe in the capitalist enterprise. That's very valuable. But I don't see that from leadership. What I see from leadership is capitulation, spinelessness, a willingness to whitewash what these people say they believe, because they don't want anybody to actually know what these people believe. It is that radical. I just see acquiescence among these Democratic establishmentarians to what seems to be
0: I've only seen Adam Smith, who is the ranking Democrat on the House Armed Services Committee, has pushed back. I've seen him push back. That's one. Not Akeem Jeffries. Nobody else. One senior Democrat has pushed back. That's not enough. Now, the key question, last one to you, take 2 or 3 minutes. Can the Republicans nationalize the elections in November successfully? Because they're, in essence, running Marjorie Taylor Greene's of the left en masse, and they will wreck the House of Representatives if they get control of the majority.
1: I was sitting in a car with Jim Garrity on our way from a hotel in Los Angeles to LAX yesterday morning, and going over this with him, what the prospects are for nationalizing the race around fringe candidates. And the two of us really struggled to find a model in which the National Party benefited from elevating on the margins one candidate who's very relevant in maybe one House race or even one Senate race, statewide race. But it, especially when it comes to midterms, these races are very local, so it will be difficult. And also, you know, some of the problem for Republicans is some of these candidates are quite charismatic. In 2025, there was ebullience over Zora Mamdani's elevation. There was a lot of talk about how he was going to be the face of the National Republican the Republican National Committee's effort to, you know, impose message discipline on their candidates and say, this is the guy who's the face of the Democratic Party. That's all gone. Not because he's gotten softer, not because he's less radical, but because he's charismatic. And yeah, that alone is probably an obstacle to that strategy. I would love for them to make these people abstractions, you know, just unreconstructed Marxists, and maybe that works. But the problem is that some of them have pretty faces, a good smile, and they know how to relate to people, and that's dangerous.
0: And that's the challenge for the National Republican House Committee, NRCC, National Republican Congressional Committee. Noah Rothman, thank you, my friend. Good to see you. Have a great 4th of July. Follow him on X at Noah C. Rothman. Get his book, Blood in Progress. He kind of saw it coming when no one else did. Thank you, Noah.
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0: Welcome back, America. To put a underline under what Noah and I were just talking about, here is Milot Kiros on Next with Kyle Clark referencing what we were just talking about. Cut number six.
5: Do you believe that the 9/11 terrorist attacks on America were the inevitable consequence of American foreign policy?
6: Inevitable in the sense that we destabilized a lot of the Middle East, that forced people to believe that another act of violence was the only response. And again, just like I said before, our responsibility is to getting rid of those conditions that lead to violence in the first place.
0: All right. She is a radical. The Democrats have gone radical. 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Now, the story of everything has its own website now. 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TheStoryOfEverything.film/Hugh. It's actually a masterpiece. I think it's going to go down in documentary history as one that truly made a difference, made people rethink their precious conviction about the universe not having any rhyme or reason to it, just being random, random evolution, random everything. No, no, there's an intelligent designer behind it all. 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TheStoryOfEverything.film/Hugh. Finally, Venezuela is suffering as we head into our great 250th birthday. 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Food for the Poor is doing that on the ground in Venezuela right now. 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
11: News this hour from Town Hall. I'm Jason Walker. One East Coast resident calls it brutal. She was referring to the weather forecast calling for triple digit readings and humidity readings above 80%. Forecasters do say that a good chunk of the eastern United States will indeed have a very hot holiday weekend. Bottom line, if you're out and about, drink a lot of water. President Trump says America was getting along very well with Iran and that recent meetings with Qatar were good. His statement comes as the U.S. and Iran held tech talks in Doha on Wednesday. Before leaving for North Dakota earlier Wednesday, he made one thing very clear.
12: The denuclearization of Iran is very simple. And Iran cannot have a nuclear weapon. Otherwise, all of this stuff that we look at, all of these things that we do, the country's never had activity like it's got right now. So we're building more factories and car plants and other things. We went for years without ever building one car plant. Now we're building many car plants.
11: Well, the Fed's launching a new program to make GLP-1 weight loss drugs more affordable for older Americans.
13: As of this month, certain Medicare beneficiaries can access these medications for $50 a month through the Medicare GLP-1 Bridge trial. The program runs until the end of 2027, and it's the first opportunity for many older adults to have these drugs covered by insurance for weight loss. Eligibility is based on body mass index and other health conditions. Centers for Medicare and Medicaid Services Administrator Dr. Oz says he hopes the program will provide immediate relief. Rich Thomason, Washington.
11: Now, the North American Trade Pact that President Trump negotiated in his first term is up for renewal. It is a process likely to take several months. More on these stories, townhall.com.
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11: Well, California is making food labels less confusing, they say. by banning sell-by dates. The new law requires manufacturers to use just two labels, best if used by for peak quality and used by for safety. By now, you've probably seen the video of the daredevil couple arrested after scaling the Empire State Building's antenna and unfurling a banner that said the power of love he then apparently proposed to the young lady. It was a part of the audacious high-altitude proposal. Climbers go by Angela Nicolou and Ivan Birkas. They are from Russia, and they have been arrested. They were the subject of a 2024 Netflix documentary called The Skywalkers. It's unclear at this time just how the pair managed to gain access to the antenna. Breaking news and analysis, townhall.com. A Democratic member of Congress calling for a federal probe into the rent-now, pay-later industry. Bob Agnew explains.
15: Representative Maxwell Frost of Florida has sent a letter to the Consumer Financial Protection Bureau asking the agency to investigate the companies for potential violations of consumer protection laws. He also wants to know whether landlords are pushing tenants toward those services. The industry allows renters to split monthly payments but often includes fees. Frost argues those products resemble payday loans and is calling for more in the way of transparency. Bob Agnew reporting.
11: Trump administration lifting restrictions on artificial intelligence company Anthropic's latest versions of its Claude chatbot, ending a ban tied to cybersecurity concerns. Anthropic says its AI model called Claude Fable 5 is now widely available. More on these stories at townhall.com.
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0: 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Happy new month, happy July, and we're still celebrating happy 250th of our nation's birth, and we're looking forward to a big day on Saturday. But as we have been working our way through this week here in this part of the show where we do ask the big question every day, how do we live? And if you listen to this show for any length of time at all, you hear me say that we don't ask the big questions nearly enough. Who am I? Why am I here? What is my purpose? Is there a God? If there is, what does he seem to say and indicate is important for me to know? These are questions that every society throughout all of history used to ask. And in the modern era, we don't really ask any of them. But the most significant one, I think, for Christ followers is, how do we live? In light of where the world and the culture is at, how do we live on a daily basis? So I'm so grateful to have great shepherds joining us each week that pastor churches from one end of the country to the other. Sam Gallucci is the senior pastor, lead pastor at a place called Embrace Church in Oxnard, California. And Sam, we've been talking about something this week that gets a lot of people twisted up in knots sometimes because they don't think that the church and public policy and the administration of justice through the rule of law have anything to do with Christians. And you've been kind of dismantling that argument little bit by little bit. But today we're going to focus on the pastor's role in all of this. What does the Bible say about them?
1: Yes, absolutely. You know, you can find clear biblical evidence in Deuteronomy 18 and also in 2 Timothy 4. You know, what I would say, Kevin, is that God expects his church leaders to provide biblical spiritual oversight on all matters of faith and life, including in the affairs of government. It's biblical and it is essential for us to be the salt and light of the world.
0: And that is demonstrated best how?
1: Yeah, so when God established a form of government, he divided kind of a separation of powers. Now again, yesterday we talked about how legislation matters to God. Exodus is literally a legislative body of work. Legislation matters to God. And when he establishes this form of government in Deuteronomy 18:5, he says, "For the Lord your God has chosen him out of the tribes to stand to minister in the name of the Lord, him and his sons forever." He establishes a priesthood, right? A Levitical priesthood. And he says, and you will choose them. And then in verse 9, he says, "When you come into the land which the Lord your God has given you, you shall not learn to follow the abominations of those nations." Now, how do people going into a land, God's people, follow the abominations of nations? Through the legislation that is established that either says it is legal to sin against God, or that legislation that protects the citizenry in the ways of God. It guides them in the ways of God. And as that's established, and God establishes judges and offices in the separation of power, when Israel enters their land as God's people, he establishes the priest, Deuteronomy 18, 1 to 8. He establishes the prophets, Deuteronomy 18, 15 to 22. And the combination of them is the responsibility for spiritual oversight and divine checks and balance systems in society and in governmental society. And when Christ comes, he gives these two roles to God's church leaders. In 2 Timothy 4, he says, "Preach the word," right? In season, out of season, "rebuke, convince, exhort with all long suffering." And he says, "A time will come when they will not endure sound doctrine, and they will turn their ears away from the truth." And this principle of these verses give us a framework from which we find the role of the pastors in the affairs of government. It is essential, Kevin. And there are three major things that God establishes for pastors to do. Number one, teach God's word as a check and balance on the alignment of legislation directly to the word of God. Why? Because God, legislation matters to God. And number two, encourage encourage the church to vote on matters. It is an essential part of our responsibility to be the salt and light of the world, particularly Matthew 5:19. We are to ensure that nations do not set aside God's command or teach others to do the same. And number three, the role of the pastor is to identify leaders directly that form that legislation that either honors God or mocks him, that either makes it legal to sin against God or not. These are the roles that God, I believe, has established, the roles of pastors as the spiritual oversight on matters of all faith and life, including the affairs of government. You know, it's a powerful thing when you look when the church formed. Here God gives the initial role to Peter. And you have all these, you know, you have doctors, you have professionals, and here's this fisherman. And I think the catalyst that really birthed the church outside the walls of the church into society is Acts chapter 4, when here Peter and John are, you know, they go to the temple for prayer. And the government officials of that time, the local government and the Pharisees, the Sadducees, pull them aside and they basically chastise them for teaching the laws and the ways of Christ, right? And there's this boldness that comes upon them. And that boldness was what was needed to go outside the walls and start to make disciples of nations. And then later in Acts chapter 4, you see the whole church prays for that boldness. Right, praise for that same boldness to be a witness. And it's interesting how we have separated being witnesses from what happens in our governmental affairs. And you know, Christ is supreme over every area of life and faith, and we must continue to understand that. The Bible applies for all things regarding faith and life, how we live, how we manage, how we judge, etc.
0: Well, and in that, there has to be consistency, and there has to be a diligence in terms of defining and speaking and elevating truth.
1: That's right. And I truly believe that, you know, and I say this with all respect and reverence for my brother pastors, we will be held accountable. Absolutely. And that's why Paul says, I charge you, therefore, before God and the Lord Jesus, who will judge the living and the dead, preach the word. In every season, you know, not just inside the walls of the church, but it has to be, we have this role that is directly tied to how God had established what he desires for his priests and his prophets in governmental structures. And this is why the whole Bible tells us and teaches this.
0: Yeah.
1: You know, that he has a role and he expects his leaders to step into that role and make sure we are that. And that is why we see so many laws that make it legal to mock God and sin against him, to kill babies in the womb. I mean, that's just child sacrifice, to allow men to marry men and women to marry women, right? The sanctity of marriage to mock, you know, the very image and likeness of God, with this whole transgender, which mocks God and destroys our children. And the pulpits are silent on these issues that are biblical issues, and so many other things that we just allow in our silence. And I think we will be held accountable.
0: Yeah.
1: Did we do the things God called us to do? To be watchful in all things, to endure affliction, to do the work of an evangelist, to fulfill our ministry with long suffering, in season and out of season, convince, rebuke, exhort on all matters of faith and life. That's the charge that God has for his leaders.
0: Such a powerful, powerful reminder. And Sam, it's been a great first 3 days. We get one more day tomorrow before the holiday on Friday. Real quickly, just 10 seconds, if people stop by Embrace Church this weekend in Oxnard, what are you teaching on this week?
1: Well, I'm going to actually teach on this on our 250-year anniversary. I'm going to actually teach what we're talking about in an outline. I'm going to give my 40 minutes at the pulpit. I'm going to actually remind us of our biblical standing and the genesis of our nation as a Christian nation. It's so essential. And my message is going to be that we are the salt and the light of the world. And at 250 years, just to be reminded of that, I think is essential to fulfill the Great Commission.
0: Sure, I think so. Well, that's at Embrace Church in Oxnard, California, this weekend, friends, if you want to be there on Sunday morning. Sam, we will talk to you tomorrow. Thank you for everything.
1: Thank you. God bless.
0: You got it. Kevin McCullough coming right back from New York. Stay here.
2: Stick around for more of That Kevin next.
3: With SRN News, I'm Jason Walker. President Trump says America was getting along very well with Iran. Recent meetings with Qatar were good. His statement comes as the U.S. and Iran held technical talks in Doha Wednesday. Before leaving for North Dakota Wednesday morning, he made one thing very clear.
4: The denuclearization of Iran is very simple. And Iran cannot have a nuclear weapon. Otherwise, all of this stuff that we look at, all of these things that we do, the country's never had activity like it's got right now. So we're building more factories and car plants and other things. We went for years without ever building one car plant. Now we're building many car plants.
3: One East Coast resident calls it brutal. She was referring to the weather forecast calling for 100-degree temps and then some, plus humidity readings above 80%. This is SRN News.
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8: March 4th, 1865. The Civil War was nearing its end. The nation was exhausted, divided, and grieving. On that day, President Abraham Lincoln delivered his second inaugural address, just 700 words spoken in about 7 minutes. 41 days later, Lincoln would be assassinated. Yet the words he spoke that day still echo through history. In that brief address, Lincoln referenced God 14 times, spoke of prayer, and quoted scripture repeatedly. He reminded Americans that both sides of the conflict shared a common faith, saying both read the same Bible and pray to the same God, and each invokes his aid against the other. Lincoln understood that political division alone could not explain the nation's crisis. More than 160 years later, America still wrestles with division, truth, and our dependence on God. The question is whether we'll remember the wisdom Lincoln left behind.
9: Safe.

0: Welcome back from Times Square. It's That Kevin Show. I am That Kevin. We couldn't spell McCullough reasonably for anybody on a website, so thatkevinshow.com it is. And that little chuckle right there is from my good friend Harris Faulkner, who, I don't know, I guess I've known her for maybe close to 20 years now. But
1: Yeah, because, we were both just such young children.
0: Well, I remember, I think the very first day that we met, you were hosting a little thing called the Strategy Room that was on the fourth floor or something like that. And someone named KT McFarland, who's on my show every week now talking about national affairs, was there. And it was around the holidays. We were talking about turkey prep. And I said something about knowing not to drop a frozen turkey into oil and make it explode and ruin everybody. And when we went to break, KT turns around and goes, "Kevin, how do you know so much?" And that was the beginning of a friendship that has lasted in multiple ways, not just with KT, but also with you. And congratulations on all your success and the midday.
1: Thank you. You too. Look at you.
0: You just rock the whole midday of the Fox News Channel and record ratings and record performance. And it's all well earned because you're a great journalist and you're a great conversation starter. But you're here to celebrate the release of your book, Faith Still Moves Mountains. It came out in hardback a while back. It's now in paperback, just released this last week. And Harris, what incredible timing, given the fact that we are at the 250th of the greatest experiment that God ever allowed to take place on planet Earth for the welfare of humanity. And I'm just curious, buy her book. It's great. It wouldn't be in paperback if it wasn't great. You got to go get a copy.
1: Thank you.
0: But I want to know Harris Faulkner's thoughts going into 250 and your big military family. I know a lot of this stuff just courses through your veins.
1: I just feel incredibly blessed to be born here. And to be born into a country that, yes, when I was born, it was still struggling, and it always will, because nobody invented perfection for our republic. They invented freedom and the pursuit of whatever sets our hearts and souls on fire. And at the heart of that has always been faith. We are given inalienable rights. We are loved by a God. And so I have always believed that we hold a special place and that we have a responsibility to shepherd all that God has blessed us with in this nation, to shepherd it in ways that continue to shine a light around the world, for people to see us and say, that's who we want to be, not looking for perfection, but the pursuit of production. And I think that we are meeting that. So in this moment, I'm especially grateful, I'm proud, and I'm excited. No one can ever convince me that we don't have more to come than where we've been. We're only 250, and we look good.
0: No, we do. And I want to know, and the name of the book is Faith Still Moves Mountains, now in paperback, bestseller as a hard copy. Now you got to get the paperback. And you can still buy the e-version, too. That's always an option.
1: It's on Audible. It's everywhere.
0: I'm guessing that the sultry tones of Harris Faulkner also read her own script. So
1: I did.
0: That's it.
1: With my youngest in the room with me the entire time looking for snacks.
0: What did she do to deserve that punishment? That is torture.
1: No, she loved it. So we were in this tiny studio on the west side of New York.
0: My kids would disown me if I did that to them.
1: Well, this studio wasn't like ours. It had like food and snacks and games and stuff in it, because they do a lot of podcasts and other things there. So I'm sitting there, and Danica, who, you know, gymnast for competitive for 10 years. Now she does it for fun. All those blessings along the way and victories. And she's like, I still want to tumble. And she's masterful at it. And one of the things she can do, she's very stretchy, as we say. And she was like Spidey Girl. She could reach outside the room without me seeing it and come back with like snack. I'm like, Danica, where have you been? You never left the chair. Well, there's this thing around the corner outside the door. She had the best time. And she was a good little editor, because she, you know, we take a break every now and then, and we're in this little booth, and she'd say, Mommy, I think you should do that other part over again. It didn't sound sparky like you usually do. And I'm like, you think I sound sparky? Because you usually don't listen to me.
0: So, where's the Sparky when I'm asking you to clean your room, young lady?
1: Yeah, that's... or anything else, right? No, it was so good. It was so much fun to do it. And that's been one of my favorite journeys along the way, because I feel like I'm having that conversation with people. But I'll tell you, I would never have been, and Fox does a lot of Facebooks. You and I were talking before we went to air. There was something about the message of Faith Still Moves Mountains based on Matthew 17:20, that mustard seed faith, that if you just lean into God, he leans into you. If you just hold your faith, even when it's hard, even when the devil has you by your earlobe and is working.

If you just lean into God, he leans into you. If you just hold your faith, even when it's hard, even when the devil has you by your earlobe and is working you, even through it all, if you can just say, Lord, I love you and I believe in you, and it might not be the time for me to see come to fruition what I pray for, but I know you have something great and I can wait on your timing. I'm going to have to lean on you to do it, because this particular

0: Christian Harris Faulkner is not a very patient person. And the Lord knows that about me, which is why I think he makes me wait extra long. So I grow. But I do believe in it. And so what do I do as a journalist? Yeah, we could talk about ourselves. We could do that. I don't want to do that. I wanted to go out and get stories of other people and their moments of epiphany, of revelation, of disaster, of, you know, failing health, of all of the things, of children stuck out in the middle of open water, and there's nothing left to do with pray but pray. And even those teenagers knew it. Even they could figure it out. I'm talking about other people's stories about miracles. And so I, you know, wrote about that. And the fire back that I got from people, the conversation has been the greatest gift that you can imagine. I mean, a book is usually one direction. You're reading it. You may have some thoughts that you share with friends, blah, blah, blah. People have flooded me with their faith walks.
1: Nice.
0: And I consider that testimony to be the real shining star for all of us. We all will be tested, Kevin. I don't care how much money you have.
1: Oh, yeah.
0: How many great moments you have, how many actual mountains you climb to the top to, whatever it is, you're going to see some valleys.
1: Well,
0: heck, you may even get so low you can see the place we don't want to go.
1: I think part of the issue here, my sister, is that Jesus calls us to not just breathe in and out and occupy space in this carbon existence for 70 years. If we are his follower, we should be telling the stories that you're telling.
0: That's right. Amen.
1: We should be enthusiastically talking about what he's done inside of us. And as we do that, the miracle of miracles is that those stories do touch other people where they are. You've challenged many people to take that walk more seriously. I'm just grateful that you're on the planet.
0: And I feel that way about you. And our friendship is heart to heart. It's also spirit to spirit, and it's through the Lord. And I'm so grateful for it. Thank you for those words. And the one thing is you were talking about, don't just occupy space. When we just occupy space, that's all about the flesh. And I feel like we're in a moment right now where some eyes are starting to open, and people will hear on the Faulkner Focus today, in our hour, we're doing a story because this has never happened before, at least not in the lifetimes of a lot of new worshipers. So since 2002, and you think, oh, wow, that was just a minute ago. No, actually, neither of my children were born.
1: Right.
0: And they're women now. 37% of U.S. adults, this is as of today, say religion is gaining influence. That's the highest share since 2002. Right. We are on, as the cool kids say, we're on our spiritual come up. And if that's the case, then we need to start to tell our story.
1: Yeah.
0: So what I'm hoping is that people will feel a spark in this moment, whether it's you and me talking, whether it's them reading Faith Still Moves Mountains,
1: getting
0: whatever it takes
1: Absolutely.
0: To get there. Yeah. But then keep the conversation going. And I love hearing from viewers. You love hearing from your listeners. I think that we can be one of those incubators, if you will, with our shows to keep the conversation going. Now, people will say, well, how does faith fit in with news? I just told you. Gallup and Pew and those things, they spend a whole lot of resources trying to figure out what we want to eat and how we will vote. And now they are supremely focused on faith because it is so powerful in people's lives right now. And they are dedicating free time. We're seeing that the consumption of alcohol go down.
1: Yeah.
0: Now, there is a question, well, is that because more people are doing marijuana? In communities where they're seeing the dip, the answer is no. I consider that to be a miracle because look at what we have faced in the past few years with fentanyl and everything else. So, I mean, if we can gain traction on one thing, the good Lord says, watch me, follow me. We can continue to have success. And this point of a lack of empathy that we're in with, I don't want to single out a whole generation, but let's just say under 25, that lack of empathy is what allows people when someone wins a basketball game to tear up their city and to shoot and to do all of those things. They don't see human beings as precious. And the Lord puts that in us. And so we have to awaken that in people again, because it's dangerous to live in a society where people don't value even their own lives. So I think this is a great moment to have the conversation. It is breaking news that many people think, faith is my focus. Faith is on the rise. And it's positive. Think about all the things that catch fire. Social media, those things. they were okay in the beginning. Now it's addiction. People addicted to their phone, so on and so forth. So if faith can catch fire,
1: yeah,
0: that is God's answer back. You're absolutely right.
1: Faith still moves mountains. Mm-hmm. Harris Faulkner, the wonderkin that owns the middays of Fox News Channel.
0: Oh my goodness!
1: Don't tell management that they'll owe you more money, Harris. But at the end of the day,
0: see the ratings before I do. Every now and then, I'll get an email, and I'm like, "See, this is why my team doesn't want me to look, because they're like, yeah." Well, don't jinx it, Harris. Well, look,
1: you've never done anything.
0: I do want to say something about you, Kevin.
1: Okay,
0: go ahead. You've been so generous about me. You shared your burst of success right before we started talking on the radio here. Mm-hmm. And to pick up hundreds of stations, to pick up literally millions of people who can now hear your show is God's divine appointment for you.
1: Wow.
0: And I'm excited to know you. And to call you friend.
1: I'm
0: God bless you
1: that.
0: And your family. Because take your flowers, as my mom used to say, but I'm going to say also your family, because they're on this journey too.
1: Yeah.
0: I mean, you're inspiring the next generation. So God bless you.
1: When you talk about your daughters that weren't alive in 2002, my 16-year-old son is now an inch taller than me, and you know that I'm 6'2". This is one of those things where we're in this moment where like, who are these grown people in our houses? Yes.
0: Oh my! I have a 17-year-old.
1: Right? No. We've actually talked about that before.
0: How did our kids get older?
1: I don't know. And where did they come from? Like they were just like this little potato in my arm when I brought them up from the hospital yesterday. It's crazy.
0: I know, but we pray a lot, so we get a lot of help raising them.
1: That's correct. Harris Faulkner, appreciate you.
0: Thank you for the opportunity. Partnering with Walmart and Sam's Club, because I want the book to be portable and affordable. God bless you.
1: You got it. Kevin McCullough coming back from Times Square, folks. Stay here.
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4: With SRN News, I'm Bob Agnew in Washington. Federal Reserve Chair Kevin Warris has signaled that while inflation risks have eased in recent weeks, the Fed remains committed to bringing prices back to its 2% long-term target.
5: We're going to deliver price stability in the U.S. That's what this committee has signed up to do. And our objective is to do that. The tactics, the strategy, and the rest, that's still to come.
4: The price you pay for your morning cup of coffee may just be on the way down.
6: Nestle may reduce coffee prices for consumers as bean costs decline, a senior company executive said Tuesday. The company will consider lower bean prices when setting retail prices, a potential boost to consumers seeking some relief from high coffee prices in recent years. Coffee prices rose sharply in 2024 and reached record highs in 2025 after adverse weather affected supplies.
4: That's correspondent Bill Alexander reporting, and this is SRN News.
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1: All right, Kevin McCullough, final few minutes. Still very, very glad and so ecstatic to be welcoming my seven new sponsors to the broadcast. It's just cool to have Dr. Laura Purdy, Swell Medical. She's been a medical resource for me for years, and now to get to tell you about the good stuff that she does and to help you live a better life, that is so cool. Swell Care, all one word, .health is how you find her online. And again, they do everything from weight loss, and you're going to find a lot of really cool stuff. Now, speaking of weight loss, PhD Weight Loss is the program I'm on. They are now with us as well, and Dr. Ashley Lucas is the one that is guiding me on that. I'm 2 weeks in, a little more than 2 weeks in, and 11 pounds down, which I feel good about. My goal is 60 pounds. I'm very blessed to have these incredible doctors want to be part of our wellness work here at That Kevin Show and to be part of helping you get your life healthier as well. And they're going to be contributing in the weeks to come, and I look forward to that. But I've also got some other amazing sponsors, no pun intended there, because Jamie Allen's show called Amaze is joining us for a run, and they are the winner of the Drama Desk Award for Outstanding Unique Theatrical Experience, and they have now been extended for their fourth run. And if you're looking for a family safe option in New York when you come, Amaze is it's jaw-dropping, inspiring, unforgettable. These are the words that people describe it with, and it's really all of that and more. And it's a very heartwarming story, because it kind of tells the story of Jamie Allen, the man who created the entire show. It kind of tells his life story, and he started out as a magician in his mom and dad's pub in jolly old London, and as he grew up and got better, he got better at it. And now people that go to see this, they just say, Kev, it's just the most amazing thing. Thank you for telling us about it. Well, now we're telling you about it on a daily basis here, and I'm grateful for that. And then if you have not yet done it, I want to remind you once again that my good friend Lou Bassanese, who is one of our financial contributors on Monday, has a special gift for anybody interested in making money with their investments. It's a report on the 10 AI stocks not named NVIDIA that you can still make a killing on. And there's at least 10 of them that he's identified. He's got a free report for anybody that wants a copy of it. All you got to do is go to thebigskinny.com, thebigskinny.com, and you'll be able to get your own version of it there. Two other sponsors I want to say thank you for joining us on this first day of July as well. DFW Direct Insurance. You're going to hear my ads about this. They are 1,000% true. They saved me, and we had a pretty economical health sharing cost program that we were involved in. But we were, for a family of five, we were getting to the point, because it had continued to go up and the cost was continuing to get higher. He saved me $400 a month. $400 a month is how much Vic at DFW Direct Insurance saved me on healthcare. 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But they saved me $400 a month. Do you realize that that's $4,800 on the year that they're saving me? 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
9: News this hour from Town Hall. I'm Jason Walker. U.S. and Iranian negotiators have met separately with Pakistani and Qatari mediators. Host nation Qatar is reporting very much so in a way of progress.
10: The plan is to continue discussions after the funeral of Iran's previous supreme leader. That funeral is set to start on Saturday. The discussions focus on ending the war and resolving issues over the Strait of Hormuz. Iran insists on controlling shipping routes and charging fees.
9: That is correspondent Andrew Stewart reporting. However, the U.S. and Gulf Arab states do oppose, of course, Iran controlling the strait. They also oppose the charging of fees by Iran. One East Coast resident says it is brutal. She was referring to the weather forecast calling for triple-digit temperatures and humidity readings above 80%. Forecasters do say that a good chunk of the eastern United States will have a very hot holiday weekend. Bottom line, drink a lot of water, especially if you are spending a lot of time outdoors. Federal Reserve Board Chairman Kevin Moore says the Fed is intent on getting inflation to its 2% target.
5: We're going to deliver price stability in the U.S. That's what this committee has signed up to do. And our objective is to do that. The tactics, the strategy, and the rest, that's still to come.
9: And he says the Fed will stay completely free from political influence.
5: We've been an independent central bank for a very long time. We're going to be an independent central bank at this moment, and you're going to see no changes on that.
9: North American trade pact that President Trump negotiated in his first term is up for renewal. It's a process likely to take several months. U.S. making demands that could force Canada and Mexico to surrender some factory production to the United States. More on these stories, townhall.com.
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9: Tech stocks sending the markets lower.
12: Major indexes closed lower on Wall Street as drops for several big tech companies weighed on the market. The S&P 500 slipped 0.2% Wednesday. That was the eighth loss for the index in the last 11 days. The Dow edged down 13 points. That's barely changed in percent terms. The Nasdaq Composite fell 0.7%. Several AI-related companies, including Micron Technology, fell. The big semiconductor company gave up 10.6%. Micron's stock has still more than tripled so far this year. Treasury yields rose a bit in the bond market. Crude oil prices fell. That's CTEL in New York.
9: Well, authorities say that 16 children from the same family who were rescued from a rundown home in Ohio were living in horrific conditions and apparently confined to just one room over the past 4 years. The parents and two grandparents have now been charged. Breaking news and analysis, townhall.com. Tragedy in Georgia. It's a murder case involving a family member of a longtime National Football League player. Correspondent Jennifer King says the investigation is ongoing, but a suspect already in custody.
13: Law enforcement in Atlanta have arrested the brother of Ravens defensive lineman Calais Campbell. Ciara Campbell is charged with murdering his mother after police found Nateel Campbell's body at her Atlanta home Tuesday during a welfare check. In a 911 call released by police, an unidentified man can be heard asking for a welfare check, telling a dispatcher he's trying to get inside his mother's house.
14: Brother's, he's mentally ill. He's been diagnosed with schizophrenia and some other things. He stays with my mother.
13: The caller says the brother inside had said their mother left, but a neighbor's camera footage shows that she hadn't. The family is requesting privacy while they grieve. I'm Jennifer King.
9: More on these stories, townhall.com.
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0: 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It's Kevin McCullough, Monday through Friday, on That Kevin Show. And now, from the Connors and Sullivan Broadcast Studios, the man who is not what he wants to be, but is way grateful that he's not who he used to be, here.
1: Welcome in, Kevin McCullough. Couldn't be happier than to have you with us. It is an amazing day in America, and even from the pinnacle of the Empire State Building, we're getting preached at from people that I don't think know what they're talking about. The Empire State Building had two masked people that climbed all the way to the top and then climbed all the way up the spire and put up a sign, a banner, that read, you ready for this? Drum roll, super powerful, profound. This is going to be the thing that changes the world because they put it on top of the Empire State Building. Drum roll, please. When the power of love... Why do I hear Huey Lewis in my head all of a sudden? It's the power of love. The power of love beats the love of power. The world knows peace. And the two people that climbed up there to get it done, they looked like a couple of Antifa thugs. Like they had like the black leather, and then they had like the black, I don't know, that some sort of helmet, I guess they put on. And then they had like black masks. Man, it had to be hot up there. It is not a pleasant day in New York. It's not a pleasant week in New York. And someone called me. Who was it? One of the salespeople, I guess, called me earlier today and said, "Hey, what's it like in New York? You don't want to be here right now. It's very hot and muggy." But they chose today to climb up there and to say, "When the power of love." It's the power of love. Dun, dun, dun, dun, dun, dun. Beats the love of power. The world knows peace. There you go, friends. You needed that. You know what's wrong with that, don't you? Fundamentally, do you know why that's a fundamentally false problem? Do you don't? You don't understand why that's okay. I'll come back to it. Following a response by the New York City Police Department, the pair appeared to take down the banner and climb down to a lower platform. One of the people then appeared to pull an engagement ring out of a backpack, get down on one knee, and ask some question. We have no idea what the question was because nobody's allowed to be a woman or a man, and we're not allowed to know what they're doing. It's just, no, come on, we know what that is. He proposed to her. I guess it was a her. Maybe it was a him. Maybe it was two hims. Maybe it was two hers. In New York, it could be anything. I don't know. Roughly 40 police officers remained in front of the building, others directing traffic around the building. The entrance on Fifth Avenue between West 33rd and 34th was blocked off. Pedestrians were seen gathering on every corner surrounding the building, watching the situation unfold. The looky-loos were out. The looky-loos were like, hey, what's going on up there? Counting the spire and the antenna, the skyscraper stands at 1454, which is fiddlesticks, piddle nothing when it compares to the Freedom Tower, which is 1776. Thank you very much. The Empire State Building is currently the fourth tallest building in New York City, the sixth tallest in the U.S., and the 43rd tallest in the world. But at one point in time, it was number one in all those categories. You didn't know that? Too bad. It was. At one point in time, it was the tallest everywhere. But now it's in 43rd place, which is kind of low. Like, that's kind of slipping off the mark there. Not that you want to slip off the mark when you're on top of the Empire State Building. That would be bad. That would be very, very bad. But there they are, two people climbing to the... when the power of love... beats the love of power, the world is at peace. Friends, let me explain something to you from a biblical perspective. The world's never going to be at peace. Do you know that? Do you understand that as long as sinful humanity live on planet Earth, that there will be no lasting peace? There may be seasons, there may be ends of wars, but there's almost always the start of a conflict somewhere. You can temporarily halt the fighting, but that doesn't bring peace between a husband and wife, or mother and child, or father and child that aren't living at peace with one another. Peace is not about the love of power politically or the power of love emotionally. A world of peace would look like this. It would look like someone giving up their life so that everyone around them would have their life made better. And that has happened, and he is the Prince of Peace. His name is Jesus, and he overcame all the stuff that makes the war. But the secret to peace is not found in the power of love. The secret to peace is giving your heart to Jesus and saying, Lord, I can't, but you can, and I'm all yours. Most peaceful time of my life was when I said those words as a young child. Second most peaceful time in my life was when I watched my three children say that as they gave their testimony before they were baptized, all within the last 3 years. Peace is elusive. It is hard to hold on to. It is harder to find. It's almost impossible to ensure. And yet God promises that through Jesus, at some point in time, in a day that is yet to occur, the Prince of Peace will bring peace. And he puts it this way, the lion will lay down with the lamb. You know what lions normally do to lambs? They make lunch out of them. In Jesus' ability, in his mindset, in his time, in his strength, when the time is right, the lions will lay down next to the lambs and not want to eat them. That's what will bring peace. Not climbing a tower, not proposing on the leveraged shelf of that tower, not doing any of that. Peace is found in the one who came and gave his life and said, I love these people more than I love my own life. And I will give up my own life so that these people can know me and have life eternal. That's what peace is. It's an internal thing. And you don't have to go to the top of the Empire State Building to find it. Jesus gives you the opportunity to even this minute say to him, Lord, I'm not capable, but you are. I'm sinful. You're righteous. I want to follow you. I want to give you my whole heart. Forgive my sins and help me do just that. And if you do that right now, friend, if you do that right now, your entire eternity will change, because you will be a child of God. You will be a citizen of heaven. And now death just becomes something on the calendar. It's really not that big of a deal. You've got eternity of peace with Jesus. Calvin McCullough coming right back. 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

0: Back to That Kevin Show, thatkevinshow.com. Happy new month, happy July, and we're still celebrating happy 250th of our nation's birth, and we're looking forward to a big day on Saturday. But as we have been working our way through this week here in this part of the show where we do ask the big question every day, how do we live? And if you listen to this show for any length of time at all, you hear me say that we don't ask the big questions nearly enough. Who am I? Why am I here? What is my purpose? Is there a God? If there is, what does he seem to say and indicate is important for me to know? These are questions that every society throughout all of history used to ask. In the modern era, we don't really ask any of them, but the most significant one, I think, for Christ followers is, how do we live? In light of where the world and the culture is at, how do we live on a daily basis? So I'm so grateful to have great shepherds joining us each week that pastor churches from one end of the country to the other. Sam Gallucci is the senior pastor, lead pastor at a place called Embrace Church in Oxnard, California. And Sam, we've been talking about something this week that gets a lot of people twisted up in knots sometimes because they don't think that the church and public policy and the administration of justice through the rule of law have anything to do with Christians. And you've been kind of dismantling that argument little bit by little bit. But today we're going to focus on the pastor's role in all of this. What does the Bible say about them?
1: Yes, absolutely. You know, you can find clear biblical evidence in Deuteronomy 18 and also in 2 Timothy 4. You know, what I would say, Kevin, is that God expects his church leaders to provide biblical spiritual oversight on all matters of faith and life, including in the affairs of government. It's biblical and it is essential for us to be the salt and light of the world.
0: And that is demonstrated best how?
1: Yeah, so when God established a form of government, he divided kind of a separation of powers. Now again, yesterday we talked about how legislation matters to God. Exodus is literally a legislative body of work. Legislation matters to God. And when he establishes this form of government in Deuteronomy 18:5, he says, "For the Lord your God has chosen him out of the tribes to stand to minister in the name of the Lord, him and his sons forever." He establishes a priesthood, right? A Levitical priesthood. And he says, "And you will choose them." And then in verse 9, he says, "When you come into the land which the Lord your God has given you, you shall not learn to follow the abominations of those nations." Now, how do people going into a land, God's people, follow the abominations of nations? Through the legislation that is established that either says it is legal to sin against God, or that legislation that protects the citizenry in the ways of God. It guides them in the ways of God. And as that's established, and God establishes judges and offices in the separation of power, when Israel enters their land as God's people, he establishes the priest, Deuteronomy 18, 1 to 8. He establishes the prophets, Deuteronomy 18, 15 to 22. And the combination of them is the responsibility for spiritual oversight and divine checks and balance systems in society and in governmental society. And when Christ comes, he gives these two roles to God's church leaders. In 2 Timothy 4, he says, "Preach the word," right? In season, out of season, "rebuke, convince, exhort with all long suffering." And he says, "A time will come when they will not endure sound doctrine, and they will turn their ears away from the truth." And this principle of these verses give us a framework from which we find the role of the pastors in the affairs of government. It is essential, Kevin. And there are three major things that God establishes for pastors to do. Number one, teach God's word as a check and balance on the alignment of legislation directly to the word of God. Why? Because God, legislation matters to God. And number two, encourage encourage the church to vote on matters. It is an essential part of our responsibility to be the salt and light of the world, particularly Matthew 5:19. We are to ensure that nations do not set aside God's command or teach others to do the same. And number three, the role of the pastor is to identify leaders directly that form that legislation that either honors God or mocks him, that either makes it legal to sin against God or not. These are the roles that God, I believe, has established, the roles of pastors as the spiritual oversight on matters of all faith and life, including the affairs of government. You know, it's a powerful thing when you look when the church formed. Here God gives the initial role to Peter. And you have all these, you have doctors, you have professionals, and here's this fisherman. And I think the catalyst that really birthed the church outside the walls of the church into society is Acts chapter 4, when here Peter and John are, they go to the temple for prayer. And the government officials of that time, the local government and the Pharisees, the Sadducees, pull them aside and they basically chastise them for teaching the laws and the ways of Christ, right? And there's this boldness that comes upon them. And that boldness was what was needed to go outside the walls and start to make disciples of nations. And then later in Acts chapter 4, you see the whole church prays for that boldness. Right, prays for that same boldness to be a witness. And it's interesting how we have separated being witnesses from what happens in our governmental affairs. And you know, Christ is supreme over every area of life and faith, and we must continue to understand that. The Bible applies for all things regarding faith and life, how we live, how we manage, how we judge, etc.
0: Well, and in that, there has to be consistency, and there has to be a diligence in terms of defining and speaking and elevating truth.
1: That's right. And I truly believe that, you know, and I say this with all respect and reverence for my brother pastors, we will be held accountable. Absolutely. And that's why Paul says, I charge you, therefore, before God and the Lord Jesus, who will judge the living and the dead, preach the word. In every season, you know, not just inside the walls of the church, but it has to be, we have this role that is directly tied to how God had established what he desires for his priests and his prophets in governmental structures. And this is why the whole Bible tells us and teaches this.
0: Yeah.
1: You know, that he has a role and he expects his leaders to step into that role and make sure we are that. And that is why we see so many laws that make it legal to mock God and sin against him, to kill babies in the womb. I mean, that's just child sacrifice, to allow men to marry men and women to marry women, right? The sanctity of marriage to mock, you know, the very image and likeness of God, with this whole transgender, which mocks God and destroys our children, and the pulpits are silent on these issues that are biblical issues, and so many other things that we just allow in our silence. And I think we will be held accountable.
0: Yeah.
1: Did we do the things God called us to do, to be watchful in all things, to endure affliction, to do the work of an evangelist, to fulfill our ministry with long suffering in season and out of season, convince, rebuke, exhort on all matters of faith and life? That's the charge that God has for his leaders.
0: Such a powerful, powerful reminder. And Sam, it's been a great first 3 days. We get one more day tomorrow before the holiday on Friday. Real quickly, just 10 seconds, if people stop by Embrace Church this weekend in Oxnard, what are you teaching on this week?
1: Well, I'm going to actually teach on this on our 250-year anniversary. I'm going to actually teach what we're talking about in an outline. I'm going to give my 40 minutes at the pulpit. I'm going to actually remind us of our biblical standing and the genesis of our nation as a Christian nation. It's so essential. And my message is going to be that we are the salt and the light of the world. And 250 years, just to be reminded of that, I think is essential to fulfill the Great Commission.
0: Sure, I think so. Well, that's at Embrace Church in Oxnard, California, this weekend, friends, if you want to be there on Sunday morning. Sam, we will talk to you tomorrow. Thank you for everything.
1: Thank you. God bless.
0: You got it. Kevin McCullough coming right back from New York. Stay here.
2: Stick around for more of That Kevin next.
3: With SRN News, I'm Jason Walker. U.S. and Iranian negotiators have met separately with Qatari and Pakistani mediators. Host nation Qatar reporting some positive progress.
4: The plan is to continue discussions after the funeral of Iran's previous supreme leader. That funeral is set to start on Saturday. The discussions focus on ending the war and resolving issues over the Strait of Hormuz. Iran insists on controlling shipping routes and charging fees.
3: That is correspondent Andrew Stewart reporting. However, the U.S. and Gulf Arab states oppose Iran controlling the strait as well as charging those fees. Asian shares, well, mostly lower on very heavy selling of computer chip stocks, tracking losses on Wall Street. Now, South Korea's KOSPI index sank more than 5% Thursday. This is SRN News.
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9: March 4th, 1865. The Civil War was nearing its end. The nation was exhausted, divided, and grieving. On that day, President Abraham Lincoln delivered his second inaugural address, just 700 words spoken in about 7 minutes. 41 days later, Lincoln would be assassinated. Yet the words he spoke that day still echo through history. In that brief address, Lincoln referenced God 14 times, spoke of prayer, and quoted scripture repeatedly. He reminded Americans that both sides of the conflict shared a common faith, saying both read the same Bible and pray to the same God, and each invokes his aid against the other. Lincoln understood that political division alone could not explain the nation's crisis. More than 160 years later, America still wrestles with division, truth, and our dependence on God. The question is whether we'll remember the wisdom Lincoln left behind.
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0: welcome back from Times Square. It's That Kevin Show. I am That Kevin. We couldn't spell McCullough reasonably for anybody on a website, so thatkevinshow.com it is. And that little chuckle right there is from my good friend Harris Faulkner, who, I don't know, I guess I've known her for maybe close to 20 years now. But
1: yeah, because, we were both just such young children.
0: Well, I remember, I think the very first day that we met, you were hosting a little thing called the Strategy Room that was on the fourth floor or something like that. And someone named KT McFarland, who's on my show every week now talking about national affairs, was there. And it was around the holidays. We were talking about turkey prep. And I said something about knowing not to drop a frozen turkey into oil and make it explode and ruin everybody. And when we went to break, KT turns around and goes, Kevin, how do you know so much? And that was the beginning of a friendship that has lasted in multiple ways, not just with KT, but also with you. And congratulations on all your success in the midday.
1: Thank you. You too. Look at you.
0: You just rock the whole midday of the Fox News Channel and record ratings and record performance. And it's all well earned because you're a great journalist and you're a great conversation starter. But you're here to celebrate the release of your book, Faith Still Moves Mountains. It came out in hardback a while back. It's now in paperback, just released this last week. And Harris, what incredible timing, given the fact that we are at the 250th of the greatest experiment that God ever allowed to take place on planet Earth for the welfare of humanity. And I'm just curious, buy her book. It's great. It wouldn't be in paperback if it wasn't great. You got to go get a copy.
1: Thank you.
0: But I want to know Harris Faulkner's thoughts going into 250 and your big military family. I know a lot of this stuff just courses through your veins.
1: I just feel incredibly blessed to be born here. And to be born into a country that, yes, when I was born, it was still struggling, and it always will, because nobody invented perfection for our republic. They invented freedom and the pursuit of whatever sets our hearts and souls on fire. And at the heart of that has always been faith. We are given inalienable rights. We are loved by a God. And so I have always believed that we hold a special place and that we have a responsibility to shepherd all that God has blessed us with in this nation, to shepherd it in ways that continue to shine a light around the world, for people to see us and say, that's who we want to be, not looking for perfection, but the pursuit of production. And I think that we are meeting that. So in this moment, I'm especially grateful. I'm proud and I'm excited. No one can ever convince me that we don't have more to come than where we've been. We're only 250 and we look good.
0: No, we do. And I want to know, and the name of the book is Faith Still Moves Mountains, now in paperback, bestseller as a hard copy. Now you got to get the paperback, and you can still buy the e-version too. That's always an option.
1: Yeah, it's on Audible. It's everywhere. So
0: and I'm guessing that the sultry tones of Harris Faulkner also read her own script. So
1: I did.
0: That's it.
1: With my youngest in the room with me the entire time, looking for snacks.
0: What did she do to deserve that punishment? That is. Torture.
1: No, she loved it. She loved it. So we were in this tiny studio on the west side of New York.
0: My kids would disown me if I did that to them.
1: Well, this studio wasn't like ours. It had like food and snacks and games and stuff in it because they do a lot of podcasts and other things there. So I'm sitting there and Danica, who, you know, gymnast for competitive for 10 years. Now she does it for fun. All those blessings along the way and victories. And she's like, I still want to tumble. And she's masterful at it. And one of the things she can do, she's very stretchy, as we say. And she was like Spidey Girl. She could reach outside the room without me seeing it and come back with like snack. I'm like, Danica, where have you been? You never left the chair. Well, there's this thing around the corner outside the door. She had the best time. And she was a good little editor because she, you know, we take a break every now and then and we're in this little booth and she'd say, Mommy, I think you should do that other part over again. It didn't sound sparky like you usually do. And I'm like, you think I sound sparky? Because you usually don't listen to me.
0: So, where's the Sparky when I'm asking you to clean your room, young lady?
1: Yeah, that's... or anything else, right? No, it was so good. It was so much fun to do it. And that's been one of my favorite journeys along the way, because I feel like I'm having that conversation with people. But I'll tell you, I would never have been, and Fox does a lot of Facebooks. You and I were talking before we went to air. There was something about the message of Faith Still Moves Mountains based on Matthew 17:20, that mustard seed faith, that if you just lean into God, he leans into you. If you just hold your faith, even when it's hard, even when the devil has you by your earlobe and is working you, even through it all, if you can just say, Lord, I love you and I believe in you, and it might not be the time for me to see come to fruition what I pray for, but I know you have something great and I can wait on your timing. I'm going to have to lean on you to do it, because this particular Christian, Harris Faulkner, is not a very patient person. And the Lord knows that about me, which is why I think he makes me wait extra long. So I grow. But I do believe in it. And so what do I do as a journalist? Yeah, we could talk about ourselves. We could do that. I didn't want to do that. I wanted to go out and get stories of other people and their moments of epiphany, of revelation, of disaster, of, you know, failing health, of all of the things, of children stuck out in the middle of open water and there's nothing left to do with pray but pray. And even those teenagers knew it. Even they could figure it out. I'm talking about other people's stories about miracles. And so I, you know, wrote about that. And the fire back that I got from people, the conversation has been the greatest gift that you can imagine. I mean, a book is usually one direction. You're reading it. You may have some

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If you just lean into God, he leans into you. If you just hold your faith, even when it's hard, even when the devil has you by your earlobe and is working you, even through it all, if you can just say, Lord, I love you and I believe in you, and it might not be the time for me to see come to fruition what I pray for, but I know you have something great and I can wait on your timing. I'm going to have to lean on you to do it, because this particular Christian, Harris Faulkner, is not a very patient person. And the Lord knows that about me, which is why I think he makes me wait extra long. So I grow, but I do believe in it. And so what do I do as a journalist? Yeah, we could talk about ourselves. We could do that. I don't want to do that. I wanted to go out and get stories of other people and their moments of epiphany, of revelation, of disaster, of, you know, failing health, of all of the things, of children stuck out in the middle of open water, and there's nothing left to do but pray. And even those teenagers knew it. Even they could figure it out. I'm talking about other people's stories about miracles. And so I, you know, wrote about that. And

0: the fire back that I got from people, the conversation has been the greatest gift that you can imagine. I mean, a book is usually one direction. You're reading it. You may have some thoughts that you share with friends, blah, blah, blah. People have flooded me with their faith walks.
1: Nice.
0: And I consider that testimony to be the real shining star for all of us. We all will be tested, Kevin. I don't care how much money you have.
1: Oh, yeah.
0: How many great moments you have, how many actual mountains you climb to the top to, whatever it is, you're going to see some valleys.
1: Well,
0: heck, you may even get so low you can see the place we don't want to go.
1: I think part of the issue here, my sister, is that Jesus calls us to not just breathe in and out and occupy space in this carbon existence for 70 years. If we are his follower, we should be telling the stories that you're telling.
0: That's right. Amen.
1: We should be enthusiastically talking about what he's done inside of us. And as we do that, the miracle of miracles is that those stories do touch other people where they are. You've challenged many people to take that walk more seriously. And I'm just grateful that you're on the planet.
0: And I feel that way about you. And our friendship is heart to heart. It's also spirit to spirit, and it's through the Lord, and I'm so grateful for it. Thank you for those words. And I, you know, the one thing is, you were talking about, don't just occupy space. When we just occupy space, that's all about the flesh. And I feel like we're in a moment right now where some eyes are starting to open, and people will hear on the Faulkner Focus today, in our hour, we're doing a story because this has never happened before. At least not in the lifetimes of a lot of new worshipers. So since 2002, and you think, oh, wow, that was just a minute ago. No, actually, neither of my children were born.
1: Right.
0: And they're women now. 37% of U.S. adults, this is as of today, say religion is gaining influence. That's the highest share since 2002. Right. We are on, as the cool kids say, we're on our spiritual come up. And if that's the case, then we need to start to tell our story.
1: Yeah.
0: So what I'm hoping is that people will feel a spark in this moment, whether it's you and me talking, whether it's them reading Faith Still Moves Mountains,
1: getting
0: whatever it takes
1: Absolutely.
0: To get there. Yeah. But then keep the conversation going. And I love hearing from viewers. You love hearing from your listeners. I think that we can be one of those incubators, if you will, with our shows to keep the conversation going. Now, people will say, well, how does faith fit in with news? I just told you. Gallup and Pew and those things, they spend a whole lot of resources trying to figure out what we want to eat and how we will vote. And now they are supremely focused on faith because it is so powerful in people's lives right now. And they are dedicating free time. We're seeing that the consumption of alcohol go down.
1: Yeah.
0: Now, there is a question, well, is that because more people are doing marijuana? In communities where they're seeing the dip, the answer is no. I consider that to be a miracle because look at what we have faced in the past few years with fentanyl and everything else. So, I mean, if we can gain traction on one thing, the good Lord says, watch me, follow me. We can continue to have success. And this point of a lack of empathy that we're in with, I don't want to single out a whole generation, but let's just say under 25, that lack of empathy is what allows people, when someone wins a basketball game, to tear up their city and to shoot and to do all of those things. They don't see human beings as precious. And the Lord puts that in us. And so we have to awaken that in people again, because it's dangerous to live in a society where people don't value even their own lives. So I think this is a great moment to have the conversation. It is breaking news that many people think, faith is my focus. Faith is on the rise. And it's positive. Think about all the things that catch fire. Social media, those things. They were okay in the beginning. Now it's addiction. People addicted to their phones, so on and so forth. So if faith can catch fire, that is God's
1: you're
0: answer.
1: Absolutely right. Faith Still Moves Mountains. Harris Faulkner, the wonderkin that owns the middays of Fox News Channel.
0: Oh my goodness!
1: Don't tell management
0: that
1: they'll owe you more money, Harris. But at the end of the day,
0: see the ratings before I do. Every now and then, I'll get an email, and I'm like, "See, this is why my team doesn't want me to look, because they're like,
1: well,
0: don't jinx it, Harris. Well,
1: you've never done anything.
0: I do want to say something about you, Kevin.
1: Okay, go ahead.
0: You've been so generous about me. You shared your burst of success right before we started talking on the radio here.
1: Mm-hmm.
0: and to pick up hundreds of stations, to pick up literally millions of people who can now hear your show is God's divine appointment for you.
1: Wow.
0: And I'm excited to know you and to call you friend.
1: I'm
0: God bless
1: receive
0: you
1: that.
0: And your family. Because take your flowers, as my mom used to say, but I'm going to say also your family, because they're on this journey too.
1: Yeah.
0: I mean, you're inspiring the next generation. So God bless you.
1: When you talk about your daughters that weren't alive in 2002, my 16-year-old son is now an inch taller than me, and you know that I'm 6'2". So this is one of those things where we're in this moment.
0: Wait,
1: we're like, who are these grown people in our houses? Yes.
0: Oh my! I have a 17-year-old.
1: Right? No, we've actually talked about that before.
0: How did our kids get older?
1: I don't know. And where did they come from? Like, they were just like this little potato in my arm when I brought them up from the hospital yesterday. It's crazy.
0: I know, but we pray a lot, so we get a lot of help raising them.
1: That's correct. Harris Faulkner, appreciate
0: all right.
1: you.
0: Thank you for the opportunity. Partnering with Walmart and Sam's Club, because I want the book to be portable and affordable. God bless you.
1: You got it. Kevin McCullough coming back from Times Square, folks. Stay here.
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3: With SRN News, I'm Bob Agnew in Washington. Federal Reserve Chair Kevin Warsh has signaled that while inflation risks have eased in recent weeks, the Fed remains committed to bringing prices back to its 2% long-term target.
4: We're going to deliver price stability in the U.S. That's what this committee has signed up to do. And our objective is to do that. The tactics, the strategy, and the rest, that's still to come.
3: The price you pay for your morning cup of coffee may just be on the way down.
5: Nestle may reduce coffee prices for consumers as bean costs decline, a senior company executive said Tuesday. The company will consider lower bean prices when setting retail prices, a potential boost to consumers seeking some relief from high coffee prices in recent years. Coffee prices rose sharply in 2024 and reached record highs in 2025 after adverse weather affected supplies.
3: That's correspondent Bill Alexander reporting, and this is SRN News.
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1: All right, Kevin McCullough, final few minutes. Still very, very glad and so ecstatic to be welcoming my 7 new sponsors to the broadcast. It's just cool to have Dr. Laura Purdy, Swell Medical. She's been a medical resource for me for years, and now to get to tell you about the good stuff that she does and to help you live a better life. That is so cool. Swellcare, all one word, .health is how you find her online. And again, they do everything from weight loss, and you're going to find a lot of really cool stuff. Now, speaking of weight loss, PhD Weight Loss is the program I'm on. They are now with us as well, and Dr. Ashley Lucas is the one that is guiding me on that. I'm 2 weeks in, a little more than 2 weeks in, and 11 pounds down, which I feel good about. My goal is 60 pounds. I'm very blessed to have these incredible doctors want to be part of our wellness work here at That Kevin Show and to be part of helping you get your life healthier as well. And they're going to be contributing in the weeks to come, and I look forward to that. But I've also got some other amazing sponsors. No pun intended there, because Jamie Allen's show called Amaze is joining us for a run, and they are the winner of the Drama Desk Award for Outstanding Unique Theatrical Experience, and they have now been extended for their fourth run. And if you're looking for a family safe option in New York when you come, Amaze is it's jaw dropping, inspiring, unforgettable. These are the words that people describe it with, and it's really all of that and more. And it's a very heartwarming story, because it kind of tells the story of Jamie Allen, the man who created the entire show. It kind of tells his life story, and he started out as a magician in his mom and dad's pub in jolly old London, and as he grew up and got better, he got better at it. And now people that go to see this, they just say, Kev, it's just the most amazing thing. Thank you for telling us about it. Well, now we're telling you about it on a daily basis here, and I'm grateful for that. And then if you have not yet done it, I want to remind you once again that my good friend Lou Bassanese, who is one of our financial contributors on Monday, has a special gift for anybody interested in making money with their investments. It's a report on the 10 AI stocks not named NVIDIA that you can still make a killing on. And there's at least 10 of them that he's identified. He's got a free report for anybody that wants a copy of it. All you got to do is go to thebigskinny.com, thebigskinny.com, and you'll be able to get your own version of it there. Two other sponsors I want to say thank you for joining us on this first day of July as well. DFW Direct Insurance. You're going to hear my ads about this. 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And we had a pretty economical health sharing cost program that we were involved in. 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He saved me $400 a month. $400 a month is how much Vic at DFW Direct Insurance saved me on healthcare. 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
8: News this hour from Town Hall. I'm Jason Walker. Russia launching a massive attack on Ukraine's capital with missiles and drones. At least 13 people have been killed, 86 wounded. Authorities say residential buildings and civilian structures were targeted. The death toll likely to climb. President Trump in North Dakota earlier Wednesday for the opening of the Teddy Roosevelt Library.
9: We come to land of America to pay tribute to a man who embodied the heart and soul and fight and spirit of our country as much as anyone who ever lived.
10: President Trump in North Dakota telling the crowd he was able to secure this land for the library when he signed a bill during his first term in office.
9: He's a very special man, and that's why I'm here. President Theodore Roosevelt, and he loved your community, he loved your state.
10: Laura Winters reporting.
8: Former CIA Director John Brennan suing the Trump administration. He's demanding a court order that would require officials to preserve records from investigations that target him. Alibaba has agreed to fork over $600 million to settle a dispute with Washington.
3: The Chinese e-commerce giant was facing allegations of selling and importing illegal pharmaceuticals and equipment through its platforms, Alibaba.com and AliExpress.com. In fact, the IRS says it conducted more than 40 undercover purchases of illegal items on those platforms. Alibaba admits it failed to stop about 80,000 unlawful imports over an eight-year span between January of 2016 and December of 2024. Bob Agnew reporting.
8: In Venezuela, doctors say the biggest dangers facing survivors now are untreated wounds and infectious diseases. Also a huge problem, the destruction of the clean water infrastructure and dismal sanitary conditions. More on these stories, townhall.com.
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8: California wants to make food labels less confusing by banning sell-by dates.
3: The new law requires manufacturers to use just two labels, best if used by for peak quality and used by for safety. This change aims to reduce food waste and emissions. California is the first state to standardize labels, with New York following suit. Other states are considering similar laws. The confusion over labels has led to significant food waste, with nearly 20% of food wasted due to unclear labeling. Advocates believe this simple change can make a big impact. Rich Thomason reporting.
8: The lawmakers releasing a federal audit that found only 25% of the $14 billion in federal funds obligated for Puerto Rico's power grid after Hurricane Maria hit in 2017 has actually ever reached the U.S. territory. Breaking news and analysis, townhall.com. Well, U.S. and Iranian negotiators meeting separately with Qatari and Pakistani mediators. The host, Qatar, is reporting positive progress. And Vice President J.D. Vance echoes that, saying discussions between the U.S. and Iran are progressing nicely.
12: Just ensuring that we continue to make the progress on that. And that's what they're focused on. And then, you know, we're going to, obviously, we're worried about the nuclear issue. We're going to start talking about that. So right now, the talks are going well. It's still pretty early.
8: In the meantime, a U.S. Navy helicopter making an emergency landing in the Arabian Sea. Few details still not being known. But they say one crew member from that chopper is missing. Warnings of extreme heat landing in New York, Boston, and Philadelphia. It will be a hot, muggy holiday. More on these stories, townhall.com.

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8: Larry Elder here, the sage from South Central, the prince of Pico Union, the czar of common sense, the great Eldersky, Don Lorenzo. Welcome to the program. No victocrats allowed because we've got a country to save. So let's get her teed up!
9: Do you want to play rock? 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
8: 888-971-SAGE, 888-971-7243. I am Larry Elder. We are Salem News Channel. The New York Post says Hunter Biden-style sleaze is just as slimy when the Trump boys do it. We're going to talk about this. J.D. Vance says even if the negotiation with Iran is not successful, we have still accomplished the core mission. Former President Barack Obama recently said he only makes comments about important issues. I got a question. What about the rise of socialism and the accusation of Israeli genocide within the Democrat Party? Bernie Sanders, who calls climate change the single greatest existential threat facing the planet, says he has no apologies for spending millions of dollars on private jets. Two Russian protesters with a flag climbed this morning to the top of the spire of the Empire State Building. They were arrested. I've got a question. Will they be deported? Texas Representative Wesley Hunt denounces California Governor Gavin Newsom and the California Attorney General for threatening law enforcement officials who choose to cooperate with border enforcement. All of this and more. The number again, 888-971-SAGE, 888-971-7243. Let's start with the New York Post article. Headline, Hunter Biden-style sleaze is just as slimy when the Trump boys do it. They talk about, quote, insider deals, finder's fees, backdoor introductions to family members, business as usual in third world banana republics, but these, quote, slimy practices have now been normalized in the White House to the shame of the nation. Article talks about a New York Times article that Eric and Donald Trump Jr. and Kyle and Brandon Lutnick, the sons of the Commerce Secretary Howard Lutnick, quote, are tied to a billion-dollar tungsten mining deal that the U.S. government is financing in Kazakhstan, close quote. Quote, the Trump sons, meanwhile, are part owners or investors in companies neck deep in the key defense contract to the mine tungsten reserves in Central Asia. The Post says, quote, it stinks to high heaven. If the president's family making bank from obscure resource companies in the former Soviet Union sounds familiar, maybe that's because Hunter Biden's lucrative connection to Burisma, a Ukrainian gas company, was a major scandal in the 2020 election and beyond. It mentions that Republicans, including Trump, were outraged at the obvious influence peddling. Meanwhile, quote, Democrats in Congress are pressing for an investigation into Trump sweetheart deals. If they take the House in the midterms, these hearings are surely coming. It would behoove the Trump administration, ends the Post article, and the nation as a whole, if the president gets ahead of the growing scandal, acts transparently, and cleans up the whole mess before it swamps his final 2 years in office and defines his legacy, end of quote. Now, former President Harry Truman once said, if you go into politics broke and you come out rich, you're stealing. Trump went in rich, and based on this, he's going to come out even richer. Does it look bad? Does it seem like there's double dealing, influence peddling? It certainly does. The problem is, when I hear Joe Biden complain about this, as he did recently in a speech, all I can think about is hypocrisy, double standard, and selective outrage. Biden, as you know, pardoned his son and other family members because he feared that there might be investigations and probably convictions. And trust me, when Donald Trump leaves office, right before he leaves office, he's going to pardon himself and other members of his family for exactly the same reason, for fear that a successor may go after him. I've been watching politics a very long time, and there's a long line of sleaze. And if you're going to eject every single politician because of allegations of sleaze or the appearance of impropriety, there's going to be a very long line. Let me just mention a couple. Can you say the Clinton Foundation? Donations made to the Clinton Foundation when Hillary Clinton was Secretary of State, when they had business before the government? Oh, there was a scandal. There were stories. There were investigations. As far as I know, nobody went to jail. Harry Reid. I remember one Sunday in the old days when the LA Times was thrown to my house. Now I get it online. There was a long article about Harry Reid, the Democrat leader in the Senate, and about all these real estate deals that he was involved in. He would buy property relatively cheap. And then all of a sudden he would grant an easement, or there'd be some sort of law that somehow made the property substantially more valuable than when he bought it, and then he sold it. And it wasn't just one deal, it was several deals. Now this is probably, I'm going to say, 25 years ago, maybe more. I remember saying, my goodness, come Monday when this story breaks, this guy is going to be in deep, deep voodoo. Monday came. I watched the various news programs. Not a mention. Tuesday, not a mention. Wednesday, not a mention. Bottom line, the story went away. Maybe just Larry Elder in his kitchen reading the story was shocked, but apparently nobody else was. I remember during the financial crisis, when banks were in trouble, Maxine Waters requested and received an interview with the Secretary of Treasury, Paulson. She was seeking bailouts for community-owned banks and did not mention that she and her husband had a financial interest in one of the banks for which she sought and successfully got a bailout. Maxine Waters was investigated by the House Ethics Commission, and it looked for a while like she was going to really get busted. And then you know what she did? Pulled out the race card. Accused the investigators of targeting her because she is a black female. And the investigation went supernova. Gone. Nobody brings it up now. I've seen this kind of stuff over and over and over again. Lyndon Baines Johnson got wealthy. He bought a TV station, I believe it was. Apparently bought it legally. But all of a sudden it became much more valuable because of various deals that he did that enhanced the value of that property. He came into politics broke. He left extremely wealthy. I've seen this over and over and over again on a much smaller scale. When Barack Obama was running, there was a scandal. A piece of property next to the home he bought. Obama acquired it for what people thought was substantially under fair market value. It was owned by a real estate developer named Tony Resco, who's one of his major donors. Resco, by the way, later on was convicted of embezzlement, wire fraud, and went to jail. And there was some concern that Barack Obama bought this property for far less value because it was in directly a contribution to his campaign by Mr. Resco. It was a bit of a scandal, had a few stories during the 2008 campaign, but it went away. I've seen this over and over and over again. Has Trump taken it to another level? Probably so. He saw what happened with Biden. He's been watching politics for a very long period of time. Somebody once said, the stuff about politics that's the most scary is the stuff that apparently is legal. That brings me to Gavin Newsom. Gavin Newsom has a lifestyle that does not seem to be warranted based on his income. But lots of articles recently about the hundreds of millions of dollars that he put in the hands of nonprofits, at least some of which are run by his wife. Reportedly, she gets a salary. Reportedly, she benefits from these tax dollars that go into her nonprofits. Big story about it in the City Journal. And Gavin Newsom recently complained about it and referred to the investigative reporter, Christopher Rufo, basically as a anti-Gavin Newsom hustler without any real credibility. We will find out whether it goes anywhere. I suspect not. Also, a long list of aides and former aides of Gavin Newsom who have been investigated, some have been convicted for various financial shenanigans. His hands, however, remain untouched. Is there sleaze? You bet there is. Will there be criminal charges? Highly unlikely. Not here in California, where Democrats are running everything, including the Senate, the Assembly. Not a single statewide Republican official in California. Who's going to do the investigation? The Attorney General? Now, I got a question. 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
1: 888-971-SAGE, 888-971-7243. I am Larry Elder. We are Salem News Channel. Former President Barack Obama recently was asked, when do you decide to comment on something publicly? You got to pick your spots, right? He said he does. He comments when things are questioning our core values. What about the rise of all these socialists and these people that are accusing Israel of engaging in genocide, calling Israel apartheid? They are taking over the president's party. When do you think Mr. Obama will say something about that? We're going to talk about that later on in the show. CBS is reporting three members of a four-person Seahawk helicopter crew were rescued at sea after an emergency water landing in the Arabian Sea early this morning, according to U.S. Naval Forces Central Command. A search continues for the fourth and final crew member. Reportedly, there is, quote, no indication, close quote, the helicopter was shot down by hostile action, according to the military. The helicopter is assigned to the USS George H.W. Bush. When I know more, you will know more. 888-971-SAGE is the number. Nora is in Pasadena, Texas. Nora, you're on the Larry Elder Show. Thank you so much for calling.
2: Well, hello, Mr. Elder. Nice talking to you.
1: You too.
2: Yes, so I was talking to Leslie, and I gave her a little bit of my background. I am a legal immigrant. God bless me by bringing me to this nation legally when I was 12. Became a citizen at 18. I served in the United States military, army. I was a military police officer later on. God called me to become a

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0: My very good friend, Chris Plant, on many of these radio stations, certainly WMAL, our flagship station in Washington, comes on right after this show. I've known him. He's a bit of a mentor of mine. He likes to say, and everyone, by the way, steals Chris Plant's material. I actually give him credit at least once or twice. He likes to say, the left are coming for your rights. The socialists are coming, everybody. The communists are coming. Paul Revere, here come the communists. No, they're here. They're here, and the Democrats, they opened the door wide open for them to come right on in because they cynically wanted to harness their energy, their activism, their grassroots, their money, the excitement. Oh, old fart Chuck Schumer wants to stay in power, and he's a laughingstock. He's a joke within his own party and certainly within his own voters' base. But he can stay in power if all the young folk come and prop him up. And that's the bargain he's made. That's the Faustian deal with the devil that he has made. And so they're here. And, you know, it's funny. We've been talking about this. We've been warning about it. You are educated. You get it. I know. And now that they're here, it's game on. As the president said, I've been waiting my whole life for this. And now the game is on. And we cannot let this go. This is existential to this country. If socialists take over, if they get power, they will take over, let's just say. All they need is power. This is how it's always happened in every country. They get in the door. They're harnessed. Their power and energy is harnessed for the purpose of one corrupt institution who thinks they can keep them at bay and keep them in the corner. And then eventually they take over that institution, and then they take over the government of whatever country they're in. And then they ruin everything. I'm not speculating. I'm recounting the last 100 years that we've all lived through. And I know there are some radio hosts who will say, you know, if you get bored with this subject, you should change the channel. No. Number one, I know you're not going to get bored with this subject. And number two, you cannot change. You cannot look away from this topic. You must be engaged. Because your kids, by the way, are getting infected by this as well, and they need to hear the arguments against it. And they also need to see what they do, the little costume they put on when they try to seem so reasonable and wonderful and normal. Here she is again, this Milot person in Colorado, speaking very calm, very measured to a news anchor in Denver about the power she and her caucus are going to have if they help Hakeem Jeffries get the gavel. Here, clip 10, please.
1: If Democrats take the House and you win, you would be part of a group of Democratic socialists in the House who similarly could extract concessions or could hold up the entire Democratic agenda. What is your thought process about how that would play out?
2: That's the goal. The goal is to build out a coalition of members that are committed to these ideas and these policies.
0: There you go. That's the goal. It's just a coalition of members to carry out these policies. It seems very calm. It seems very measured. Let's give you a glimpse of what it looks like in real life when she's talking to her followers and the people who voted for her. Here she is basically saying the same thing at a rally right after her victory. And just understand something. Hakeem Jeffries continues to bury his head in the sand and say, yeah, I can handle these guys. You know, sure, they'll be part of our caucus, but a very small one, a minority. They're not going to be able to get their way. Oh, really? Here, listen to this.
3: We will not wait! We will not wait to take the fight to Donald Trump and the oligarchy! We will not wait! We will not wait to abolish ICE and pass Medicare for all!
0: They won't wait. See, it's different when they're screaming it into a microphone to their rabid fans. By the way, everyone is, oh, they're there for the working class. They've got ideas for their... That entire crowd was full of 20 to young 30-something whites with similar advanced college degrees and similar jobs at your local coffee shop. And what does it look like when they take power? Well, New York's facing a heat wave. And here's their socialist mayor with a very important announcement yesterday.
4: And to every business owner, please set your thermostats to 78 degrees to alleviate the stress on our power grid.
0: Got to keep your air conditioner at 78, no lower. He said please, but trust me, There's always a gun pointed at your head when they say please, these socialists. Because you got to take the stress off the power grid. Because if you run your air conditioner the way it was designed to run to alleviate the heat and turmoil of a day like this, that'll blow out our power grid. Because it's Atlas Shrugged all over again.
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1: Now, everybody chooses, everybody in my business, that is, Larry O'Connor here on O'Connor & Company. Good morning. Everybody in my business chooses what news to report and how to report it. That's part of where media bias comes from. I admit that I have a bias. I love America. The bias is there, of course. You know my bias. I wear my politics on my sleeve. You know what I believe. You know what I stand for. But that doesn't mean that I lie to you. It doesn't mean that I distort the truth. I report the story based on my perspective and based on my bias. And I respect you enough to take that into account as you evaluate and digest the news I deliver to you. Everybody does that. Every single media company does that. Every single person in an editorial position like I am does that. The difference is we tell you up front that we're doing that. The other people pretend like they don't have a bias, like they don't have a preference, like they don't have a perspective. And you are smart enough now to see right through it. For instance, there's great news today that can be reported, and kudos to the Wall Street Journal to report it. The fact is the U.S. overall death rate in 2025 fell to its lowest point on record since they've been recording a death rate. It has fallen to 4.6% last year. 689 deaths per 100,000 people. That's down from 722 deaths per 100,000 people the year before. And the number one leading cause of death for the first time in over a decade is not heart disease. It was influenza and pneumonia. This is good news. You will not see that reported in a lot of places because they're not in the business of reporting good news. Not when they want to win an election. And yes, it is that simple. You see, there's a reason why CNN stopped putting the price of gas on their screen 24/7. Because the price of gas has now come down. And that's good news for America, which is bad news for Democrats. See, they want you to be depressed. They want you to be angry, not just at the country, not just at Trump and Republicans. They want you angry at each other because when you're in that kind of mood, you just don't care anymore. You just want to change. I don't care who these people are. I'm going to vote for them because it's got to be better than this. That's the strategy, and it's a big one. And I'm not saying they have meetings and they pass notes around. It just sort of manifests because of their worldview. So we have good news. I'll give you another example. Washington Post this week, the paper of record in your nation's capital, about to embark upon the single biggest fireworks display in the history of our planet. And it's all to celebrate Independence Day and America and our love and patriotic fervor for this country. And how does the Washington Post report it? July 4th fireworks on the Mall are likely to cause hazardous air pollution. That's an exclusive, by the way, for the Washington Post. They're bragging about the fact that they're the only ones who have that story. Well, they can have that story. And, by the way, it's bogus. It's garbage. Trust me, whatever smoke is created from the fireworks in Washington, D.C. on Independence Day will pale in comparison to the wildfires and forest fires happening out in Sedona right now because of the neglect of their governor in doing any sort of forest management. It'll pale in comparison to the smoke emanating from the forest fires in California because Gavin Newsom has ignored his job and hasn't done a damn thing to fix the issue of all of the growth and underbrush and fuel that has caused those fires to burn down the Palisades and Altadena and other neighborhoods. That's the story they won't tell you. No, if they're going to write a story about those fires, they'll talk about climate change. Meanwhile, over in Ohio, sorry, it's a red state, but I wonder sometimes about the leadership there. In Ohio, to celebrate Independence Day, the city of Columbus, that's the home of the Ohio State University, the arch nemesis of my team, the University of Michigan, they made a huge Independence Day announcement yesterday. Check it out as we celebrate the unification of the trust territory of Somaliland and the state of Somaliland into the Somali Republic in 1960, City Hall will be raising the flag of Somalia. On City Hall, in a government building paid for by your tax dollars, on the week of Independence Day, they're raising the flag of a foreign nation celebrating their independence. Not surprising that the city of Columbus, Ohio, is dominated by Democrat leadership and Democrat politicians. There is a happy ending here. We went to go try to find that post and refresh it so we could show it to you. And it's disappeared. Apparently, they deleted it. I don't know if that means that they're still going to raise the Somali flag or not, but if they do, they don't want anyone to know about it. Jim Jordan of Ohio joins us next.
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0: Sorry, it was a free kick right outside the penalty box. Apologize, not a penalty kick. Unbelievable, beautiful goal. And that guy with the lungs, with the goal. You know, the emergency broadcast system warning that we do? This is a test of the emergency broadcast system. Instead of the beep, we should do that. We should just do that. Listen, we're playing Belgium on Monday. We probably won't win. But for now, through the Independence Day, we are winners.
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3: March 4th, 1865. The Civil War was nearing its end. The nation was exhausted, divided, and grieving. On that day, President Abraham Lincoln delivered his second inaugural address, just 700 words, spoken in about 7 minutes. 41 days later, Lincoln would be assassinated. Yet the words he spoke that day still echo through history. In that brief address, Lincoln referenced God 14 times, spoke of prayer, and quoted scripture repeatedly. He reminded Americans that both sides of the conflict shared a common faith, saying both read the same Bible and pray to the same God, and each invokes his aid against the other. Lincoln understood that political division alone could not explain the nation's crisis. More than 160 years later, America still wrestles with division, truth, and our dependence on God. The question is whether we'll remember the wisdom Lincoln left behind.
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5: Breaking news this hour from Town Hall. I'm Rich Thomason. Keep cool. That's the challenge across the east as a punishing heat wave bears down. Temperatures in the triple digits are in the forecast, along with sky-high humidity.
6: It could break a record. New York City could get to 98 today and 100 tomorrow. AccuWeather says if the thermometer hits 100 degrees in the Big Apple, it will be the first time in 14 years since the summer of 2012. And it's expected to be even hotter across the river in New Jersey, where it could hit 101 in Newark today and 101 on Friday. A heat dome covering about a third of the country, making for a very hot 4th of July weekend. Laura Winters reporting.
5: And the Midwest has also seen its share of oppressively dangerous heat. In Ukraine, the danger is posed by a storm of Russian drones and missiles.
7: At least 13 people have died, with scores more injured in Ukraine's capital after a large-scale Russian drone and missile attack. Rescue workers and equipment were deployed to handle the aftermath of the attack, while many residents took shelter at metro stations. Ihor Kimenko, Ukraine's interior minister, said 20 residential buildings were severely damaged or partially destroyed by the strikes. Russia has intensified its attacks on Kyiv in recent weeks. The attacks come as Ukrainian drone attacks on Russian military sites and energy facilities has caused fuel shortages and disrupted supply lines inside of Russia. I'm Karen Shemas.
5: America's employers hired just 57,000 people last month. That's less than half of the hiring number in May. Hiring tumbled amid higher inflation as well as turmoil abroad. On Wall Street, ahead of this morning's opening bell, stock futures are higher and Dow futures are up 259 points, while the Nasdaq futures are ahead 151 points. More on these stories, townhall.com.
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5: It's whale watching season in Brazil.
10: Rio de Janeiro's Guanabara Bay always boasts postcard scenery, but this time of year, head humpback whales. In the 40 years since commercial whaling was halted, their numbers have grown. Biologist Pedro Froisch of the Humpback Whales Project says from 2000 to 1988 to 35,000 last year. The group estimates that's close to the amount before commercial whaling began. And that's prompting a boom for whale watching excursions, especially now during their annual migration. It takes them through Brazilian waters between June and November. I'm Ben Thomas.
5: Canada is set to compete in the Eurovision Song Contest for the first time next year. The European Broadcasting Union and Canadian broadcaster CBC announcing that Canada will join the contest in Bulgaria May 2027. Townhall.com. One blue state wants to charge employers with workers on Medicaid.
11: New Jersey Governor Mikey Sherrill has signed a measure that will make employers pay a fee if they have at least 50 employees on Medicaid. Proponents say it's about fairness because employers benefit from having some lower-income workers with taxpayer-funded health coverage. Fees would start at $325 a year for each employee and top out at $725, depending on how many employees are on Medicaid. Other states, such as California, are considering similar fees. The left-leaning Center on Budget and Policy Priorities says the fees could lead to companies employing fewer people from low-income households. I'm Donna Water.
5: The Vatican taking a hard-line stance toward a traditionalist society that consecrated bishops without the Pope's consent. The Vatican declares group formally broke with the Catholic Church and it excommunicated the bishops. More on these stories at townhall.com.
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0: USA, USA, USA. I mean, we're chanting USA this week anyway because we're 250 years old and it's Independence Day and the 4th of July. But add to that an incredible, miraculous victory by your USA men's national soccer team. Icing on the cake. What a night last night in San Francisco, of all places, where everyone in the stadium sang in unison the Star Spangled Banner. I have to regret to inform you that the team did take a knee there, which is sort of what people do there in the San Francisco stadium. But the good news is they took a knee in prayer after the match as a collective team, praying and thanking the Lord Almighty for their victory. Come on. Didn't you? You all bolted upright in bed this morning when the alarm went off. Still feeling the afterglow of that victory. Admit it, you all woke up and went, goal, didn't you? Oh, I think I may have just had an aneurysm. That hurt. Good morning, O'Connor and Company here. I've always been a huge soccer fan. Anyone who knows me knows that I love soccer. No, I really don't care about soccer. But we Americans have a right. When our team advances to the round of 16 for the first time in over 20 years, we're allowed to all pretend like we love soccer for 1 week every 4 years. This hasn't happened, at least getting this far, since we beat Mexico back in, I think it was 2004? 2002? Anyway. Yeah, 2004, I think it was, when we beat Mexico. Made it to the round of 16. Will we make it for the first time in the history of the universe? Will we make it to round of eight? I don't know. We need to beat Belgium. We'll see. But we're all pretty excited about our men's soccer team until they lose, and then we'll go back to caring about real sports like baseball and football. Coming up in this hour, Cully Stimson's going to join us to talk about how judges are telling the Pentagon that they're not allowed to discharge people who might have serious mental disorders. No, they have to take it. As long as that mental disorder resembles Klinger in MASH, where men have to dress up like girls and that sort of thing. Apparently, that mental disorder is just fine. In fact, mandatory for the military, apparently. We'll talk to Cully Stimson about that. Katie McFarland joins us later in the show. Congressman Jim Jordan, give us some reflections there from his position as chair of the Judiciary Committee. Talk about those socialists. In fact, let's talk about those socialists right now, because the latest socialist, now the real power base within the Democratic Party, is one Milat Kyros. Milat Kyros won her primary. She defeated a 15-term Democrat. See, this is the part of the story that they're not telling you, is that all of these socialists who are winning these primaries right now, they're not running against and defeating Republicans because voters hate Republicans. They're running against establishment incumbent Democrats, and they're making the case that those Democrats suck. And the voters are saying, yeah, you're right, they do. Now, the problem is, and they're right, those Democrats do suck. The problem is, the solution is not a more radical socialist bringing third world ideas and third world politics to the United States of America. We start doing that and we start, you know, losing soccer matches again. Her name is Milat Kyros. She was born in 1997 in Ethiopia. She's born in Ethiopia. What's she doing here? Well, of course, she was brought here as a very little child, an infant, in fact. Well, not an infant, 2 years later, as a toddler, she was brought to the United States. We are always saying, we always hear this from the mainstream media, well, she came to the country as a baby. She was a toddler. She was 2 years old. We call those toddlers here in America. And how did she get here? She did not come illegally, I want to say. She came here legally under what is known as, wait for it, a diversity visa lottery. That's right. In 1998, under President Bill Clinton, we had what was called a diversity visa lottery. I think we still had it up until President Trump ended it very recently. We had a worldwide lottery because our country just wasn't diverse enough. And so here are the results of the diversity visa lottery. We get Milat Kyros, who came here in 1998, and now in the year of our Lord, 2026, this woman with a law degree from the University of Notre Dame, but then got fired from her Manhattan law firm because she wrote an op-ed criticizing her law firm for not supporting Hamas. and pro-Hamas terrorist. People always say she wrote an article critical of Israel. No. I mean, yes, she did. But the thrust of the article was criticizing her employer for not playing footsie with the pro-Hamas protesters that had shut down Colombia and other parts of our country after the October 7th massacre. A day after the October 7th massacre, she was carrying water for those who carried out the massacre. So, of course, this law, by the way, I'm shocked the law firm fired her. Good for them. The law firm, by the way, if you want to, you know, give them some of your business, Sidley Austin is the name of the law firm. She was fired after publishing that open letter criticizing the law firm. And by the way, the law firm didn't fire her. This is the other thing that drives me nuts. Well, she got fired for writing this op-ed. No, she did not. Again, this is why you don't go to CNN for your news. You come here. She did not get fired for writing the op-ed. Her employer saw it, and it was publicly critical of her law firm, criticizing them, demeaning the people who signed her checks because they didn't support Hamas and the Hamas protesters. The law firm didn't fire her for that. The law firm said, take that down. You have an agreement with your employer. You signed lots of onboarding documents that you would not publicly disparage us or the partners. You work for us. I think pretty much everybody who works for a corporation or partnership of any kind within the sound of my voice has a similar agreement with their employer that if they publicly disparage them, that's kind of a no-no. So they said, take that down. She refused to take it down. That's why they fired her. Not because she wrote the op-ed. Because she refused to take it down when they told her to. So then she took her law degree from Notre Dame, decided she wanted to get a PhD. She's currently a PhD student, which she has been for several years at the University of Colorado, Denver, School of Public Affairs. She's focusing on democracy reform and public policy, don't you know? And, of course, a law degree from Notre Dame that gets you a great job at a law firm, and then you get summarily fired from that law firm. And now you're a PhD student. That kind of resume gets you one job and one job only in this country. You're an unhirable lawyer, and you're a PhD student in politics and public affairs. So what do you do for a living? You make lattes. That's right. With all that student loan debt, all that resentment, all that anger, all that Marxism, what do? You end up as a barista, which is exactly what she is. And she just won the primary. And everybody told me, all those same people on CNN who lie to you about why she got fired and all the other aspects of this takeover of the Democrat Party from the socialists, all of them will tell you, oh, well, this is just a New York phenomenon. Wait, what about the candidate in Los Angeles for mayor? Okay, maybe Los Angeles. It's a New York and Los Angeles phenomenon. Sure. But she just won in Colorado. And there's a dude who's about to win the nomination in Michigan. And on and on. And oh, Seattle, let's not forget Seattle. And by the way, beyond her kind of spotty resume that I just gave you and the nature under which she got fired and ended up finding herself making an espresso for every customer dirtbag that comes in her little barista store, let's also remind you exactly who she is and what she believes and what she stands for, because she's been giving quite a few episodes. Here's clip number 7 here, when she was asked about the events of September 11th, and she was about 4 years old when September 11th happened. It's funny, my daughter was 1 month old when September 11th happened. I remember holding her in my arms as I watched it on television. I raised that daughter a certain way, and she ended up going to the Naval Academy, is currently an officer in the United States Navy, married to a Marine. But Milad Kiros, she was 4 years old when 9/11 happens, and here's who she has become.
15: Do you believe that the 9/11 terrorist attacks on America were the inevitable consequence of American foreign policy?
16: Inevitable in the sense that we destabilized a lot of the Middle East, that forced people to believe that another act of violence was the only response. And again, just like I said before, our responsibility is to getting rid of those conditions that lead to violence in the first place.
0: Two things to note there. Number one, she's actually echoing exactly what Osama bin Laden said after the 9/11 attacks. And number two, do you see how calm and reasonable and measured she is? Yeah, absolutely. She puts that on for the cameras because when people like me say that she's a radical socialist Marxist, she wants to seem very calm and reasonable. So then here's clip eight at her victory party. Clip eight, if you could.
17: We are winning from coast to coast, from every level of office. We are taking back our party and our country.
0: Yeah, that's who she is. Here we got a little bit more of this lovely lady. And we've also got a really good lesson for everyone about where those socialist ideas lead. It leads to a very hot summer in New York under Zora Mamdani. We'll explain next.
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0: My very good friend, Chris Plant, on many of these radio stations, certainly WMAL, our flagship station in Washington, comes on right after this show. I've known him. He's a bit of a mentor of mine. He likes to say, and everyone, by the way, steals Chris Plant's material. I actually give him credit at least once or twice. He likes to say, the left are coming for your rights. The socialists are coming, everybody. The communists are coming. Paul Revere, here come the communists. No, they're here. They're here, and the Democrats, they opened the door wide open for them to come right on in because they cynically wanted to harness their energy, their activism, their grassroots, their money, the excitement. Oh, old fart Chuck Schumer wants to stay in power, and he's a laughingstock. He's a joke within his own party and certainly within his own voters' base. But he can stay in power if all the young folk come and prop him up. And that's the bargain he's made. That's the Faustian deal with the devil that he has made. And so they're here. And, you know, it's funny. We've been talking about this. We've been warning about it. You are educated. You get it. I know. And now that they're here, it's game on. As the president said, I've been waiting my whole life for this. And now the game is on. And we cannot let this go. This is existential to this country. If socialists take over, if they get power, they will take over, let's just say. All they need is power. This is how it's always happened in every country. They get in the door. They're harnessed. Their power and energy is harnessed for the purpose of one corrupt institution who thinks they can keep them at bay and keep them in the corner. And then eventually they take over that institution, and then they take over the government of whatever country they're in. And then they ruin everything. I'm not speculating. I'm recounting the last 100 years that we've all lived through. And I know there are some radio hosts who say, you know, if you get bored with this subject, you should change the channel. No. Number one, I know you're not going to get bored with this subject. And number two, you cannot change. You cannot look away from this topic. You must be engaged. Because your kids, by the way, are getting infected by this as well. And they need to hear the arguments against it. And they also need to see what they do. The little costume they put on when they try to seem so reasonable and wonderful and normal. Here she is again, this Milot person in Colorado, speaking very calm, very measured to a news anchor in Denver about the power she and her caucus are going to have if they help Hakeem Jeffries get the gavel. Here, clip 10, please.
1: If Democrats take the House and you win, you would be part of a group of Democratic socialists in the House who similarly could extract concessions or could hold up the entire Democratic agenda. What is your thought process about how that would play out?
2: That's the goal. The goal is to build out a coalition of members that are committed to these ideas and these policies.
0: There you go. That's the goal. It's just a coalition of members to carry out these policies. It seems very calm. It seems very measured. Let's give you a glimpse of what it looks like in real life when she's talking to her followers and the people who voted for her. Here she is basically saying the same thing at a rally right after her victory. And just understand something. Hakeem Jeffries continues to bury his head in the sand and say, yeah, I can handle these guys. You know, sure, they'll be part of our caucus, but a very small one, a minority. They're not going to be able to get their way. Oh, really? Here, listen to this.
3: We will not wait. We will not wait to take the fight to Donald Trump and the oligarchy. We will not wait. We will not wait to abolish ICE and pass Medicare for all.
0: They won't wait. See, it's different when they're screaming it into a microphone to their rabid fans. By the way, everyone is, oh, they're there for the working class. They've got ideas for their... That entire crowd was full of 20 to young 30-something whites with similar advanced college degrees and similar jobs at your local coffee shop. And what does it look like when they take power? Well, New York's facing a heat wave. And here's their socialist mayor with a very important announcement yesterday.
4: And to every business owner, please set your thermostats to 78 degrees to alleviate the stress on our power grid.
0: Got to keep your air conditioner at 78, no lower. He said please, but trust me, There's always a gun pointed at your head when they say please, these socialists. Because you got to take the stress off the power grid. Because if you run your air conditioner the way it was designed to run to alleviate the heat and turmoil of a day like this, that'll blow out our power grid. Because it's Atlas Shrugged all over again.
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6: 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SRN News, I'm Rich Thomason in Washington. Keep cool. That's a challenge across the east as a punishing heat wave bears down. Temperatures in the triple digits in the forecast, along with sky-high humidity.
7: It could break a record. New York City could get to 98 today and 100 tomorrow. AccuWeather says if the thermometer hits 100 degrees in the Big Apple, it will be the first time in 14 years since the summer of 2012. And it's expected to be even hotter across the river in New Jersey, where it could hit 101 in Newark today and 101 on Friday. A heat dome covering about a third of the country, making for a very hot 4th of July weekend. Laura Winters reporting.
6: America's employers hired just 57,000 people last month. That was less than half the previous month's total. On Wall Street, Dow futures up 239 points. This is SRN News.
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13: March 4th, 1865. The Civil War was nearing its end. The nation was exhausted, divided, and grieving. On that day, President Abraham Lincoln delivered his second inaugural address, just 700 words spoken in about 7 minutes. 41 days later, Lincoln would be assassinated. Yet the words he spoke that day still echo through history. In that brief address, Lincoln referenced God 14 times, spoke of prayer, and quoted scripture repeatedly. He reminded Americans that both sides of the conflict shared a common faith, saying both read the same Bible and pray to the same God, and each invokes his aid against the other. Lincoln understood that political division alone could not explain the nation's crisis. More than 160 years later, America still wrestles with division, truth, and our dependence on God. The question is whether we'll remember the wisdom Lincoln left behind.
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0: In the same fashion that you always have to remember the reason for the season at Christmas time, where you have to like sort of step away and say, hold on, this isn't about presents and trees and eggnog and Santa Claus, about the birth of our Lord and Savior Jesus Christ. Same time on Independence Day, you've got to step back and you got to remember the reason for the season too. This isn't about cookouts and even going to the National Mall and enjoying a soccer match every 4 years that we won yesterday. Thank you very much, USA, USA. But you also have to remember why we celebrate Independence Day. In fact, that's why here on this program, we very rarely call it the 4th of July, because the 4th of July is just a day, one of 365 on the calendar. We're not celebrating the 4th of July, we're celebrating Independence Day. And coming up in the next hour, we've got a couple of important guests from Competitive Enterprise Institute and from Hillsdale College to talk about the reason for this season and why this is so important, this Independence Day. Also, we're going to speak with Chairman Jim Jordan of the Judiciary Committee coming up in the 8 o'clock hour, as well as K2 McFarland, 8 o'clock East Coast, of course. Joining us right now, friend of the program, frequent guest, and just a smart guy all around, senior research fellow at the Heritage Foundation and acting director of the Institute for Constitutional Government, Cully Stimson. Cully, are you still, like, got a hangover from last night's soccer match? I know that you were born with a vuvuzela in your hand. You love soccer so much.
1: Oh, brother. It's the greatest sport in the world. You know it. You just can't admit it.
0: Yeah, oh, stop it. Stop it. What do you mean greatest sport in the world? I could name 10 sports greater than soccer. Just because people like it doesn't mean that it's great.
1: Billions watch it, Larry. You know it. You'll join. You're a latecomer. You'll come around.
0: Hey, every 4 years when I root for the U.S. team, I am a big soccer fan. And then I go back to being normal, Cully. That's why I need to bring you back to normalcy so you can enjoy real football.
1: It's just when you have superior athletic ability, you play soccer. Otherwise, you play the other sport.
0: Oh! You know what? I want to see you say that to a professional football player, real football, from the NFL, and see what happens.
1: Yeah, 400 pounds, and they run the 10, you know, they run a 2-minute 40. Yeah.
0: Oh, dude, spoken like a man who has never actually been up close to a lineman running the 40 in like 4.7. These guys are beasts.
1: I've been up close to them, and I talk smack to them, and I know they can't catch me when I run away before they beat the crap out.
0: Yeah, you run between their legs. All right, all right. Let's set this aside for a moment and get to the real business at hand. First of all, actually, before we even get into this brilliant column you wrote for Daily Wire, I got to say, because I was just talking about these socialist candidates, the latest one from Colorado. Now we've got one running for Senate in Michigan. The Democrat Socialists of America, they're not coming. They're here, Cully. Yeah. And I got to say, given your years and years of service at the Heritage Foundation, you and your colleagues at Heritage must be so prepped for this. It's game on. This is why God gave us the Heritage Foundation in the first place.
1: Yeah. Keep talking. Keep talking. Keep saying everything that's on your mind. Keep driving businesses away. Look at Seattle. Seattle's a perfect amalgamation of exactly what's wrong with these folks. I mean, Starbucks, Nordstrom's, the rest of the businesses are leaving downtown Seattle. Businesses are shuttered because when the mayor there says, you know, go ahead, leave, bye-bye, she has no clue what she's doing. She's killing the goose that lays the golden egg. And this is exactly what's happening city after city. And I think just Americans are going to realize after a while this does not fly.
0: I sure hope so. And for those of you who haven't already, you need to bookmark Heritage Foundation. You need to get familiar with their website. It is full of so much useful information, as well as their sister organization, the Daily Signal, which does great reporting and great analysis on things that are going on right now. This is a legacy of brilliant American conservative thought right there at Heritage Foundation. To wield as a weapon, an information weapon, against what you are hearing right now and seeing and what your children are being exposed to. That said, Cully, you are an expert in legal affairs and certainly military justice, because you were a JAG officer. You served at the Pentagon under previous administrations. What do you make of these courts now stepping in and directing the Pentagon on policy as to whether who is fit to serve in uniform or not? That seems like a bridge too far for our courts.
1: Of course it is. I mean, look, you know, the reason I wrote this article is because Justin Walker on the D.C. Circuit wrote the most brilliant dissent in a case there where the D.C. Circuit actually upheld and decided, no, we're not going to let Trump's so-called transgender ban and Trump and the executive order that Pete Hegseth put into place barring people who are transgender to serve in the military. And this is despite the mountain of evidence that Justin Walker lays out in his dissent, that this isn't just an opinion. This is based on medical information on people in transition that they're just not fit to serve. And you know, as a father of a sailor, there is an entire list with thousands of disqualifying physical or mental issues that disqualify people from service. And this gender dysphoria is no different than a lot of these other medically disqualifying issues. And so who are these judges to say, well, you know, I mean, what is the limiting principle to their decision? People with no legs can join?
0: Right.
1: People who have no eyes can join? I mean, the list is there for a reason. And Justin Walker, in a very clinical, nerdy way, lays out all the facts that the administration put forward that show beyond any doubt that people with gender dysphoria are not deployable, they cost more because they're not deployable, etc. So that's why I wrote it, because I just think judges should stay out of the business of deciding who can and can't serve.
0: Now, Cully, those who are also opposed to the president and the Pentagon's policy here with regard to people with gender dysphoria not being fit to serve, they will say, well, you know, they used to say that about blacks, right? We can't have black people in an army unit because it will be bad for morale and bad for cohesion, et cetera, et cetera. So they justified segregating the military at that time. How do you respond to that argument?
1: Well, Lincoln listened to Frederick Douglass, and Lincoln brought blacks into the Union Army, and they've been and of course that argument has no legs, zero, and it's just more race baiting. This is a medically disqualifying condition. It has nothing to do with race. It has nothing to do with gender. It has to do with look. I'll give you an example. You know this as a father of a sailor. When a woman in the Navy gets pregnant.
0: Yes.
1: There comes a point in time where we do not allow her to forward deploy. We don't allow her to do anything on ships, period. It's a temporary condition, but it's a real condition.
0: Yeah.
1: Gender dysphoria is a real condition. And there's scores of information out there that show that they are not deployable for a lot of time. Their mental health needs are much higher, scores higher than other people. And so this is not discriminating against people with gender dysphoria. I feel sorry for people with gender dysphoria. This is no different than people with any of the other thousands of medically or mentally disqualifying conditions, period.
0: Cully, it's funny you should raise that as an example, because we just lived that. My daughter is due next month. But when she was just, when she was just 2 months pregnant, 3 months pregnant, she was set to deploy on her submarine again, and they wouldn't let her out. They wouldn't let her on the boat. Even only at 3 months pregnant, she would have made it back in time, but it was a medical condition, and
1: you
0: it would have
1: be happy about that as a dad, and we should be, you know, we should be clear eyed about that, because, you know, you do not want to put the woman, the pregnant woman, and her shipmates in a bad situation if the pregnancy turns in a weird way.
0: That's right.
1: Unless she had it on the sub, period.
0: So, Cully, there's a larger question here that you address in your articles and in your op-eds about this. We're speaking with Cully Stimson, Heritage Foundation. And that has to do with the courts getting involved here. For example, when the military was desegregated, when we did not only, bring in people of various races or skin colors into the military, and they were integrated into the entire force, that was not a judge saying you must do this. That was the executive branch saying we're going to do this. When women were brought in the military, when women were allowed into the service academies, it wasn't because a court told the military they had to do it. It was done via the executive branch through the commander in chief, because that's what the Constitution dictates. What about this new approach here of courts forcing the Pentagon to make these decisions?
1: Well, I think the administration has already said publicly that they're going to appeal this case from this three-judge ruling from the D.C. Circuit, and whether they'll ask for the whole circuit, the en banc circuit, to revisit it, or whether they'll take it directly to the Supreme Court. This is an issue of national security. I mean, if you look at that list of medically and mentally disqualifying conditions, they're real, and they're long. As you know, your daughter went to MEPS, and then she went to the academy. Anyone who goes into the military has to jump through those hoops. The military is not a social justice program. The military is designed to defend and defeat the enemy and protect the country, period. Not everyone can join, right? Usually all soccer players qualify. A lot of other people don't qualify, right? We know that. All seriousness, I had to get that in there. And so, you know, if you're colorblind, if you're this, if you're that, the list is long. And that's why I laid out some of the conditions in my article.
0: Yeah.
1: And those conditions come directly from that list. And so I think this is a very dangerous type of decision because they really cross over and outside the judicial lane into the executive branch decision. You know, if it was not transgenderism, which is a hot button

0: And what's happened since 2018 is this court has issued a whole series of controversial criminal law decisions that have essentially walked over and stomped on the Fourth Amendment. And luckily, one time this year, earlier, the U.S. Supreme Court, which takes four judges to take up a case, just issued a per curiam, that means no signature, decision, just overturning the D.C. Court of Appeals on a Fourth Amendment issue. Now, that sounds nerdy. What does it really mean? It means the D.C. Court of Appeals is issuing decisions, especially in the Fourth Amendment context, where you have to have reasonable suspicion to stop somebody temporarily, and you have to use the totality of the circumstances to stop them. That results in more criminals getting away with stuff.
1: Yeah.
0: And so that's the problem. And so the court needs to take more decisions and set them straight so that crime goes down. That's the problem.
1: That's the point. And the judges are the impediment to it. Cully, happy Independence Day. Enjoy the soccer, and then you can go back to reality, and I'll take you to a real football game.
0: Navy football. You know it.
1: Navy football.
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0: Rolling up to the top of our 7 o'clock hour here. Good morning. 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Back home here in Washington, D.C., by the way, on our flagship station, WMAL. Speaking of that, WMAL, if you're in the greater Washington area, I'm told by reliable sources that the Clara Barton Parkway is closed down coming into the city if you're heading toward Canal Road off the Beltway. And we can't get any information as to why it's shut down. Park police has not explained it. We think it's related to the 4th of July. 4th of July celebrations, for those of you who are contemplating coming down and doing it, just you got to just relax and not be in a rush. Don't leave it to the last minute. Give yourself, I'm not kidding, give yourself a couple of hours extra leeway. Worst thing that's going to happen is you're going to get down to the mall, get down to the city center early, and there's a ton of stuff to do. And by the way, a ton of people. Wait till you see, guys, when you, as you're waking up now, you're going to start seeing social media. Wait till you see the scene on the mall last night with the giant screen, the watch zone for the World Cup soccer match. It was absolute mayhem. Do not believe all of the bogus, fake stories. People say, oh, it's a ghost town. There's nobody down on the mall. No one's coming to Washington to celebrate because Trump. Dude, it was, it looked like 100,000 people, more, just there to watch the soccer match. And it was like 98 degrees last night, and it is absolute chaos. It looked incredible. By the way, no crime, no incidents, no riots. People cleaned up after themselves. And to that end, if you are coming to Washington, if you're in the Washington area and you're heading down, we're learning now that the security screening is going to be like getting on a plane. Complete with, you know, magnometer. I never know what how to pronounce that. Is it magnetronomers? The metal detector things. You're going to go through that. TSA screening style is what we're told by the Secret Service. There's going to be a huge law enforcement presence there, which tells you, number one, yes, it will be a hassle. Number two, most importantly, it will be safe. And that's important in a city like Washington, D.C., sadly, because Democrats have run this place for decades. Yesterday, part of the incredible week that President Trump has planned to kick off this Independence 250 celebration on Saturday, the president flew for the first time on the brand new Air Force One, by the way, which I know everyone's saying, oh, it came from Qatar and it came from... Guys, the Secret Service and the U.S. military and the Air Force and everybody involved in making sure that the president's plane is safe and secure. They've had this jet for, gosh, I think almost a year now. They've secured it. No, it's not some sort of, do I wish it came from a nicer country than Qatar? Of course I do. But I don't think there's any danger. They're not spying. And the paint job, the livery on the, that's what they call the way they dress up the plane. Gorgeous. For the first time since the original Air Force One with that sort of powder blue color that I'm told Jackie Kennedy chose back in 1962 or something. We now have a deep, dark American flag blue on the plane. And dang it, does that plane look sharp. I think it looks beautiful. But if a Democrat wins, mark my word, they will repaint all these planes. They will try to erase everything Trump. That's what authoritarians do. The president boarded Air Force One, flew to North Dakota to visit the Teddy Roosevelt Presidential Library. And we've got a little bit of some video and audio assets from that visit. First, do we have the clip 25? This is Trump talking to an AI Teddy Roosevelt. So basically, they've created this sort of hologram image. I don't know what to think about this. TR sitting there behind a desk, and you can stand there and ask TR questions. And so here's the president asking Roosevelt some questions. Cup 25, please.
1: Every day, a president faces storms most people never see. Keep your nerve and remember the nation comes first, you get through.
2: I know you know that feeling yourself.
3: Well, I appreciate those words. Those words are fantastic. And I just want to say it's an honor to be with you today. We are making a little bit of a tour of some of the fantastic things you've done.
0: That's just weird. I love that Trump just played right along with it. It says, all right, fine. You want me to talk to the fake Teddy Roosevelt? I'll talk to the fake Teddy Roosevelt as if he's a real Teddy Roosevelt. Here's a little bit more. Cut 23 here. Trump asking Roosevelt a question.
3: You consider the Panama Canal your greatest achievement?
4: Well, well,
1: right, then yes. The canal stands as one of my proudest battles, no question. But greatness is a strange thing. It isn't always the biggest or boldest job that matters most. The Panama Canal showed what America could achieve if we held steady and acted fast when the world dragged its feet. That said, I measure my greatest work by the lives improved. Parks set aside, food and drugs made safe, the square deal given to all, not just to a few. Still, when I stood in the mud watching those steam shovels, knowing ships would pass through, changing the world's map forever, I felt I'd left a mark that would last.
0: By the way, I don't know if you saw it, but this new presidential library for Teddy Roosevelt, and I guess they decided North Dakota for two reasons. Number one, because he's one of his great famous achievement was setting aside federal land for the national park. He created the national park system, and that was great. Yeah. A little progressive, but still great. The second reason they decided North Dakota is because the Secretary of the Interior, Doug Burgum, is the former governor of North Dakota. This is sort of a give back, obviously. But it's cool. And this made me want to go there, especially when the president was escorted. The Beast was escorted by the Rough Riders, these guys who dress up like they're hanging with Teddy Roosevelt riding horses back at the turn of the last century. Incredible, incredible scenes.
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10: Breaking news this hour from Town Hall. I'm Rich Thomason. Just in time for Independence Day, dangerous heat wave really cranking up across a large swath of the east. Didn't cool down much overnight, and today dangerously high temperatures and humidity are in the forecast. Iran is warning that oil tankers moving through the Strait of Hormuz must use its approved routes or face a forceful response. Still, Vice President Vance remains optimistic about talks regarding the fate of the Straits.
11: Just ensuring that we continue to make the progress on that, and that's what they're focused on. And then, you know, we're worried about the nuclear issue. We're going to start talking about that. So right now the talks are going well. It's still pretty early.
10: 8 days after the earthquakes in Venezuela, a security guard has been rescued from the rubble of a collapsed shopping mall. Hiring slowed significantly in June, that according to the government's newly released monthly employment report.
12: Non-farm payrolls for June increased by a seasonally adjusted 57,000 for the month, slower than the downwardly revised 129,000 added in May and worse than the 115,000 Dow Jones consensus forecast. The unemployment rate, however, dropped to 4.2% and slightly ahead of the 4.1% where it was a year ago. The move lower was largely due to a slump in the labor force participation rate, which dropped 0.3 percentage points to 61.5, the lowest since March of 2021. Bernie Bennett in Washington.
10: In the small village of Hamden, southeast Ohio, authorities say 16 children from the same family have been rescued after they were held in deplorable conditions, confined to a single room for the past 4 years. Their parents and two grandparents charged with felony child endangerment. Watching Wall Street this morning, the stocks are trading higher. The Dow is up 339 points, NASDAQ ahead 185. Townhall.com.
9: 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The Answer. Bill Holland with a look at the markets on The Answer San Diego.
13: Stocks open up a half of 1%. Advances leading declines by a little over 3-1. Financial markets close tomorrow, and this will surely be an early out to the coming Happy Birthday Uncle Sam weekend. Unemployment in June down a tenth, 4.2%. We only created 57,000 jobs versus 129,000 in May. But the weaker jobs picture does ease Fed rate concerns. Oil prices down a dollar continue to decline as Iran continues to play cat and mouse. Apple to have 5 new phones, starting with 18 in the fall, but by the end of 27. Supermicro Hire is not a target in the Taiwan export probe, but 4 ex-employees are. Microsoft to retrain 6,000 employees on AI. Bill Holland with The Answer on Wall Street.
14: With the Wall Street Business Report, I'm Bill Alexander. President Donald Trump took in nearly $1.2 billion from his crypto businesses last year. Trump got more than $500 million from his World Liberty Financial business, according to the required annual disclosure report with the Office of Government Ethics. It also showed another crypto business took in more than $600 million. New Federal Reserve Chair Kevin Warsh said Wednesday that the central bank would remain independent and seek to bring down inflation. In remarks at a central bank conference in Portugal, Warsh said that if businesses or households thought the Fed would accept inflation above 2%, they'd be disappointed. Automakers reported a mixed batch of second quarter U.S. sales on Wednesday. General Motors delivered nearly 715,000 vehicles, a drop of 4.2% from the year-ago period. Toyota, Hyundai, and Jeep maker Stellantis all reported modest gains, roughly in line with analysts' expectations. For the Wall Street Business Report, I'm Bill Alexander in Washington.
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18: 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The Civil War was nearing its end. The nation was exhausted, divided, and grieving. On that day, President Abraham Lincoln delivered his second inaugural address, just 700 words spoken in about 7 minutes. 41 days later, Lincoln would be assassinated. Yet the words he spoke that day still echo through history. In that brief address, Lincoln referenced God 14 times, spoke of prayer, and quoted scripture repeatedly. He reminded Americans that both sides of the conflict shared a common faith, saying both read the same Bible and pray to the same God, and each invokes his aid against the other. Lincoln understood that political division alone could not explain the nation's crisis. More than 160 years later, America still wrestles with division, truth, and our dependence on God. 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
0: What do you call someone from Belgium? Are they a Belgian? A Belgian, right? A Belgian. Yeah. Ever had a date with a Belgian? Chocolate and waffles are involved, I'm sure. And mussels. Stinky garlic mussels. That's what the Belgians do. Belgians don't even have their own language. The Belgians get all uppity if you confuse them with being French. It's like, excuse me, what language are you speaking? Belgian? No, you're speaking French, okay? Don't get all Hercule Poirot on me. USA has a date with a Belgian this Monday as we square off with them in the round of 16 for the FIFA World Cup. And we've never gotten this far before. Well, if we beat Belgium, which how great would that be? It'll be the furthest the USA has ever gotten past past a second round of the knockout phase. That's very exciting. I implore you to go and look at all the videos and on your social media of last night's match in San Francisco. The team winning, of course, that incredible penalty kick, one man down in the 84th minute that really sealed the victory, 2-0, high-scoring affair. I hope you took the under. They were one man down because of a stupid red card penalty. I don't know. I think that means we're going to be one man down in the next match. I don't remember how those work on international play. In regular soccer, if you get a red card, that means you lose a man the next match. But most importantly, I want you to see the team take a knee afterwards and thank Almighty God for their victory and for staying safe and injury-free and doing everything that they did there, yes, to honor our nation, but for the glory of God. That was a beautiful thing to see. And then the crowd in unison together singing Country Roads together in San Francisco. Honestly, beautiful moment, and especially this week as we celebrate America's 250th. Great stuff. It's O'Connor and Company here from your nation's capital on our flagship station, WMAL, and we're still reeling from last night's victory, and I hope you are enjoying your for most people, last day of work heading into a long weekend celebrating Independence Day. Thanks for joining us at the Relief Factor Studios. Right now, we're proud to be joined by John Berlow. I had many conversations with him over the years. He's Senior Fellow and Director of Finance Policy at Competitive Enterprise Institute. And he's got a new book out called, well, I don't know if it's new. And forgive me, John, if it is not a new book, but it's one everyone should get. It'll be new to them. It's called George Washington, Entrepreneur. Because we can't remove commerce from our founding fathers and the innovations that they brought to the world of commerce. Thanks for joining us this morning.
22: Larry, thank you so much for having me. Yes, the book came out in 2020, but there is a new edition in paperback.
0: Perfect.
22: A few months ago from St. Martin's Press, and it's available at Amazon, Barnes & Noble, Books A Million, and many book venues.
0: Well done. Excellent. Well, listen, we wanted to talk to you because, you know, we've been doing our best over the course of the last several, really all year long, celebrating America's 250 because, you know, I want to bend over backwards sometimes to say, you know, everyone says that it was just a bunch of rich men and property owners in wigs and all they cared about was taxes. And obviously our declaration, our independence, our freedom, our liberty was a lot more than that. But the taxes, the commerce, the kind of innovations that was happening here in the American colonies at the time, it really was part of it. It was intertwined with our freedom and our liberty because that kind of innovation and entrepreneurship happens only in a free society. Is that the point you make here, specifically honing in on George Washington and what he was able to accomplish?
22: Yes, yes, and Washington came from a relatively humble background, especially compared to the other founding fathers. His father died when he was 11, and the family didn't have money for schooling, and he started out in the gig economy of its day as a freelance land surveyor, acquired real estate from that, and then when he did inherit Mount Vernon when it was never supposed to have it. When his father, when his older brother passed from an illness, he transformed it from tobacco, which he thought was ruining the soil, to just an integrated farm and small manufacturing. He grew wheat and then used the wheat to make a flour mill, branded the flour, and used the initials GW on the flour and exported it to during the colonial days to Great Britain, to other colonies, and even to some of the British territories in the West Indies. And he read works like Adam Smith that laid out the foundations of capitalism. So we are intertwined with free enterprise and capitalism, thanks to Washington and thanks to some of the stories of the other founding fathers, too.
0: Yeah, it's incredible, John. And my understanding is that Washington, what he learned as an entrepreneur in managing that property, a vast property, Mount Vernon, and everything that went along with it, he was able to apply a lot of those skills and a lot of that knowledge to how he ran the Continental Army. Is that right?
22: That is absolutely correct. In fact, in nominating him, John Adams mentioned Washington's independent fortune. So, as I said, he exported flour throughout the colonies. His skills as a businessman were known, and that's one of the reasons he was chosen. And also constantly had to do things like negotiate with Congress, for food rations to procure. He put a place a lot of emphasis on getting fresh vegetables from the troops and getting that from the countryside of where they were located during the war, and just dealing with people and asking for advice for people with all walks of life. Reading, Washington was a copious reader, as the late historian who just passed, Gordon Wood, had said. So all of the things he learned in business and managing and, the ups and downs of the business world and entrepreneurship, he did apply as to his leadership.
0: Yeah, talk to me about the tension in his first administration, though, between he and his colleagues from the South, who were, they had an agricultural focus, an agrarian outlook on these new states and what the economic future would be from that perspective, versus the Northerners. The capital, of course, was in New York City at the time. Like, I think his office was literally right across from Wall Street, and of course, he was married up with Alexander Hamilton, who was very much about investment, finance, lending, leveraging, and that sort of thing. Was there tension there, and how did Washington manage those tensions?
22: Yes, well, I have been Washington's office or the executive mansion in New York is now as a Duane Reade drugstore there, right in the middle of Wall Street. There's a marker there. Of course, the executive mansion in Philadelphia is still preserved, but yes, it was was briefly New York and then Philadelphia as the capital. And Washington himself was sort of industrializing. Mount Vernon had been compared to a small industrial village with the grist mill, exporting flour, using the wheat, and with the whiskey distillery after the war. He would, there were tensions. He never would go as far as Hamilton wanted to go and centralizing the government, which is nothing compared to what some of the planners politicians are doing today as far as centralizing the government. But he wrote to Hamilton privately that some of the plans were unconstitutional, and Hamilton's most ambitious plans never passed Congress. So, but yeah, he was very much did think, that both manufacturing and agriculture could coexist, and tried to run policy that way as president.
0: Well, and as a classic CEO of a very diverse enterprise, a startup known as the United States of America, he had to juggle all of those interests and those demands from diverse parts of the institution and find harmony there. And for the most part, he did. You mentioned that neighborhood in New York. It's in my blood right now because I've just come back from broadcasting in New York for the last couple of days. And our network studios, the Salem studios, are right next to the Trinity Church, right in the heart of it all. And one of my favorite places is Frantz's Tavern, which is a tavern that goes back to the Revolutionary days. And George Washington has a connection with Samuel Frantz's. This is where another huge part of American industry, the hospitality industry, is sort of personified by Mr. Frantz's. Can you talk to me about that relationship?
22: Well, yes, I had the pleasure of speaking at the Frantz's Tavern last year, which is both a museum and a work and still a working bar and restaurant.
0: Oh, yeah, it's
22: and,
0: a great bar.
22: Washington would write down dinner at Sam's. Samuel Francis himself was, you know, would host the Sons of Liberty and was jailed for this by the British. Also served as a spy while he was doing that. So Washington, you know, had him. Samuel Francis had sort of like three or four different bars. So he was sort of a proto, either we would call it Ray Kroc or Wolfgang Puck, had sort of food delivery. Washington would eventually hire him to be a steward, one of the chiefs of, you know, executives of the presidential household, which was all the more interesting because there is, I believe, some evidence. You know, Samuel Francis was called the name Black Sam, and there was evidence he was, you know, of mixed race or may have been a free African American. So this makes the friendship. I mean, Samuel Francis, regardless, was a patriot, and it showed how Washington could, you know, bond with, you know, other entrepreneurs and take them in as friends. But it's a very fascinating story. I would encourage people to go to the Francis Tavern in New York.
0: Amazing how our first president, the greatest American of us all, really did personify so much. And quickly, John, and I just need a 1 year. Would he like soccer?
22: He was open to a lot of things, I think he would. So
0: all right,
22: he
0: liked, I don't know.
22: The hot air balloons.
0: We'll give it to him. Thanks, John. Happy Independence Day.
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0: So if you're a normal human being this 4th of July, from now through Independence Day and beyond, you're probably planning some fireworks for your children, for your family, and for your own enjoyment. You know, last year I was in Oklahoma City, and we went to Mustang, Oklahoma. And anyone in the Oklahoma area there, anyone who knows Oklahoma, knows exactly what I'm about to talk about. Mustang, Oklahoma has this free-for-all. It goes for about four blocks, and people can, usually in their pickups, they show up. You show up, and you can shoot off as many home-owned fireworks as you want. It's like one of those little sanctuary cities for fireworks. There's basically no rules. They do it every night for like five nights straight. So instead of shooting them off in your backyard or on your farm or wherever you can, you all come to Mustang and you just go wild. And it goes nonstop for like 4 hours. Everybody's shooting. It's mayhem. There's no plan to it. There's no organization. It's just live. We all had like earmuffs on, like we went to the shooting range because we were in Oklahoma. And of course, I think they hand you the earmuffs for ear protection for going to the shooting range when you get off the plane. Welcome to Oklahoma. Here's your protective earwear for the shooting range because that's what you do in Oklahoma. So we all had that. It was mayhem. It was absolute chaos. It was amazing. I can't even imagine what it's going to be like this year for America 250. If you're anywhere near Oklahoma, go to Mustang. You won't be sorry. That said, for most places around the country, you've got your, you know, local civic fireworks that you're planning out and scheduling out. I know a lot of cities are like staggering the days that they do the fireworks so people can do multiple nights this week. Where I live, up in the near the Annapolis area in Washington, we heard fireworks last night while we were sitting there watching TV, and suddenly there's fireworks going off in one of the neighboring cities here. They did their city display yesterday on July 1st instead of, it's because they know people are going to go to Washington, they're going to go to Annapolis, they're going to go wherever. And that makes sense, right? So explain this to me. There is a city right across the river from Washington, D.C. It's called Alexandria. People who are of my political persuasion, conservative Republicans who live in Alexandria, they refer to it as the People's Republic of Alexandria because for some reason, this little bastion of American history has become, a communist state. And like most communists, they are now encouraging their residents, their subjects, to snitch on each other. This is like from Mao's Cultural Revolution, this thing. And they want you to snitch on people who have their own personal backyard fireworks. In fact, beyond just fireworks, even sparklers. Here, Alexandria put out this notice. Fireworks are illegal in Alexandria, including sparklers. Now, that's fine. The city wants to remind everybody what the law is. That's fine. Okay? But to outlaw sparklers, to outlaw a 7-year-old standing in their driveway under their parents' supervision to hold a harmless, relatively harmless, don't send me emails, they're harmless, a harmless sparkler in the driveway and sing God Bless America should not be against the law. But it is in Alexandria. So, all right, listen, fine. You totalitarian morons want to make a law against that, go right ahead. But then they took it one step further. Not only reminding everybody on social media that it's against the law, but then they said this. Report illegal fireworks by calling 311. Our show is next weekend. Join us for the city birthday celebration. The city birthday celebration. It's American independence, you communists. The city birthday celebration on July 11th at Arunaco Bay Park. Free admission. But did you get that? Report illegal fireworks by calling 311. So it's not enough to remind you that it's against the law to have a sparkler. And then most American normies are going to see that and say, okay, yeah, thanks for the reminder. And then you go about your business and you live your life and you go ahead and let your kids have sparklers in the driveway. Or even one of those little cones you can buy in a free state like West Virginia and bring it back and you light it and it does like a 4-foot display of sparklers on your driveway or what have you, or on your backyard patio, and it causes nobody any harm, right? Unless you're, you know, like the people who go on Carnival cruise ships and have a riot over chicken strips, right? Then mayhem happens. Or if you're Florida man, perhaps, right? Most normies would do that, but that's not enough. for the totalitarians in Alexandria. They want you to snitch on your neighbor if they let their kid have a sparkler. And you know what? From everything I know about the city of Alexandria and my dear friend Julie Gunlock, who lives there, the nightmares she's told me about her neighbors, that's exactly what they'll do. They will call and they will snitch and they will sic the secret police on you, and God save our nation.
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2: With SRN News, I'm Rich Thomason in Washington. Hiring slowed significantly in June, that according to the government's newly released monthly employment report.
3: Non-farm payrolls for June increased by a seasonally adjusted 57,000 for the month, slower than the downwardly revised 129,000 added in May and worse than the 115,000 Dow Jones consensus forecast. The unemployment rate, however, dropped to 4.2% and slightly ahead of the 4.1% where it was a year ago. The move lower was largely due to a slump in the labor force participation rate, which dropped 0.3 percentage points to 61.5, the lowest since March of 2021. Bernie Bennett in Washington.
2: 8 days after the earthquake in Venezuela, a security guard has been rescued from the rubble of a collapsed shopping mall. On Wall Street, the Dow is down 13 points, the Nasdaq off 173. This is SRN News.
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0: Coming up in our next hour, we've got KJ McFarland, former Deputy National Security Advisor to President Trump, talking about the latest national security stuff. I think Russia just struck Kyiv overnight there, so things are heating up between Russia and Ukraine again, even though it looked like they were close to working out some sort of deal. We'll talk to KT about it. Also, Congressman Jim Jordan, chair of the Judiciary Committee, joins us in our next hour. It's Larry O'Connor here, O'Connor and Company. And we continue our reflection on America's 250th birthday, this time with Dr. Bill McClay. He's the chair in classical history and Western civilization at Hillsdale College. You know, Dr. McClay, it's one thing to be the chair of classical history and Western civilization at any college or university. To hold that seat at Hillsdale tells me something about you, sir. So thanks for joining us.
11: Well, you left out the best part is the Victor Davis Hanson chair.
0: Oh,
11: so, it is. Yeah, I mean, it doesn't get any better than that.
0: Though that is a big chair to fill, and we will not make that mistake again. We are big VDH fanatics over here.
11: Oh yeah.
0: You're also author of Land of Hope, An Invitation of the Great American Story, and what I love about Land, and also there's like various versions of this for various age ranges, if I'm correct, and also some classical. Some curricula for homeschool parents to be able to utilize, because you tell America's story the way it should be told, not as some sort of dry textbook, dates and names kind of thing. You tell it as the sweeping dramatic narrative that it actually is.
11: Well, that's certainly what I tried to do, and I thank you for saying that. And I don't tell it, people should understand, I don't tell it as a fairy tale, as a Valentine to America.
0: Yeah, it's not a hagiography. Yeah.
11: I'm not a great believer in Valentine's Day, but it is a truthful and patriotic account. It's both of those things. I have never felt that objectivity means neutrality necessarily, and so I tell the good, bad, and ugly. You know, a lot of people, I just had an interview with a very liberal publication that went after me for, you know, not talking about various aspects of our past. And I'll say, well, I do. It's very easy to not read the book and judge that because it takes a positive view of America, it must omit some of the negative and even shameful things in our past, but I don't. What I do is try to put them in perspective, and that's the key thing, especially with young people. You know, you need to sort of prepare them by giving them a sense of the reasons to love the country before you lay on with the negatives. And of course, that's something that people on the left who dominate our educational system don't want to do or don't care to do.
0: And Lord knows in other corners of the media, pop culture media, cultural media, and various platforms this week, you're getting your share of that. We're equal time over here. We discuss it, but like you said, you put it in perspective. So as we reflect on the events of July 2nd, 1776, 250 years ago today, not Saturday when they signed the Declaration, but today, what is today is the actual day that the vote happened. Today was really the day independence was officially declared, is it not?
11: Yes, yes, the adoption of Richard Henry Lee's resolution that was actually back in June was proposed. It was after the resolution itself, though. Nobody ever reads it, but you can find it easily online. And it's abrupt to the point of being telegraphic. It starts off with the resolve that we're free and independent states and so on. And that's about it. Then there are two more sentences. One is about, and they're very vague. One is about, we're going to make an expeditious effort to sort of figure out who our allies are. And then the second, that's really, I pretty accurately paraphrase it. And
0: talk about the cart before the horse.
11: Yeah.
0: Who's with us?
11: Well, just as strong. Yeah. Who's with us? And that's very important, of course, because we do have to admit we probably couldn't have won this without the French.
0: Yeah.
11: And that's the sort of thorn in our flesh, as Paul would say. But we have to always remember that. But the second sentence of Lee's resolution says, we're going to figure out a plan of confederation.
0: Yeah.
11: You know, exactly what kind of country this is going to be, as opposed to being 13 independent states. And we'll get that approved by the states, and you know, we'll do that. So it's the cart is definitely before the horse.
0: It took them 11 years to dot those I's and cross those T's finally, but they got a pretty, they did it pretty well.
11: Exactly. Yeah. And they did it quite well, but it wasn't a seamless process. And, you know, I often think, so I love the Federalist Number One by Hamilton. Where he says that it's really up to us to prove whether or not governments can be made by reflection and choice, or they're just the result of accident and force.
0: Yeah.
11: Well, you know, there's a mixture of, if not accident and force, at least a whole lot of trial and error and confusion. And waiting until the Article of Confederation just completely proved to be unworkable before we have the convention in Philadelphia, which is truly a glorious occasion, but not the obvious logical outcome of the Declaration of Independence, let alone Lee's resolution on July 2nd. But, you know, you raised something that I'm going to do this for you, but you can tell me if you want to go in a different direction.
0: No, go ahead, Doc.
11: Why do we celebrate the 4th rather than the 2nd? You know, is it just that we're a country full of people who can't remember dates? No, it's because the Declaration of Independence. And there's a lot of debate over, you know, how we understand the Declaration. And fine, I love it. Let's keep it going. Because that's one of the signs it's alive.
0: Yes.
11: But it is really with the Declaration of Independence that we not only explained ourselves to the world, but we explained ourselves to ourselves. Mm-hmm. And began to. And you know, Jefferson has this long list, and by the way, it wasn't just Jefferson; it was mainly Jefferson. But there was a committee, and I like to say it's one of the few instances in human history when a committee improved upon the original product.
0: Yes, exactly.
11: They took out some things that were over the top, particularly the part about slavery. Jefferson, poor Jefferson in this regard. I mean, he gets such a raw deal from many of our contemporaries, including at times me. I'm not always a fan of Jefferson, but at any rate, that was what happened on July 4th, was that this document that gave an account to the world, and by the way, the world partly, maybe largely meant France, of what we were doing in high terms very high terms, but also
0: high terms, but digestible for the farmhand and the landowner in New England or in South Carolina who could also understand, or someone who just happened to toil in the fields. They got it too. Dr. Bill McClay is our guest. Victor Davis Hanson Chair in Classical History and Western Civ at Hillsdale College, and author of Land of Hope. It's also noteworthy that this was a Declaration of Independence, not a declaration of war. Note that they're prepared to defend themselves with the inevitable resistance from the motherland, but they didn't want war. They just knew they were going to get it, right?
11: Yeah. Well, and in fact, they already had it. You know, Lexington and Concord was April of 1775. One reason George Washington wasn't in on this, he does sign the Declaration, but he presided over the Constitutional Convention, of course, but he wasn't in on the Declaration, but it was because he was in the field fighting.
0: Yeah.
11: You know, the war was already on.
0: Yeah, you don't have to declare war when you're in the middle of the fighting and your soldiers are already dying.
11: Yeah.
0: Dr. McClay, since July 4th, 1776, there have been many other revolutions around the world. There storied revolutions, romantic revolutions, devastating and horrific revolutions. Do you still believe that our revolution stands tall? Do you think that there's something unique in it, not just because it was first, but what else was layered into our revolution that sets it apart?
11: Well, you know, one way of putting it, and this is the way Russell Kirk, among others, put it, but I especially honor
0: you. You're always welcome to quote Russell Kirk on this program,
11: sir. Yeah. Well, our revolution was a revolution prevented. He has a wonderful, little known but very fine essay on this subject, why the American Revolution was a revolution prevented, because it was the in the wake of the French and Indian War, the British saw the need. And I actually think, I teach it this way, that this is a tragic moment in some ways, because what the British did was not completely, it wasn't just a sort of arbitrary act of tyranny. They did it so badly that it ends up coming across that way. And it certainly did to we colonists, but they had to figure out some way of dealing with the fact that they now had this sprawling empire that had been successful up to that point because they had been more or less hands off, salutary neglect was the term. And, the principle as opposed to the Spanish, especially in the French to some extent, who were very in micromanaging. So they had to do something, but they did it so poorly. And the colonists felt, look, we ruled ourselves for 150 years.

0: who less than admirable.
1: 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His book, Land of Hope, An Invitation of the Great American Story, a great read this week, and any year, but certainly this year in particular.
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8: Foundations of Freedom, a look at America's founding principles and the leaders who shaped our nation.
1: March 4th, 1865. The Civil War was nearing its end. The nation was exhausted, divided, and grieving. On that day, President Abraham Lincoln delivered his second inaugural address, just 700 words spoken in about 7 minutes. 41 days later, Lincoln would be assassinated. Yet the words he spoke that day still echo through history. In that brief address, Lincoln referenced God 14 times, spoke of prayer, and quoted scripture repeatedly. He reminded Americans that both sides of the conflict shared a common faith, saying both read the same Bible and pray to the same God, and each invokes his aid against the other. Lincoln understood that political division alone could not explain the nation's crisis. More than 160 years later, America still wrestles with division, truth, and our dependence on God. The question is whether we'll remember the wisdom Lincoln left behind.

0: All right, now this is going to be a little off-brand, if you don't mind, because with all this talk about Freedom 250 and our celebration of independence and our conversation that we just had with Dr. McClay of Hillsdale about King George and Parliament and how, you know, horrible they were and all that, it's now time to praise the British monarchy. It's now time to heap a little praise off of the woman who would have been our queen, I suppose, Queen Camilla. And listen, I've always been sort of Team Diana over here. Who isn't, right? I mean, it's hard to sympathize with Camilla Parker Bowles and her meddling in the marriage of Charles and Diana. Yet at the same time, I don't know. I don't mean to be a revisionist here, but we don't know the whole story. We don't know the whole story of that marriage. And I mean, all we know is the tabloids. All we know is, you know, what has been dramatized in The Crown, etc. But yes, obviously, when it was revealed that Charles was cheating on poor Princess Diana and the turmoil that it brought to that marriage and all the insanity, you want to take sides in a thing like that. And you're always going to take sides with a princess over the big-eared, goofy, out-of-touch prince. I get it. Now he's the king, and she's always going to seem like the other woman to me. That said, she just did something that is not just admirable, but praiseworthy. It shouldn't be. It shouldn't be that big a deal. It should be a no-brainer. What did she do? Well, she met with one of the most storied living authors in British history, and currently living, that's it. Obviously, the Brits, you know, have had some pretty good writers in the past. That Bill Shakespeare, that Jane Austen, they could put a couple of sentences together in a good way. But if you want to talk about the most storied, famous, influential, living British authors, you've got to begin the list with J.K. Rowling. J.K. Rowling has gotten more children around the world to read and be engulfed in fiction than probably any person in history through the Harry Potter books. And whatever you think about the Harry Potter books, you can't deny that it has had a huge cultural and societal impact. I can tell you my kids, who have gone on to great achievements in higher education, we got them reading early, but they didn't love reading until the Harry Potter books entered their lives. It's a big deal. And so here's Queen Camilla meeting with J.K. Rowling. So what's the big deal? Well, J.K. Rowling, if you don't know, has been one of the leading voices and advocates on behalf of girls and women who have been infringed and harassed and bullied and outright demonized by trans-identifying men. J.K. Rowling saw this trend of the transgender mania and men declaring themselves to be women, invading women's spaces, taking women's opportunities, and defying the truth, saying that they were, in fact, women. And J.K. Rowling said, no, you're not. By the way, J.K. Rowling is liberal. J.K. Rowling is a feminist. J.K. Rowling is a true feminist because she's trying to protect women. And even protect the definition of what it is to be a woman. She's become a lightning rod. Snot-nosed actors from the movies who we only know their names, and I won't even repeat them now, because of J.K. Rowling's work, they've had to come out and distance themselves from her, even demonize her, and criticize her publicly, lest they fall into disfavor with their fellow actors in Hollywood. She has become persona non grata in London, in England, in the halls of academia, and certainly in the entertainment business, except when she makes everybody millions of dollars. Then they tolerate her. So it means something that Queen Camilla met with her and posed in a photo with her, and the royal social media managers posted that photo on Queen Camilla's social media accounts. It's huge. By the way, some people criticized it by saying the wife of King Charles shared a picture of herself and J.K. Rowling. They would even refer to her as Queen Camilla, the wife of King Charles. Here's a little bit of the reaction here. Some good reaction. If we can get to clip 26, here is one of the non-BBC networks, independent translation, conservative, GB News. Here, take a listen.
1: I've got to tell you, that last story in the bulletins there, it really has put a smile on my face. I saw those pictures earlier on today. The Queen meets a Queen. I absolutely love this. And that picture, ladies and gents, will go down in history. J.K. Rowling, I'm telling you, what a lady, what an author. What a fantastic contribution she has made to the lives of so many children, actually. I think when you're reading and you're reading fiction, especially if you've had a tricky life or you're having a tricky childhood or you've got whatever going on, you go through escapism, don't you? You fall into fiction and it takes you out of your mind and into a different world. She has done so much good, J.K. Rowling. But because she has the audacity to stand up for women and women's single-sex spaces, she has been vilified something rotten. If you're ever bored, not now, not before 7 o'clock, you won't be bored, but if you're ever bored, just put her name into social media. The responses and the reactions, the vitriol that she receives, often from very, very aggressive trans activists, it is absolutely disgusting. She has been rejected from all kinds of different things because of her belief system that are held by millions of people in this country, which is a man is a man, a woman is a woman, and single-sex spaces exist for a reason, primarily that of women's safety and dignity. So actually to see J.K. Rowling have that audience there with the Queen, I think is absolutely fantastic. I bet she's on cloud nine tonight, so I absolutely love that.
0: Incredible. We absolutely love that too. Michelle Dubes there on the GB Network. And here's the cool thing about J.K. Rowling. She's uncancelable. She's got FU money. She can do whatever she wants. You're not going to put a dent in her. And by the way, same with the Queen. Good Lord, do I like Queen Camilla now? Do I? I'm going to have to think about this.
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4: Breaking news this hour from Town Hall. I'm Rich Thomason. One of the worst heat waves in years settling in across the east, dangerously high heat and humidity levels. People being urged to exercise extreme caution during Independence Day celebrations in cities, including New York.
5: Law enforcement in the nation's largest city on high alert.
6: There are no known specific or credible threats to this year's celebrations.
5: New York City Police Commissioner Jessica Tisch says the harbor will be loaded with boats and tall ships as part of the America 250 celebration, and then there's the annual Macy's 4th of July fireworks, which draws thousands of people.
6: Our intelligence division, our joint terrorism task force, and our counterterrorism teams continue to monitor every possible lead, both domestic and international, in real time.
5: Laura Winters reporting.
4: Their parents and two grandparents under arrest after 16 children were rescued from horrific conditions in a small house in the village of Hamden, southeast Ohio.
7: This is an intra-family situation. This is not human trafficking. There is nothing to put our other children at risk. This has clearly involved a multi-generational family in a very limited situation.
4: Benton County Prosecutor William Archer says the parents and grandparents are charged with felony child endangerment. A couple, a man and a woman, are under arrest after New York police say they climbed all the way to the very top of the Empire State Building and unfurled a banner once they got there. At least 20 civilians dead, hundreds more injured in Russian drone and missile strikes hit the Ukrainian capital of Kiev overnight. After 8 days, earthquake survivors still being rescued from beneath mountains of debris in Venezuela. On Wall Street, the Dow is up 463 points, the Nasdaq 48 points lower. More on these stories, townhall.com.
8: Bill Holland with a look at the markets on The Answer San Diego.
9: Stocks up a half to three quarters of 1% on average today. Advances lead declined 3-1. Financial markets closed tomorrow ahead of the Happy Birthday Uncle Sam weekend. June unemployment down a tenth, 4.2%. We created, however, only 57,000 jobs versus 129,000 in May. Nevertheless, a softer jobs picture here eases some chronic by design fear of the Fed. Oil prices down a dollar continue to decline as spot and futures are returning to normal. So, July may prove to be good news at the gas pump. Ford sales down 10%. Overseas hybrids are dominating second quarter sales. Apple to have 5 new iPhones by the end of next year. Palantir up 5 points on a big oversold upgrade in Target. Bill Holland with The Answer on Wall Street.
10: I'll never forget the day I got my driver's license. It was all I could talk about for the entire year leading up to it. That little plastic ID was my ticket to freedom. It got me out of the house and enabled me to hang out with my friends whenever I wanted to. It was the center of my social world. And that's probably why me and my friends did whatever we had to do to get our licenses early, at 15 if we could, but definitely no later than our birthday at 16. Well, times sure have changed. Earning a driver's license used to be a time-honored tradition, but I think it's lost some of its importance in recent years. A lot of teens aren't getting out on the roads until they're 17 or 18 or even older. I heard it from my own teenage son, Trent. One of his friends actually told his parents, "Why would I want to get my license? I kind of like being chauffeured around." A big reason so many teens are in no hurry to leave the house is that they don't have to. 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Get them off their tiny screens and encourage them to build face-to-face friendships, not just settle for digital pen pals. To help your children thrive, visit FocusOnTheFamily.com. I'm Jim Daly.
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16: We're in a patriotic mood today. It's Thursday, July the 2nd, and we welcome you in. We got a lot of fascinating things that are happening. Kamala Harris is now sucking up to the Democrat Socialists of America. She wants to be president so badly that she's going to sell her soul to Zohran Mamdani and the rest of that bunch. That's okay. Let her. I kind of welcome the challenge, don't you? I kind of welcome the contrast. I embrace patriotism versus communism. And if this is what the Democrat Party is turning into, so be it. Let them go down that path and we'll see how it works for America. If it works out for them, America is dead. America doesn't stand a chance. America is gone. I don't believe for 1 minute that's going to happen. We're in kind of our patriotic set today. We got the red, white, and blue around us. I'm wearing red, white, and blue. I hope you are going to have a spectacular 4th of July, and you'll be with friends and family and loved ones and neighbors, and you go to church. You're going to pray for this country more than ever. So many fascinating things out of the last few days that I've experienced. I was on a plane yesterday. I snuck into New York to do a little surprise visit for my boss, who was honored with an award. And flying back, I'm always grateful that Delta Airlines has live TV on their seat back monitors. And there also, by the way, there's a big drama about Wi-Fi on all the airlines because everybody wants Elon's Starlink on the airlines, and most of the commercial airlines are going with Starlink. But Delta is one of the few that is a holdout. I don't exactly know why. I don't know if they want to do a who knows? I don't want to speculate. I will tell you, I don't really have that many headaches with the Delta Wi-Fi experience. It's free. You're a SkyMiles member, so there's that. I kind of like the freeness of it, the expense of it. There's none. And, you know, it glitches sometimes, and sometimes you lose this connection or whatever. But people swear by Starlink, like on, I think, United and American. Everybody else pretty much has Starlink. Anyway, I digress. I'm on the plane yesterday coming back from New York, looking forward to today's sort of 4th of July, pre-4th of July show. And I saw Will Kane interview one of the top dogs at the Democrat Socialists of America. And what he said just floored me. They actually think that if you make more than $1 million a year, you should be taxed at a rate of 90%. These people actually feel that if you make more than $1 million a year, you should be taxed at a 90% rate, so that 90% of your income will go to fund the social programs that they want for their people. And I'm sitting on the plane, just, you know, I got the earbuds in, and I'm watching this, and I'm thinking, and of course, I don't know why I'm surprised. I don't know why I'm shocked. These people are lunatics. They're stone-cold lunatics. Ro Khanna was just revealed to be a wealthy guy beyond anyone's expectations. He's got minor children who own a stake in country clubs and private golf clubs. He has a mansion Apparently, it's a $6 million mansion with a four-story with an elevator. He's about to move into, as I think the report shows, a $10 million mansion. He's got a huge trust fund. He's worth many, many, many millions of dollars. This is Congressman Ro Khanna from California. If you recognize him, you remember he's the guy that always rails against the rich. I mean, it's no different with Bernie Sanders. If you're Bernie Sanders, the last thing you would do is get on a private jet to fly to a rally. You wouldn't do that in a million years. You'd say, look, I'm the go after the oligarchs guy. I'm the tax the rich guy. I'm the little person. I'm the voice for the forgotten. I'm not going to get on a hugely $30,000-$50,000 an hour private jet so I can go to Oshkosh, Wisconsin and give a speech. I'd never do that. He does, and he doesn't think you notice. He does. These people are frauds. They're phonies. They're full-fledged hypocrites. Wait till you hear this clip from this young man, and I give him credit. He was soft-spoken. He wasn't, you know, he wasn't like screaming at Will Cain. Credit for Will Cain talking to the guy. Wait till you hear what this guy had to say about 90% tax rate for anybody making over $1 million. Amazing. Absolutely. I'll play that for you and more coming up. Welcome in and happy 4th of July. July the 2nd, 2026. And I am so glad we could be together here on the Mike Gallagher Show, celebrating America's 250th the way we do it. Look, we get into this together. You and I fight the good fight. We argue, we agree, we laugh, we cry. And I'm very grateful for this audience, very grateful to get to do this for a living. Welcome aboard, 800-655-MIKE, your voice, your call, your perspective, all coming up.

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0: Mike Gallagher.
1: Now, President Trump, what a baller move last night. I like that phrase, by the way, a baller move. I posted that on social media. Some people thought it was offensive. No, baller is like you're just, you know, you don't care. You give two craps about anything. You just, and I said it was a baller move for the ACLU to run spots dunking on the birthright citizenship ruling by the Supreme Court this week on Fox News. Have you seen that spot? You know they're only taunting the Fox News audience. You understand that. That's a baller move. That's like, you know, no guardrails, no nothing. Well, let me share with you a baller move. Trump has found, President Trump has discovered artificial intelligence. And he has posted a video on Truth Social. He's in a doctor's smock. I don't think this is really him. I don't think it's really Rosie O'Donnell. I don't think it's really Whoopi Goldberg. I don't think it's really Robert De Niro. This is actually really, really funny.
2: Or someone you know been diagnosed with TDS? The symptoms can be relentless. Fortunately, I'm Dr. Trump, and I have a treatment plan. Let's hear what some of my patients have to say.
3: I have been suffering for over a decade, and after listening to Dr. Trump, I can see some results.
4: Man, I've been suffering for years. I really didn't believe that was help out there. That was when I came across this video on TV.
3: I really thought I was a lost cause. This was gonna affect me for the rest of my life. But after using the treatment plan, I can see a difference.
2: I really wasn't sure I could help some of these people. They were so far gone, I wasn't really sure.
4: I had no idea how much this was affecting my life. My work is slowed down. I'm hardly recognizable anymore. I just needed help. I couldn't eat. I couldn't sleep. Constantly angry. I made everyone miserable around me.
3: I feel like I've aged 20 years in the last 2 years. I've been so concerned. I was really starting to worry about my future.
2: The treatment is simple. Turn off. Fake news. Say your prayers, and if you ever feel anxious, just have a Diet Coke like me, and you're going to see a remarkable difference in your life.
1: Only AI would say, turn off fake news. That's how you know it's AI. That was like that fake call we got years ago from Bill Maher. There was an AI call. We thought it was real. It sounded just like him. Hello, Mike. And there were like these weird pauses. There's weird pauses with AI. But isn't that great? Had all the usual, Julia Roberts, John Leguizamo, Oprah Winfrey, Rosie O'Donnell, Whoopi Goldberg. Who else was on there? It was funny. And they look pretty realistic. They don't sound, kind of sound like them a little bit. But now this is not AI. I want you to hear this. This is so fascinating, and I want to ask you about this. Because this is the co-chair or co-founder, whatever he is, he's one of the big poobahs at the Democrat Socialists of America. And Will Cain had him on yesterday afternoon. Maybe you saw it. And I was kind of impressed that it was not a real knockdown, drag out, you know, bloodfest. It was a calm, civil dialogue where Will admitted, I want to know where you guys are coming from. Because clearly the DSA and its ideology or ideologically driven candidates, they're having a moment. They're winning. They're winning all over the country, starting with Zohran Mamdani. So I want you to hear this exchange that blows my mind, and you gotta hear it to understand what it is they want to do.
5: I think what we want to do is have democratic decisions about how resources are distributed in our country. So the healthcare industry.
6: If a majority votes to take something away from an individual, then that would be a democratic transfer of property.
5: I think we would look at something like how taxes work today. Right now, Elon Musk has just become the world's first trillionaire in America's own history. In the 1950s, when Dwight D. Eisenhower was president, there was a top marginal tax rate of 90%. So anybody making over, let's say, $1 million, 90% of that would go back to fund public services for everyone. And then over the years, that top marginal tax rate has been done away with, basically.
6: But so we're not just talking taxes. These candidates are talking about...
5: We are talking about taxes.
1: Can you imagine that? Now, you think about a farmer might produce $1 million in... maybe 1.1 million in revenue, 1.2. An entrepreneur has a business. These lunatics believe that if you, and of course, think about this for just a moment. And I really want to get, I want you to flood my calls today. I want to hear a bunch of voices. I know it's a Thursday. We're kind of in holiday mode, but I really want you to sink your teeth into this concept. That if you make over $1 million, you should be taxed at 90%. I moved out of New York when I got my paycheck one afternoon and saw that I was being taxed 51%. Because I thought that 51% for what I get in New York, the potholes and the crappy conditions and the nasty infrastructure... and the crime, and the high cost of living, for me, 51%, it was time to move to Florida. And I thank God every morning that I wake up in Florida. It was the best move I've ever made, maybe in my life. And of course, I instantly got a raise, because not only do I not have to pay city taxes. I don't pay any state income tax. Now, I pay a lot in property tax. And I pay a lot of, or sales tax. You know, if you make a decent living, you spend a lot. But I've got to ask you, will you please tell me what your reaction is to the concept of anybody over $1 million being taxed 90% so that the social programs that these people favor, meaning them, will have their coffers lined. This is what redistribution of the wealth looks like. And this is a Marxist, communist philosophy. They do want to take from the rich and give to the poor. They see themselves as today's version of Robin Hood. And they absolutely want to redistribute the wealth. This is what they're all about. This is why Mom Donnie wants to confiscate property owned by landlords and give it to the government to run. And he has been very outspoken about that. So can you just tackle with me together, 1-800-655-MIKE, 800-655-6453. We'll just spend a couple of minutes on the concept of everybody. What would your reaction be if you woke up and the Democrats were in control, and suddenly everybody who made over $1 million a year would be taxed at a rate of 90%. Give me your honest, heartfelt reaction to that. 800-655-MIKE, 800-655-6453.
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7: SRN News, I'm Rich Thomason in Washington. From the Midwest to the East, one of the worst heat waves in years has settled in. high heat and humidity levels. People urged to exercise extreme caution during Independence Day celebrations in cities, including New York.
8: Law enforcement in the nation's largest city on high alert.
9: There are no known specific or credible threats to this year's celebrations.
8: New York City Police Commissioner Jessica Tisch says the harbor will be loaded with boats and tall ships as part of the America 250 celebration. And then there's the annual Macy's 4th of July fireworks, which draws thousands of people.
9: Our intelligence division, our joint terrorism task force, and our counterterrorism team continue to monitor every possible lead, both domestic and international, in real time.
8: Laura Winters reporting.
7: On Wall Street, the Dow is up 104 points, the NASDAQ down 118. 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
14: Foundations of Freedom. 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
15: March 4th, 1865. The Civil War was nearing its end. The nation was exhausted, divided, and grieving. On that day, President Abraham Lincoln delivered his second inaugural address, just 700 words spoken in about 7 minutes. 41 days later, Lincoln would be assassinated. Yet the words he spoke that day still echo through history. In that brief address, Lincoln referenced God 14 times, spoke of prayer, and quoted scripture repeatedly. He reminded Americans that both sides of the conflict shared a common faith, saying both read the same Bible and pray to the same God, and each invokes his aid against the other. Lincoln understood that political division alone could not explain the nation's crisis. More than 160 years later, America still wrestles with division, truth, and our dependence on God. The question is whether we'll remember the wisdom Lincoln left behind.
16: This Constitution will ensure that the government can't take those rights away from you. That was revolutionary.
17: A special celebration of America 250. Join Larry Elder, Haley Correo, Alex Marlowe, and Larry O'Connor. 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Uncover the stories that shaped the greatest country on earth. 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
1: I'm in this real weird mood where I'm wondering what you're doing for the 4th of July. I'm going to go up to Maine. I like Maine. It's kind of different, you know. I wonder how hot it's going to be in Maine. But I like the coastline there. I like the kind of the craggy beaches, you know. The sort of the lighthouses and the lobster rolls. Oh my gosh, I got to avoid the lobster rolls because I'm in it to win it. I put on a little bit of weight. I've gotten sloppy and lazy lately. I've been out of it. Do you know I decided to get back on the PhD bandwagon last week? And I'm not kidding you. In 1 week, I've lost 10.5 pounds. Isn't that crazy? And I do it without any ever being hungry. That's the beauty of this program. It's kind of remarkable. It's because I know what to do. I just sometimes I don't want to do it, and that's stupid on my part. The heavier I get, the shorter I'm going to live. I know that. PhD weight loss is a gift from God. you can do the same thing. Look, 10.5 pounds. 1 week ago today, I was 10.5 pounds heavier than I am right now. Now, I'm sure since I'm back on the program and in earnest, because I always sort of maintain, this is a lifetime, right? But since I really dove in, I'll bet a lot of it is water. And I talked to Dr. Ashley this morning. She said, make sure you keep up with your electrolytes. And she's got an incredible brand of electrolytes. And make sure you keep up with your protein. As I told her, I feel a little fatigued. I feel a little run down. I mean, that's almost 11 pounds in a week. That's a lot of weight loss. And she said, keep it up, and I will. So, but, you know, you have a lobster roll. It won't be the end of the world. 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I'm going to do the weekend, I think, in Maine. And then when I come back, I'm going to take a couple of days off. You know what I'm planning on doing? And then the reason I'm in this mode of wondering, and here's a text from Florida. For Independence Day, I'm pretty sure I'll be working on my wife's chicken house. No other plans. That actually sounds fantastic. You know, it would be so fun to just not do anything. And I haven't done a vacation like that in forever. One thing about taking a trip or going on, and I travel all the time, and I get sick of travel. I hate it. I just hate traveling. I'm turning into like the grumpy old man who doesn't want to be around people. Get on an airplane, and you're behind somebody who's boarding the plane ahead of you. And they stand there and they take forever to put their little bags in the overhead compartment. And they're not in any hurry. They're adjusting, they're fidgeting, they're fiddling with their bag, standing in the aisle. The whole plane is trying to get on. There's 200 people waiting for that one person that's standing there just fiddling. I mean, that guy last night, I'll bet he stood there for a minute. And again, everybody's in line waiting to get in there, waiting to get on the plane. The bubble that people are in astounds me. I would be embarrassed to hold up a line of people. But this guy, totally oblivious. This morning, I'm turning into a crosswalk, waiting for this guy to walk across the street. He sees me waiting for him. Now, when I'm the guy in the crosswalk and I see that I've got a car that's come, wants to, you know, make the, cross the intersection, I speed up a little bit. In fact, sometimes I speed up a lot. It's called courtesy. This guy, I'm telling you, he walked even slower. He's just strolling, strutting, taking his time, does not care about anybody on the planet except him. That's his world. He wants to take his time and slowly go through the crosswalk and hold up traffic. There were three cars behind me. Doesn't care. Doesn't bother him. That's the bubble that everybody's in. Movie theaters, you go to a movie, everybody's talking out loud during the movie. People are on their phones. Went to a Broadway musical the other night. Three people around me, all through the show, with their phones open, checking their texts and their Facebook and their Instagram. During the Broadway show, where everybody's paid 80, 100, 200 bucks a ticket, and they're so bored, they're looking at their phone while these live actors are up on stage trying to put on a show for them. You can't put your phone down for 2 hours? All of these are first world problems. I get it. So when somebody like Ohio just teased me, those are all first world problems. They are. I'm lucky to be able to get on a plane. I'm fortunate and blessed to be able to go to a Broadway show when I want to. I'm lucky to have a car to drive to work. I just use these examples as evidence that so many people are so selfish and entitled. And that, to me, is ruining this country. I see it everywhere I go. Anyway, let's go back to the 90% tax rate. A lot of text messages as well, also from Florida, Tampa Bay. Mike, I'm in favor of everyone being taxed at the same percentage. Amen to that. Amen to that. How about everybody pays the same rate across the board? You talk about a fair tax system? It ought to be a consumption tax. We pay a high sales tax on everything. No income tax. Get rid of the IRS. Well, I don't know what the percentage might be, but it'd be high. But that's the only tax you pay. You don't want to pay the tax? Don't buy the item. More you make, the more you spend. The more you make, the more you spend, the more taxes you'll pay. That's the plan I've always loved. But think about a 90% tax rate. I just played a moment ago a clip from the co-chair, whatever he is. Tracy, can you get his name and his title for me, please? Because we didn't grab it on the cut sheet. He's the co-founder, co-chair, co-whatever of the Democratic Socialists of America. On with Will Cain, waxing nostalgic for the time when people who made over $1 million a year were taxed at a 90% rate. Now, somebody just texted me and said, I think, not that it makes a difference, but I think in the DSA guidelines, that means any income over $1 million is taxed at 90%, as if that makes it any better. I'm not even sure if that's true or not. Let's find out what you think. Cliff's in Jacksonville, Florida. Hey, Cliff, welcome to the show. How are you?
0: I'm good, Mike. How are you?
1: I'm okay. Are you a WBOB listener?
0: I am.
1: I am so sorry and sad to hear the news about Roger passing away, huh?
0: I heard he was sick. I didn't know he passed away. I'm sorry.
1: Yeah, I am too. Yeah, I mean, he's just a great. He was like Ed Henry's co-host, or your big guy's co-host there, right?
0: Yes.
1: Yeah, I'm so sad to hear that. Sorry to hear the news.
0: It was a good team. I like listening to him.
1: Yes, sir. They do a great job.
0: But the person who was talking about the 90% tax rate has no idea about history. History way back after World War II, before JFK, our top tax rates were 70, 80%. but the government didn't get any revenue. But then when JFK lowered it, and again with Reagan, and he lowered the tax rates, all of a sudden the government had all this revenue. That's called the Laffer curve. I'm an accountant. I know this stuff. If the government wants money, they got to actually lower tax rates, not raise it.
1: So explain what that means. So when people were being taxed at a 70 or 80% rate, where was the money going?
0: Nobody was producing. Like, huh? Why bother? Nobody was really producing. Why would I bother to make money when all of it's going to go to the government? So they didn't bother. So when you lower the tax rates and allow people to keep more of their own money that they've earned, then what happens from that is production goes up. All these things happen because the money is back in the people's pockets.
1: Okay, I appreciate it. Thanks. I'm not fully understanding it. Maybe somebody can clarify what you mean. Because, again, back in the day, and I know tax rates were, you know, considerably higher than they are now. But if people were getting taxed 70 or 80%, the money had to go somewhere. Let me try another CPA here, because Brock is a public accountant in Columbus, Ohio. Hello, Brock.
2: Hey, Mike, how you doing? First time caller. How you doing, sir?
1: I'm good. Welcome to the show. You're a certified public accountant?
2: Yes, sir. Just a couple of things. I'll be real fast here. I know you got other callers, so be respectful of their time. The gentleman before is correct in a Laffer curve. That is a real thing. When you lower taxes, it actually increases tax revenue because production goes up, more businesses are created. But the money did go somewhere. So, and this is a known fact. Yes, tax rates are very high right before and during World War II. To fund World War II, it was temporary.
1: Right.
2: We had an evil person named Hitler we had to defeat. We need a lot of capital to produce a lot of machinery, and et cetera. So,
1: sure.
2: Yes, that is true. That was a temporary surge of cash, but it wasn't meant to be permanent. The problem with the DSAs, the communist types, they don't understand economics. They don't understand accounting and finance. And I'm just speaking to you, the American people, right now.

0: Right, they're oblivious to history, but they know what they're doing, Brock. They know exactly what they're doing.
1: Yeah, I guess what I should have meant was the voters voting for them that are maybe naive or just uneducated or indoctrinated, they're voting for their own demise, and it's it's very, very, very scary. And if you talk to a Russian American, a Cuban American, a Venezuelan American, anybody whose family lived under these type of governments, they're conservative folks. Their families lived under it. I mean, I have Russian friends that came here during when the wall came down and all that. They said they do understand it. It's called indoctrination and brainwashing. The last thing I'd like to add, if you don't mind real fast.
0: Sure.
1: All these Congress senators and House representatives, they all have a law degree, it seems, or most of them have a law degree. I've kind of said this for a couple of years now. Why not require a CPA license to become a certified? Because, you know, CPA exam, it's taxes, economics, finance, accounting. CPA is a very comprehensive, and it's a very, very difficult exam. It's got a very low pass rate. I think, why not make that a requirement so you get the law degree to know the mechanics of, you know, law, right? But you get this CPA to help you, well, make better decisions economically. Well, I think that'd be a great requirement, and it would eliminate a bunch of yahoos from ever getting into Congress.
0: I like that. Not a bad idea. Now, I've been looking up the Laffer curve as we're talking today. I like this. In fact, here's an example I found online, a simple example about the Laffer. The Laffer curve is an economic concept that illustrates the relationship between tax rates and government tax revenue. So here's an online example. Imagine a country taxes income at 90%, just like the guy. Incidentally, his name is Ashiq Sadiq. I think I'm pronouncing it correctly. I don't know if it's Sadiq A or Sadiq, but his first name is Ashiq. And he's the co-chair of the Democratic Socialists of America, the clip that I played a moment ago from Will Cain, where he suggested it would be a good idea to tax anybody who made over $1 million a year 90%. This is an example online. Imagine a country taxes income at 90%. People may work fewer hours, move income to lower tax jurisdictions, retire earlier, or engage in tax avoidance altogether. Reducing the rate to 60% might encourage enough additional economic activity that total tax revenue raises. However, if the tax rate were already 25%, cutting it to 15% would likely reduce revenue because the increase in economic activity would probably not be large enough to offset the lower tax rate. In short, the Laffer curve, so says Grok, is widely accepted as a theoretical principle, but the main disagreement among economists is where a particular country sits on the curve. That determines whether raising or lowering tax rates would increase or decrease government revenue. And look, the lefties, the pinkos, and I do think we got to return the word pinkos to our vernacular, the pinkos say, yeah, that's right, our country needs to punish the wealthy, confiscate their wealth, and give it to us. The trouble is, what do you do when the us is really the millionaires that they detest? Wait till you hear what was discovered about California Congressman Ro Khanna. We've got that information for you coming up.

It's been a long time since I've been this excited about a movie. Like The Story of Everything. The Story of Everything is Everything, a truly amazing cinematic masterpiece revealing the hidden hand behind the universe, directly responds to the theory that creation, including us people, just sort of happened out of nothing. This movie will amaze you. It'll give you the confidence and evidence that our friends and kids desperately need. You see, The Story of Everything explains a deeper truth written in the stars and in the very code of our DNA. 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
1: Gallagher.
0: Are you ready for this? Ro Khanna, have you seen this so-called moderate congressman from the Democrat from California always railing against the rich? The Free Beacon did an investigation into him, and they found out he lives in a $6 million mansion in D.C. with a four-story elevator. His family's $340 million fortune sits in trusts, hedge funds, and LLCs. His kids, who are all under 10 years old, hold stake in three private golf clubs, a $65 billion wealth firm, and a distressed hedge fund. Let's hear some more from the loony left about how they gotta hate the rich. Coming up, have you heard the news about Mitch McConnell? Holy cow! It's been reported that he was found unconscious a month ago in his home, possibly suffering from cardiac arrest. How is it we don't know this about such a prominent member of the United States Senate? That and a whole lot more on this pre-4th of July episode of the Mike Gallagher Show. Let me first saying that last goodbye to the furry friend they've loved for years. It's heartbreaking. What makes it harder is knowing how quickly time goes by. One day they're racing to the door. The next day they're moving slower, sleeping more. You start wondering, is there anything I can do? Most of us would do anything to love them longer. 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
22: News this hour at townhall.com. I'm Bob Agnew in Washington. The U.S. economy saw job creation cool a bit heading into the summer. The Bureau of Labor Statistics says non-farm payrolls for June increased by a seasonally adjusted 57,000 for the month. PNC Chief Economist Gus Fouché.
23: We expected to see job gains of above 100,000 over the month. Instead, we got a number that was softer than that. But, you know, this isn't terribly surprising. You know, growth in the labor force is weak. We just don't have as many people available out there to work.
22: The unemployment rate dropped to 4.2%, just slightly ahead of the 4.1% where it was exactly a year ago. The Northeast is in for some record-breaking heat today. New York City could get to 98 degrees and up to 100 degrees tomorrow. Should that happen, it would be the first time in 14 years since the summer of 2012. It's all part of what the forecasters are calling a massive heat dome covering about a third of the country this 4th of July weekend. Recent Russian attacks in Ukraine have caused major damage to the capital city of Kiev.
24: Russia has launched a large-scale attack on Kiev that has killed many and wounded dozens more. Loud explosions shook the city throughout the night as the attack with ballistic and cruise missiles and drones struck residential neighborhoods, collapsed apartment buildings, and set homes on fire. Rescue crews are still at the scene, searching for survivors under the rubble. We believe that at least 10 people are still missing.
22: And that's correspondent Samia Kalab reporting. The country's largest city bracing for an action-packed weekend of 4th of July events. Law enforcement there on high alert. Police Commissioner Jessica Tisch says a harbor will be loaded with boats and tall ships as part of the 250 celebration, along with keeping an eye on the fireworks. More from Town Hall.
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3: America's employers hired just 57,000 people last month. That's less than half the May total. Hiring fell amid higher inflation and turmoil abroad. The unemployment rate declined to a low 4.2% from 4.3% in May. Judges at the European Union's top court have dismissed Google's appeal of a 4.1 billion euro antitrust fine. The fine was imposed for reducing competition through its Android operating system. President Trump is launching Trump Accounts on July 4th. Parents can open accounts for newborns receiving $1,000 from the government and possibly more from billionaires who have pledged to provide money. The U.S., Canada, and Mexico have launched rocky negotiations aimed at renewing the North American Trade Pact. For the Wall Street Business Report, I'm Rich Thomason.
22: 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The latest in the disappearance of Nancy Guthrie involves new ransom notes.
4: The FBI says that some of the ransom notes that surfaced in the disappearance of Nancy Guthrie are considered no more than extortion attempts, but that others might be legitimate and are still being evaluated. Authorities believe that Nancy Guthrie, the mother of Today Show host Savannah Guthrie, was taken against her will from her home near Tucson, Arizona, February 1st. They found blood near the doorstep. Tucson TV station KOLD said it received 2 notes, one demanding millions in Bitcoin for Mrs. Guthrie's return, and another that said she had died. TMZ also received a note. The FBI says the case continues to be investigated as a kidnapping for ransom case. I'm Donna Warder.
22: The FBI did not specify exactly how many ransom notes have received. They just said several. The Pima County Sheriff's Department is also investigating and says it's taking every tip very seriously. More on these stories from Town Hall.
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1: Here we are on a holiday sort of weekend, heading into the 4th of July. We got our patriotic background here in the Salem News Channel studios. I'm wearing red, white, and blue. I'm just in that holiday mood. My friend Tom Tradup is with his family in Washington, D.C. He and his church are touring his church. He's part of their church choir, Prestonwood Baptist Church, and they're performing at the National Cathedral and on the Mall. He says it's fantastic. It's hot. Gosh, is it hot. Please be careful if you're out in the heat this weekend. Hydrate, hydrate, hydrate. Take your electrolytes. That's a big deal. I'm mindful. I'm a little run down today, and I know that I'm low on electrolytes. I decided to dive back into Dr. Ashley Lucas's PhD. I put a little bit of weight back on. It's all on me. I've been sloppy. I've been lazy. I haven't been really paying much attention. And so I decided I got to get back into this with a vengeance. And I did. Are you ready for this? Last week, just in the last week, 7 days, I've lost 10.5 pounds. I even called Dr. Ashley this morning. I said, is that okay? She said, yeah, but make sure you're keeping up with your electrolytes and your protein. But she said, that's wonderful. That's what they do for people. That's what PhD is all about. And I haven't been hungry all week. 10.5 pounds since last Thursday. It's kind of crazy. I got on the scale this morning and I went, wow. Got on the scale 3 times to make sure it wasn't wrong. PhD weight loss. Been the kind of game changer that I've loved. 864-644-1900 to give them a call to schedule your consultation. 864-644-1900. But I digress. It's important to stay hydrated. It's important to stay healthy. Be careful this weekend. But there are such crazy stories. This has been a wild week, hasn't it? I've been stunned at the way conservatives have been somewhat splintered. Not conservatives, I should say. Republicans have been somewhat splintered over the issue of birthright citizenship. I mean, to me, it's a no-brainer. We know what they intended. We know that the 14th Amendment was intended for the children of freed slaves so that they would have a right to vote. And nothing wrong with that. But they've now manipulated that to apply to illegal immigrants who come over to the country, have a baby, presto, bingo. There you got an American citizen for life. It's an abomination. And it's a terrible, terrible ruling. It's 5-4, so we were that close. We were just one Amy Coney Barrett or John Roberts away from common sense prevailing. But it was not to be. Now, I don't want to rehash this. We spent a lot of time all week on it. But I do want to play for you what an establishment rhino sounds like. So when you see pundits online, and again, I'm not going to mention names. A lot of them are friends of mine. They claim that they're the smartest people they know. They're going to tell you how smart they are, how brilliant they are. John Kasich is one of them, former Ohio governor. For some reason, he can't fade away into obscurity or retirement. He wants to pop up on my social media feed, and this is what I encountered when I saw him last night.
6: The Supreme Court today upheld birthright citizenship. Boy, what a great decision. And for people who wonder, is the court so partisan and they can't see their way through things, this should dispel so much of that. They decided it was enshrined in the Constitution, and it is a great day in our country when the court can render an independent judgment, uphold the Constitution, and say that something we've always believed in, this tradition, should remain. And that's a good news here on the week of the 4th of July.
1: Yes! Happy Independence Day. It's a great day for America. Citizenship doesn't mean anything anymore in America. Come on over here, China. Hey, Guatemala pregnant mom, come on in. We want your child to have all the benefits, all the SNAP benefits and the welfare assistance, Medicaid. Come on in. Have a baby. Go to Columbus, Ohio, where Kasich lives. It's a great day in America. It's all, you know, and you know what it's all driven by. I'm convinced of this. It's just driven by Trump hatred, Trump derangement syndrome. It's a real, it is a thing. It is a psychological condition. I'm telling you, there is absolutely something wrong with these people. They're so, the Save America Act could have been passed by now. But there are Republicans who refuse to pass it because they hate Donald Trump. I believe that. That was what the Daily Caller reported a week or so ago, that it was revealed behind closed doors in a John Thune meeting that there's a handful of Republicans who simply are not going to budge because they despise Donald Trump. You know what that is? That's Trump derangement syndrome. Period. John Kasich suffers from TDS. He's a Republican. He's a lifelong Republican, a veteran politician who's actually taking to the camera. He said, you know what I want to do? I want to go on camera today, and I want to post on social media how thrilled I am, what a great day it is that birthright citizenship is upheld. Now listen, and I mean this sincerely, if you're an honest conservative, there's nothing about this ruling that you'd celebrate. You might believe we're stuck with it. You might believe that the left has successfully figured out how to manipulate an amendment that was originally intended for the children of freed slaves, but you wouldn't celebrate it. You'd say, well, you know, they got us. We have to have a constitutional amendment. I kind of understand that argument, but to celebrate it? To rejoice? It's a great day for America. For most Americans, it's a dark time as we head into the 4th of July because this is the antithesis of Independence Day. This destroys what it means to be an American citizen. So TDS, Trump derangement syndrome, President Trump and his team have obviously discovered and embraced AI. Now, this is an AI version of Dr. Trump, not President Trump. He's become a doctor. If you're watching on Salem News Channel, this is a very funny video that he posted. He's in a white doctor's smock with the stethoscope and the whole getup, and he features characters who suffer from TDS and how they supposedly have seen the light with treatment from Dr. Trump. And you'll see and hear an AI version of Robert De Niro and Rosie O'Donnell and John Leguizamo and Julia Roberts, others who suffer from Trump derangement syndrome. Not to worry, Dr. Trump is here.
7: For someone you know been diagnosed with TDS, the symptoms can be relentless. Fortunately, I'm Dr. Trump, and I have a treatment plan. Let's hear what some of my patients have to say.
8: I have been suffering for over a decade, and after listening to Dr. Trump, I can see some results.
9: Man, I've been suffering for years. I really didn't believe that was help out there. That was when I came across this video on TV.
8: I really thought I was a lost cause. This was gonna affect me for the rest of my life. But after using the treatment plan, I can see a difference.
7: I really wasn't sure I could help some of these people. They were so far gone, I wasn't really sure.
9: I had no idea how much this was affecting my life. My work is slowed down. I'm hardly recognizable anymore. I just needed help. I couldn't eat. I couldn't sleep. Constantly angry. I made everyone miserable around me.
8: I feel like I've aged 20 years in the last 2 years. I've been so concerned, I was really starting to worry about my future.
7: The treatment is simple. Turn off. Fake news. Say your prayers, and if you ever feel anxious, just have a Diet Coke like me, and you're going to see a remarkable difference in your life.
1: See, there's the answer. If you're suffering from TDS, turn off fake news and have a Diet Coke, and you'll be normal again. I think that's wonderful advice. You can always tell when something's AI. There's awkward pauses. Turn off fake news. It's almost like turn off, period, fake news, when it's actually turn off fake news. But the Diet Coke part, look, I can relate to all of it. I can relate. How about Zohran Mamdani commanding his minions to keep your air conditioning at 78 degrees? I have to admit, on the one hand, that would just rile me up if I still lived in New York. Because you know what? I ain't keeping it at 78. Sorry. But what are they going to do if you go below 78? I wonder what happens. Is there going to be an air conditioning police? You see, when you're a commie, when you're a pinko, when you're a tyrant, you think you can sort of dictate to the world how cool you're allowed to be for the good of the masses, you know, all for the masses. Oh, boy. Happy 4th of July. I know that the U.S. soccer team beat, what was it, Bosnia-Herzegovina in the FIFA World Cup last night. And what happened at the stadium was really, really chilling. And I want to share that with you. It's going to put you in a good patriotic mood. You know what'll put me in a good mood? You calling me. 800-655-MIKE. What do you make of John Kasich celebrating the birthright citizenship ruling? Again, one thing to say that we're stuck with it, but actually to celebrate it? 800-655-6453. 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
1: I've been telling you a lot about this exciting movie. You want to look for something to do this weekend? It's going to be hot outside. You want to stay cool and be in Mom Donnie's 78-degree mandated apartment or home? Hey, crank it down. Put it down to 70. Put your feet up. Take it down to 68 degrees. Go wild. And watch The Story of Everything. It's available now to stream at home. This is a movie that lays out the scientific evidence for intelligent design, for God the Creator. The movie explores a deeper truth written in the stars and in the very code of our DNA. And the cultural gatekeepers don't want you to see it, don't want you to talk about it, don't want you to know about it. It's available now to watch at home to stream. It ran in the theaters very successfully for a number of weeks, but now everybody can access it online. An amazing cinematic masterpiece featuring our friend Dr. Stephen Meyer. You'll enjoy the heck out of it, and I've loved telling you about it. 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It's a movie that's a game changer. 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Don't forget it's dot film, not dot com. thestoryofeverything.film/Mike. Here's Jan in Illinois. Hey, Jan, welcome back.
2: Hey there. I just wanted to remind people that we cannot trust the courts to fix this for us. Nor can you look at a political party or a group of activists like the Tea Party was to fix this for us. This is the whole country. The birthright citizenship, and then the one about the touting ballots after 14 days after election, even without a postmark. Well, they said they had to have a postmark, so we got to see that. But we've got a country to save. Constitution's not a suicide pact. Everybody needs to get on board.
1: Well, and the way to get on board is there's a simple, easy fix, and that is that people have better stop staying home. It's funny to try to find the percentages of people who actually vote. We tried the other day. It's hard in the media. They don't want to reveal how few people actually participate in these primary elections. These commies, these pinkos, are winning with a small fraction of the electorate. And I know there's a lot of people who are doubtful about election integrity, and rightfully so. Rightfully so. Let me share with you what Mike Johnson, the speaker, said, because you know what? The Save America Act is crucial, even if John Thune doesn't agree. Here's what the Speaker of the House, Mike Johnson, said to Larry Kudlow on Fox Business this week.
3: We've got two or three different ideas on how to make the Save America measures fit into the budget reconciliation process. As the name implies, it's got to be reconciled in the budget. It's got to be tied to fiscal issues. And one of the ways to do it is to create a grant program to incentivize states to enact election integrity measures. There are other ways as well. We're discussing all those. That is going to be a big component of what we send to the Senate.
4: Yeah. Well, that's it.
1: I mean, it's got to get done. And speaking of John Thune, who, of course, replaced Mitch McConnell as Senate Majority Leader, have you heard the story about Mitch McConnell? A story that isn't getting a whole lot of media attention? My word. Wait until you hear what's been reported about his personal health. I am stunned. 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It appears that we have absolutely been had the wool pulled over our eyes. 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
0: With SRN News, I'm Bob Agnew in Washington. The Northeast is in for some record-breaking heat today. New York City could get up to 98 degrees and up to 100 tomorrow if that happens. AccuWeather says it would be the first time in 14 years. The U.S. economy saw job creation cool a bit heading into the summer. The Bureau of Labor Statistics says non-farm payrolls for June increased by a less than expected 57,000 for the month, and that could have something to do with broader societal trends, according to some of the experts. The recent Russian attacks in Ukraine have caused major damage to the capital city of Kiev.
4: Russia has launched a large-scale attack on Kiev that has killed many and wounded dozens more. Loud explosions shook the city throughout the night as the attack with ballistic and cruise missiles and drones struck residential neighborhoods.
0: And this is SRN News.
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9: 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This week, the USA turns 250. It comes at a time when our nation has become more sharply divided than any other time in living memory. One man's wisdom calls to us from an even more bitterly divided moment in American history. 6 weeks before his assassination, Abraham Lincoln spoke to the bitter divisions of his day and how the American soul could look to the Lord for grace to heal them. With malice toward none, with charity for all, with firmness in the right as God gives us to see the right, let us strive on to finish the work we are in to bind up the nation's wounds, Lincoln wrote in his 1865 second inaugural address. He sought to work for a just and lasting peace through faith, first in the Lord and then in the potential of the American spirit to prevail. Events vindicated Lincoln in his prayer for America. We must cling to our faith with no less strength in these times. I'm Ed Morris.
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10: 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The Answer.
12: This Constitution will ensure that the government can't take those rights away from you. That was revolutionary.
13: A special celebration of America 250. Join Larry Elder, Haley Correo, Alex Marlowe, and Larry O'Connor. Journey through the landmarks, places, and pivotal moments that helped define the United States of America. 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
1: Here's a live look at Lakota, North Dakota on the Salem News Channel camera network. Look, all of our cameras are showing cities and counties and places all over America that are going to be hot, hot, hot this 4th of July. Please, please be careful. Please hydrate. Stay out of the sun. I saw yesterday when I was taking the one, get this, the $187 Uber ride from Midtown Manhattan to LaGuardia Airport. $187 to take an Uber. I couldn't believe it. I mean, I kept looking at that, and most of it was all fees and congestion fees and taxes and city fees. That is, you want to talk about affordability? Look, I get it. I mean, a lot of people would say, LaGuardia is about 3 miles from Manhattan. And that's what Americans are facing in places like New York City. And look, you can claim this is an affordability crisis all over America. I can promise you that's not what Uber costs in Florida. I guarantee you, you're not going to pay $187 to land at the Greenville-Spartanburg International Airport and take the Uber to downtown Greenville. It's New York. It's Los Angeles. It's Chicago. It's these horrifically run blue cities that Democrats are running into the ground. And, you know, there's a solution. It's called an election. If you're going to wait, are you either going to live this way forever if you live in New York, or you're going to finally oust these radicals who are destroying your way of life? How about Mamdani telling people they got to take their thermostat down to, or put it up to 78 degrees in this heat wave. In the heat wave. And you know what we're one step away from? I just got a note from my friend Larry. He was an energy expert for 17 years. He said, all these new smart meters, and I have one in my home. I've got one of those Nests. I think it's called Nest, right? I can control the temperature from my app, from my phone. And I like that. You know, I turn it down when I'm gone, when I'm on my way home from a trip. I turn the AC down to 68, by the way, which is where I like to have it during the day. You ready for this? You're sitting down. You want to know where I put it at night? Zohran Mamdani would slump over. 62. I like it cold. I like to cuddle under the blankets. Always have. I've always liked a nice cold house. And I turn it down from my phone. But with that kind of technology, a public utility could absolutely block you from lowering your temperature in your own home below 78 degrees if they wanted to. Larry tells me there's absolutely no desire to do this back when I was there, but that was 15, 20 years ago. The point is that you get bad faith actors like Zohran Mamdani, I guarantee you they'll look at that. And I'm not kidding you. I'm not trying to sound like, melodramatic here. If the day comes where the government is blocking me from putting the temperature in my home, where I want to have it, surely that wouldn't be across the board. That would definitely only be in a blue city. That would definitely only be in a place like New York or Los Angeles or Chicago. They ain't going to let that happen in Dallas. It would certainly never happen in South Carolina. And see, that's the thing about these so-called battles we're having right now. It's a big country. Not everybody can pick up and leave. But the fact is, there's a lot of people who would say, I'm out. I'm going to go where I'm welcome. I'm going to go where I can live my life free from government tyranny, because these pinkos want to control every aspect of your life. Let's have a little, let's inject a little patriotism. I know a lot of people are following the FIFA World Cup. I'm sorry. I have to admit, soccer is not my thing. Find it a little boring. I know it's exciting. People, I mean, Mark Davis told me, I was so thrilled. I watched a 2.5-hour scoreless tie. I can't think of anything more hideous than watching a bunch of guys running around kicking a soccer ball for two and a half hours without anybody scoring. I mean, I want to at least see some goals. You know what I mean? Nonetheless, I know people are caught up in the World Cup fever, and I have to admit, I loved the clip I saw that I want to share with you. Apparently, the U.S. team beat Bosnia-Herzegovina. I think it was in, was it Seattle, perhaps? Oh, San Francisco. Okay. Of all places, San Francisco. And the crowd, after the Team USA won, broke out in song. And it gave me chills. And since we're in this patriotic pre-4th of July mood, I wanted to share this with you.

0: How cool is that? And I looked up the history of it. Apparently, before the tournament, FIFA asked all the teams to suggest songs that could be played following their victories. The U.S. team, the men's team, submitted a number of possibilities, including Sweet Caroline. That would have been fun. Living on a Prayer and Take Me Home, Country Roads. After the U.S. team beat Australia in Seattle, Country Roads played, and tens of thousands of fans, as you just heard. I think that's what that might have been from. That may have been from the USA-Australia match. But anyway, whatever it was, everyone knows the chorus. It's easy to sing, and it's got a theme of home, belonging, and togetherness. Never get so down. Don't give up on America. Don't give up on what we can achieve and what we can accomplish. And look, if we can hold the House and the Senate November the 3rd, we got a really good chance of saving America. That's what the Save America Act literally means. Save this country. Here was the numbers guy yesterday. Have you seen the odds of Republicans holding control of the Senate? Look, losing the House would be devastating. I hope and pray we won't. But if we do, if we can at least keep the Senate can be the guardrail against the idiotic, lunacy things they'll try to do in the House of Representatives. The asylum run by these inmates, these radical leftists who are winning elections. And good news from the mouth of Harry Enten, the CNN data guru, about the Republicans' chances of holding on to the Senate.
1: Chance to win the Senate. The Republican chances, as you noted, John, the environment is getting a little bit better for Republicans. On May 1, Republicans had a 51% chance to take back the Senate. Now it's a 59% chance. Look, Democrats have a shot here. There are seats on the table, but the fundamentals are against them. And that right now, they're only one of the seats where they need to be. The mathematical problem is there for Democrats at this point. They simply put, have a statistical math problem.
0: It's hard. It's going to be very hard for them to do it. Anything can happen in politics. Last night, Jesse Waters was a little bleak in predicting an actual civil war in the Democrat Party between the moderates and the far-left radicals. Look, you think we Republicans have problems with people like John Thune, with people like John Kasich, with people who are the establishment types? You think we got headaches? They got a real dumpster fire going on over the Democrat Party, as Jesse Waters explains last night on Fox News
2: Channel. Right now, going to accommodate the commies and see how they do in the midterms. So if they do poorly in the midterms, then they blame the communists, and then it's a civil war. But if they do well in the midterms, then it's going to be kumbaya. It's going to be a rambunctious Congress, but that civil war will be put off for another time. And right now what you're seeing is Kamala courting the communists, because after the midterms, and if the Democrats win, she's going to have to court them because they're organizers. They don't have jobs. They have nothing else to do. The presidential primary is only a year after the midterms are wrapped. So she needs to get in now. So it's her or Newsom, they're going to have to maybe reach out to the communist wing and try to unite it with the establishment wing. And if you take that, that is a powerful movement. What I'm looking at, though, now is that the candidates are all losers. They've never had real jobs. They're being supported by their parents. They're professional students. They're all in debt. They don't earn anything. A lot of them don't even own anything. And what are they saying? They're saying, well, we have to blow up the system because the system's rigged. It's not rigged. It's actually not rigged if you work. Now, we've all worked really hard. We've all had really horrible apartments that are like, you know, 450 square feet, but Kennedy said she went right to the penthouse. But we all had no money, and we ate at bad restaurants, and we were very anxious about our futures. But we grinded and we became successful. Now, these people haven't even started yet. Some of them are like 28. They've never worked. They don't have offices. And so they're saying the American dream is dead. Well, they haven't even tried. What are they talking about? So we're not going to be governed by people that have never started a business, never managed anything, never accomplished anything. From Tallarico to Plattner to this Denver lady to back here in Queens in New York, it's all pathetic people. And I guess that's attractive. If no one else has worked hard, you can point to someone and say, oh, he gets me. Yeah, life's expensive. Well, you know what? You live in New York City. It's expensive here. You live in Detroit. You live in Denver. It's expensive. You know how you make it less expensive? You get a job. You get married. You start earning a living. And then you have skin in the game.

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0: the need for term limits, the need for men and women who don't want to give up power. We've seen congressmen, we've seen women in power that have had Alzheimer's. So a number of people come to mind. According to, it was first reported by Punchbowl News, Mitch McConnell, the former Senate Majority Leader, Mitch McConnell, was found unconscious at his residence in Washington, D.C. You ready for this? On June 14th. And according to the Daily Caller, reporting suggests that an advanced life support ambulance arrived at McConnell's home before 9 a.m. on June 14th and performed CPR. Now, I don't know much. I'm not a doctor, a physician, an EMT, a paramedic. If they're performing CPR, your heart has stopped, right? A McConnell spokesperson confirmed that McConnell was admitted to the hospital. He is getting excellent care. 84 years old. His office is refusing to disclose his condition. But here's the part of this story that blows my mind. It goes back to the current Senate Majority Leader. Mitch McConnell, as we know, is retiring. He announced he will not run for re-election, finally. Andy Barr is likely going to take his seat after McConnell retires when his term is up in January. Are you ready for this? Senate Majority Leader John Thune told the Daily Caller on June 15th that McConnell was dialed in on their conference's legislative calls and sounded good on the phone. June 15th. June 14th, according to records and reporting, he was getting CPR. He was at death's door. I guess June 15th, he's on the phone sounding chirpy and fun and great and all good, according to John Thune. Somebody just texted me something that from Kentucky that makes a lot of sense. They write, "I like you, Mike, I pray for Mitch McConnell. But I wonder if this isn't part of the huge problem with the Save America Act. As long as he's in the position he's in sort of limbo, nobody knows what condition he's in. Maybe he's in hospice. Maybe he is at death's door. Who knows? Again, we pray for him. But John Thune has the power to block things. If Mitch were to be removed now, replaced, there'd be somebody who could actually support the Save America Act. That would be, of course, anybody Mitch McConnell who has vehemently opposed the Save America Act. This is almost starting to be like a House of Cards episode, isn't it? It feels like some kind of weird John Grisham novel. Anybody care about the condition of an important senator like Mitch McConnell? Does it make sense to you that we've been kept in the dark for almost a month? Coming up, I saw a great column by one of our Salem Media colleagues at Town Hall. While Democrats were chasing Trump, the Democrat Socialists of America changed the Democrat Party. Let's tackle this incredible phenomenon that's going on with the Pinkos taking over the Democrats, coming up on this pre-4th of July issue of the Mike Gallagher Show.
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10: News this hour at Town Hall. I'm Bob Agnew in Washington. The U.S. economy saw job creation cool sharply heading into the summer months. PNC Chief Economist Gus Fouché says some societal trends are playing a role.
11: We have restricted immigration flows, so they aren't available to fill jobs. We have the ongoing retirement of the baby boomers as they continue to age out of the labor force. And so that does mean slower structural job growth, compared to what we've had over the last few years.
10: And the move lower on job creation was largely due to a slump in the labor force participation rate. It dropped 0.3 percentage points to 61.5%, the lowest since 2021. That means fewer people looking for jobs. The Northeast is in for some record-breaking heat today. Here's correspondent Laura Winters.
12: It could break a record. New York City could get to 98 today and 100 tomorrow. AccuWeather says if the thermometer hits 100 degrees in the Big Apple, it will be the first time in 14 years since the summer of 2012. And it's expected to be even hotter across the river in New Jersey, where it could hit 101 in Newark today and 101 on Friday.
10: That is Laura Winters reporting on Wall Street. The Dow is hot, is up by 320 points. The administration suing California and Virginia over new laws that restrict the sale of semi-automatic firearms.
13: The two separate lawsuits filed by the Justice Department in federal court say the laws violate the Second Amendment. Acting Attorney General Todd Blant said in a news release, quote, "The Constitution is not a suggestion, and the Second Amendment is not a second-class right." Virginia's Democratic Governor, Abigail Spanberger, signed legislation early this year banning the sale and manufacture of certain semi-automatic firearms. The law, which took effect Wednesday, is facing at least four other lawsuits challenging its constitutionality. The California law prohibits gun shops from selling certain handguns that can easily be made fully automatic. Bernie Bennett, Washington.
10: More at townhall.com.
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10: You've heard of those Trump accounts, the ones meant to benefit all children born during President Trump's second term. Well, as Rich Thomason reports, they kick into gear now with the coming of the 4th of July.
15: Parents can open accounts for these youngsters, receiving $1,000 from the government and potentially more from billionaires who have pledged money. The funds are managed by private firms and are invested in the stock market. Children can access the money at age 18 for specific purposes like education or home buying. Affluent families that can afford to put their own money in the accounts will realize the greatest benefits. Rich Thomason, Washington.
10: Tesla car sales jumped over the past 3 months at a possible sign that the worst of the boycotts against the automaker and lost market share to rivals are now behind it. The electric vehicle maker run by Elon Musk reported it delivered 480,000 plus cars. More from townhall.com. With the nation's 250th birthday approaching, officials are looking ahead to the crowds expected in Washington. Willie Nelson has more.
16: As America prepares to celebrate its 250th birthday, the White House is emphasizing safety in the nation's capital. Secretary of War Pete Hegseth spoke at Meridian Hill.
17: But this is your capital, and you believe in this 250th year that it should be safe and it should be secure for every single citizen that lives here and every single citizen that comes to visit in this 250th year.
16: Visitors from across the country and around the world are expected in Washington, D.C. for the celebration. Willie Nelson, The White House.
10: New Jersey is launching a new program in which they plan to impose a fee on companies whose workers have Medicaid health coverage instead of being covered by their employers. The New Jersey governor signed a measure Tuesday to charge employers that have at least 50 workers covered by Medicaid, and the state budget she approved earlier in the week also imposes those fines. More details.
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0: Happy 4th of July. Happy 250th. We're all decked out here in some patriotic paraphernalia in the Mike Gallagher Show studios. Got a highlight show tomorrow planned for you. I'm going to take a couple days next week to kind of catch my breath. Joey Hudson will hold down the fort. I know how you love Joey and his southern wisdom and wit and charm. If I hear one more person say to me, "Oh, I wish you were as nice as Joey. Joey never hangs up on anybody." I know he's a nice guy. You ought to see him when he's grumpy. Look, everybody thinks he's so sweet and nice. So again, he's scheduled to hold down the fort Monday, Tuesday, Wednesday. I'm going to stay here. I'm going to Maine for the weekend. Going to have some fun up there. Don't know how hot it's going to be. Anybody know what the weather is in Maine? It's going to be 105 degrees. I'm hoping it's like by the sea and it's going to be cool and I'll have a lobster roll. Got to try to keep that under control because I'm in it full time now. Once again with PhD, I got sloppy, put some weight on, but not to worry. I know what to do. And last Thursday, I started again diligently with the PhD program. I've lost 10.5 pounds in a week. And without being hungry. It's the craziest thing. PhD is crazy in the greatest kind of way. 10.5 pounds in 7 days. Now, that's the first week, and a lot of that's water weight, I know. But once you know what to do and know the tools, you have all the tools at your disposal. God bless Dr. Ashley Lucas and her incredible PhD weight loss program. So I hope you have a wonderful 4th of July. I hope you take a moment to just appreciate the greatness of this country. And look, I like what's happening to today's Democrats a lot, because a lot of smart people are rising up and pointing out what the Democrats are doing to themselves. You talk about a circular firing squad, this is it. And one of the executives at Salem Media Group, Ashley Evdokimo, wrote a piece today at Town Hall that really, really hit a nerve with me. Because we've kind of taken our eye off the ball. We're wondering, what are they doing over there? How does the Democrat establishment let these lunatic pinkos hijack the party? How does that even happen? Well, Ashley writes at Town Hall, and we'll post this column in its entirety at MikeOnline.com so you can see it. Because her words are so pitch perfect for the time that we're experiencing. She writes, "For nearly a decade, the Democratic Party has been united around one objective: stop Donald Trump. That's it. Every election, every headline, every fundraising email, every committee hearing, every cable news appearance, the message was simple. Trump is the threat. Opposing Trump became the organizing principle of modern Democratic politics. But while Democratic leadership was looking outward, something else was happening inside their own party. Something pretty insidious. Something really diabolical. Something was occurring while the Democrat establishment was screaming their heads off about Trump the Hitler, Trump the fascist. The Democratic Socialists of America weren't spending their time trying to win over Republicans. They were quietly reshaping the Democrat Party from within. And if all the recent primary results are teaching us anything, is that this is not a strategy that's theoretical any longer. It is working. For years," she writes, "some Republicans, conservative commentators, policy organizations warned that Democratic Socialism was no longer on the fringe. Wasn't a fringe movement anymore. And a lot of people dismissed these warnings as just fear-mongering. Ah, it's just politics, fear-mongering. Well, are you paying attention yet? You see the cracks inside the Democrat coalition? You see even leaders embracing these socialists? J.B. Pritzker, Mr. Hotel Heir, worth gazillions of dollars, now he's trashing wealthy people and capitalism. That big guy has benefited an awful lot from the strength of capitalism. And now he's got the audacity. Well, he's only doing that because he's a corrupt, power-hungry slob who wants to make sure Democrats run this country. If it's going to take these lunatics on the left to do it, so be it. Kamala Harris, it was reported, reached out to Zohran Mamdani. She's calling him. She's huddling with him. She's meeting with him. Ashley Evdokimo at Town Hall writes that New York wasn't an accident. It wasn't a lucky cycle. It was the product of years and years of organization, years of recruiting candidates, years of building neighborhood chapters, years of identifying low turnout Democratic primaries, where intentional grassroots movements can have an outsized impact. Years of understanding something many Americans have forgotten. Politics isn't built every 4 years. It's built every single day. We've seen this playbook before, she writes, first with Bernie Sanders, indoctrinating this whole generation of progressive activists. New York wasn't the beginning of the story, she said. It was the next chapter. Their own published, transparent materials discuss long-term political power through local organizing, candidate recruitment, campaign infrastructure. It's not a conspiracy, it's organization. And it is, unfortunately, extremely effective. While Republicans and Democrats have poured enormous amounts of energy into presidential politics, media cycles, and national messaging, the Democratic Socialists of America have invested in something much less glamorous, but arguably much more important, the political pipeline. School boards become city councils. City councils become state legislatures. State legislators become members of Congress. Members of Congress become committee chairs, governors, cabinet officials, eventually party leaders. Politics has always been a farm system, she writes. The DSA understands that. Ironically, while much of the Democrat establishment spent years defining itself in opposition to President Trump, the DSA spent those same years defining the future of the Democrat Party. The Democrat leadership has taken their eye off the ball. Leadership for years has asked Americans to focus exclusively on Donald Trump. Every election became a referendum on one man. Every disagreement became another reason to rally the party around a common opponent, Donald Trump. That's it. But meanwhile, Ashley Evdokimo writes at Town Hall, another horrific movement was steadily building influence inside the Democrat Party itself. Now, after a series of high-profile primary victories and growing debate, that movement is no longer just on the sidelines. And whether Democrat leaders welcome it or not, they now face a defining question. Is Democratic Socialism simply one voice within the party, or is it the loudest? We need an answer. We deserve an answer. The American people deserve to know the answer to that question. Political parties evolve. Coalitions shift. There's nothing new about that. But voters need to know what those shifts mean before they cast their ballots. We need to know this before we vote, not after the ballot is cast. If Democrat leaders reject the DSA's vision for the country, now's the time to say so, clearly. If they embrace it, they need to be equally transparent about that choice. She concludes by saying, this isn't simply a debate about personalities or campaign strategy. It's a debate about the direction of one of America's two major political parties. And by extension, the competing visions voters will be asked to choose between. Every election is ultimately about more than the candidates on the ballot. It's about the ideas, the priorities, and the movements that stand behind them. As November approaches, voters will decide which vision they believe is best for America. That decision is stronger when it's made with a clear understanding of where each party is headed. Ashley says, personally, I will continue to vote for common sense, which does not equal socialism. What a great piece. If there's one column you'll read, and I almost read that word for word. I left a little bit out for time's sake, but again, that's a Salem executive, Ashley Evdokimo, who wrote, "While Democrats chase Trump, the DSA changed their party," at today's town hall, townhall.com. We also have it posted on our website, mikeonline.com. Very smart analysis. Do you agree? Let's talk a little bit about these. And do you think it's time for the word pinko to make a return? The Democrat Socialists of America, they want to take this country over one county, one state at a time. What do you think? 800-655-MIKE. Happy 4th of July. 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
1: It's fun to come to work as we see a live shot there of Montauk, New York. Boy, it's hot in New York. Oh, boy. Miserable. I couldn't believe yesterday in New York City in Manhattan, it was so stinking hot, and I got off the plane in Tampa Bay, and it was like coming into Alaska or Antarctica. It was nice and cool and breezy. It was in the low 80s, so comfortable. It was really good. Anyhow, that's a live shot of Montauk on the Salem News Channel camera network. We appreciate you watching Salem News Channel. 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Samsung TV Plus, 1177, Amazon Prime Video, Roku, you name it. Apple TV, that's how I watch it, Apple TV. 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And speaking of watching, this weekend you might want to gather the family, your friends, and see The Story of Everything. Portions of our show are sponsored by this movie that I've been so excited to tell you about because I know what a difference it's making in people's lives. This is a movie that not only will amaze you, it'll give you the confidence and the knowledge about how the evidence proves that we are not an accident. The universe didn't just happen. There is a creator. There is a God. You know it, and I know it. But sometimes you need some evidence to back it up. Well, this movie does just that. 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You go to thestoryofeverything.film/Mike. thestoryofeverything.film/Mike. 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It is a stunner. thestoryofeverything.film/Mike, featuring the great Dr. Stephen Meyer. Here's Preston in Pennsylvania, 25 past the hour. Hey, Preston, happy 4th of July. Happy 250. How are you?
2: Hey, happy 250. I'm doing all right. I'm in Pennsylvania.
1: Yes, sir.
2: I think that article was spot on, and I think the only thing to add to it is, And I'm curious to know what we, the people, can do to stop this. My dad fought communism. I was in the military. I fought communism. I'm still fighting it. And the idea that the United States is bad and wrong is a lie. And
1: fighting
2: that is one thing, like what you're doing. You're a warrior among warriors, you know, this radio station. And also the fact that my anchor is in Christ. He holds me through the storm. But I have 9 kids. I have 25 grandkids. And I worry about their future.
1: Yes.
2: I'm 66, so I mean, 20 years.
1: Wait a minute. Say that again. You're 66 and you have how many grandkids?
2: 25.
1: Wow, Preston. That's amazing. But you're right. When you've got 25 grandkids, you've got to be thinking about their future, what kind of country they're going to be living in.
2: It's scaring me a little bit. Other than Christ, there's no security.
1: I know. Well, look.
2: He's very smart. I trust him.
1: I do, too. And I also trust your ability to make sure you preserve your faith, your prayer, your belief that God's got this. We never have to lose sight of that. God's in control. And while there is evil around us, and frankly, a lot of the... I don't like demonizing political opponents and making them all out to be demons, devils. And I know that there's plenty of Democrats that, frankly, I would really enjoy being around. I'll bet I'd like to have lunch with Bill Maher. He's a Democrat. I appreciate Senator John Fetterman. I disagree with them on some fundamental issues, but I do appreciate their common sense. In fact, wait till you hear what Bill Maher had to say about the Democrat Socialists' March on America. That and more coming up here on this busy breaking news. Usually it's kind of a slow day. It's the Thursday before the 4th of July, but we're busy here at the Mike Gallagher Show. Preston mentioned the future of Social Security. You got to think about Medicare at 66. 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
3: With SRN News, I'm Bob Agnew in Washington. The Northeast is in for some record-breaking heat today. New York City could get up to 98 degrees and up to 100 tomorrow if that happens. AccuWeather says it would be the first time in 14 years. The U.S. economy saw job creation cool a bit heading into the summer. The Bureau of Labor Statistics says non-farm payrolls for June increased by a less than expected 57,000 for the month, and that could have something to do with broader societal trends, according to some of the experts. The recent Russian attacks in Ukraine have caused major damage to the capital city of Kiev.
4: Russia has launched a large-scale attack on Kiev that has killed many and wounded dozens more. Loud explosions shook the city throughout the night as the attack with ballistic and cruise missiles and drones struck residential neighborhoods.
3: And this is SRN News.
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6: 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From now until the end of July, we will see some of the lowest spot prices for the year, with gold hovering around $4,000 an ounce and possibly a bit lower, while silver will linger near $60 an ounce, even possibly dipping into the $50 per ounce range before moving upward again. 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
8: March 4th, 1865. The Civil War was nearing its end. The nation was exhausted, divided, and grieving. On that day, President Abraham Lincoln delivered his second inaugural address, just 700 words spoken in about 7 minutes. 41 days later, Lincoln would be assassinated. Yet the words he spoke that day still echo through history. In that brief address, Lincoln referenced God 14 times, spoke of prayer, and quoted scripture repeatedly. He reminded Americans that both sides of the conflict shared a common faith, saying both read the same Bible and pray to the same God, and each invokes his aid against the other. Lincoln understood that political division alone could not explain the nation's crisis. More than 160 years later, America still wrestles with division, truth, and our dependence on God. The question is whether we'll remember the wisdom Lincoln left behind.
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0: like that. Remember that? The Boogie Woogie Bugle Boy of Company B? He's the Boogie Woogie Bugle Boy. I know, it's Bette Midler. That miserable, unhappy, Trump-hating nag. Remember when I saw a Broadway musical years ago, and I admit I'm a theater geek, and there was a splendid traditional version of Hello, Dolly! That she starred in. And I got real close. I love being close when I go to a show. When I go to a live production, I like being close. I know you're not supposed to be that close. Front row just works out fine for me. I may have been in the front row for that. All I remember is she was on stage doing her thing as Dolly Levi in the wonderful production that they mounted a few years ago. And I'm telling you, she looked down and she saw me and she gave me a double take. And I know she recognized me because she probably hate watched Fox News Channel at the time. I guarantee you. Or maybe hate watches Salem News Channel. A lot of these people on the left, they love. I'm always astounded at the obsession that people on the left have with what we're doing. I just always think I could never. I've got one person in my life, Tom Tradup, who can't get enough of MS Now. And I say to him, why do you, as a rock-ribbed conservative, a solid Bible-believing, God-fearing Christian, why in the hell are you watching MS Now? And he says, I'd like to get my blood pressure riled, and I like to get riled up, and I love to have my blood pressure. So you sit around and get mad? Don't they make you mad? He goes, well, yeah, of course they do. And I said, well, what the stupid is that? I shouldn't be here making you mad every day. I'm glad you're listening and watching. The stupid troll guy, the lefty troll that tries so hard. Oh my Lord, this guy calls us and texts us and he changes his number over and over again. He does one of those, I don't know, Google number things. I mean, I think there's ways you can change your phone line. And it's so funny. I want to like the guy because he's clever. But now we recognize his voice, and we've got his voice kind of captured on a... We have to, because all he wants to do is disrupt the show. But he's been at it for like a year and a half, and I think... And I know he's ideologically driven as a lefty, right? Why would you care about us? Go watch Rachel Maddow. Why do you constantly obsess and listen or watch a show that you obviously despise? The psychology of that, to me, is incredible. Because look, whether he likes it or wants to admit it or not, he's helping me. You're adding to my audience. You're adding to my paycheck. You help me. You don't have to like me or agree with me to be part of the show. And frankly, I do appreciate people who disagree with me. But when you're so angry and you're so miserable and you're so unhappy, you know, the question becomes, why? Why would you subject yourself to such torture? Let's go away already. But the truth is, there are people who enjoy being miserable. We all have people like that in our lives. Maybe your family members. Maybe your friends. They're not happy unless they're unhappy. You know, somebody in New York just texted me and challenged me, saying that you watch all those other networks as well. I don't. I really don't. I play clips, and my team produces clips. I wouldn't put myself through that. I've tried. The only night I like to watch MS Now or CNN is when they have a massive electoral defeat. And it's kind of fun for me. I guess it's schadenfreude. I kind of like seeing how unhappy they are that their candidates lost. I mean, I can't even watch ABC World News Tonight anymore. David Muir. They're so biased. They're so... And it just... Why do I want to make myself mad? I'd rather be in an environment where we can celebrate each other and celebrate the country and appreciate American greatness. Be thankful for America's 250th. We are living through an incredible, powerful celebration. And I just am so profoundly grateful to have this platform, to have this audience. And look, like I said earlier, I probably would hang out with Bill Maher. I watch his show once in a while. What's it called? Real Time with Bill Maher on HBO Max. Here he was telling a reporter the other day about how his fellow Democrats better watch out for these Democrat socialists because they could absolutely wreck their chances of taking control of the House and the Senate in November.
1: Fox Digital catching up with Bill Maher, who says that Democrats better watch out for the socialists who could shatter their midterm dreams, in his opinion. Watch.
2: And then the Democrats just elected three very far left Democratic socialists in New York who are crazy, like outright really crazy. So, like, how are they going to blow it? I don't know, but they seem to be well on their way.
0: They could be well on their way to blowing the midterm elections. And what are the establishment Democrats left with? This column that I shared with you at the beginning of the hour by Ashley Eve Dokimo over at townhall.com, and we've got it posted at mikeonline.com, it nails it. What are you going to do, Democrats? Hey, establishment types, what are you going to do? Choose wisely. What are you going to do? Well, check out what J.B. Pritzker, the miserable, awful governor of Illinois, told Caitlin Collins on CNN.
3: Your party is in a bit of a moment right now following some elections here in New York. Three candidates who identify as Democratic Socialist won their primary campaigns, several of them to oust the more moderate establishment members of Congress in their races. Do you think that's good? Are their victories good for your party?
4: I think what's good is that there are Democrats who are standing up and fighting, that there are Democrats who are standing up and talking about and doing something about addressing the high cost of things. Affordability is an issue that everybody is feeling all across the country. And any Democrat that is standing up and speaking out about that, coming up with solutions for that, and importantly, doing it in a manner that is focused on fighting what Donald Trump is trying to do to raise prices on people, I think those are the people who are winning. So I'm not suggesting that I had one candidate or another in any of these races. I'm just suggesting that that is the recipe for winning in 2026 and I think beyond.
0: Communism is the recipe for winning. So J.B. Pritzker has chosen. He chooses to be on the side of the Pinkos. He chooses to be on the side of these radical lunatic Marxists. And imagine him tearing down capitalism. Do you know what the Pritzker family is worth? J.B. Pritzker's family is the family behind the Hyatt Hotels, worth billions through the Hyatt Hotel chain, founded by Jay Pritzker and his brother Donald, after the family bought the first Hyatt house near the Los Angeles International Airport in 1957. Hypocrite much, J.B. Pritzker? Tell us some more why you love these capitalist-hating lefties. Wow.
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0: Wall Street Journal editorial board did a big column condemning President Trump.
1: Laboratory Corporation of America has an opening for a clinical laboratory scientist, microbiology, in San Diego, California. Job duties include performing microbiological testing on clinical specimens to identify infectious agents using

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4: I mean, even though some of us still went under, he did get an opportunity to be open. He removed the sales tax on gasoline. And so even though I didn't vote for him, I am able to tell people that he actually did good.
0: Well, did you vote for Stacey Abrams?
4: I did vote for Stacey Abrams because I thought that she did better in the debate.
0: I did not
4: know where either one of them stood. I think she out talked them in the debate, but I think his actions while in office, he did very good. And
0: your call is really informative, and I appreciate you joining us, and I'm glad you were able to get through. There's a lot of people I think who are influenced by debates, by ads, by campaign messaging. Look, Zohran Mamdani is charismatic and kind of charming. I mean, I'm frankly terrified of the direction he's taking New York. But, you know, you look at him, and if you're not plugged in and you're not following what policies actually say, he's a likable guy. A lot of fun. Jumps into the pool in his suit. You see him do that the other day. It was hot in New York, and he jumped into the swimming pool in his suit and tie. Isn't that fun? And, of course, the next day, he's telling people that you better keep your thermostats at 78 degrees. That'll help the greater good. that'll help the wider community. My gosh. Look, I hope that you take time to keep everything in perspective, to continue to pray for this country, and celebrate the... shouldn't watch the text line. Michigan said, "Mike, the state of Maine is going to be cloudy with a chance of Nazism." Then somebody, I'm not kidding you, these are two different texters. One's from Michigan: "Mike, the state of Maine is going to be cloudy with a chance of Nazism." And then Illinois writes, "Mike, the forecast for Maine this weekend, scattered Nazis with a heavy chance of communists." Can I get a straight answer on this? Is it going to be hot in Maine or not? I got a pack. Shorts, jeans, sweater. Can't get a straight answer.

0: from anybody. Text line is just here for you, and then you distract me. How could Michigan and Illinois basically text the same joke? Might be the troll. Might be that troll that likes to change around all his numbers. And if so, hey, hats off. Glad you're still listening. Glad you're with us. But as you celebrate this 4th of July, remember this young, kind of rocky road we've had for 250 years. And I'm in this real philosophical mood today. I'm in kind of a melancholy mood. I'm thinking about all the highs and lows we've had. Many of you reached out this past week. My Denise's birthday was June 30th. She died June 29th. She died the day before what would have been her 51st birthday. And a lot of people knew that I, you know, carry that, obviously. And you are so loving and wonderful and kind to remember that. I'm just so enormously thankful to be able to do this for a living. Look, I couldn't change a flat tire. I admit that. I maybe could figure it out. I sure couldn't fix a carburetor. Not a lot I can do, but I guess I have a skill or a gift of having a big mouth, and over the last almost 50 years, I've gotten to do this for a living. And I just think about this country that gave me the opportunity to achieve what I've achieved. Instead of having to be ashamed of this country, like so many people are, who've had success, I'm grateful that I live in a country that gave me this opportunity, gave me a chance to enjoy doing what I do for a living and getting to interact with you every day. This November, we'll be taking hundreds of you on the Gulf of America cruise. We'll be celebrating America then, too. If you haven't signed up, final few weeks, text the keyword cruise to 94878. Just text cruise to 94878 or go to mikeonline.com for all the cruise details. A whole bunch of us, Scott Jennings, Larry O'Connor, Kurt Schlichter, Jen Horn, and I will be there to entertain you. So maybe join us for the Gulf of America cruise November 14th out of Fort Lauderdale. We'll have a great, great time. But just remember how wonderful we are, how blessed we are to live in the greatest country in the world. Happy 250th United States of America. Don't miss a special podcast episode with Mark Davis and Mike Gallagher today on YouTube, Spotify, wherever you get your podcast, Apple. Thanks to the team. Another job well done. Thank you for tuning in. We're going to do it again tomorrow. I hope you join us then. Have a great day and happy 4th. I'm Mike Gallagher. Keep fighting the good fight. God bless America. This movie that has been really, really winning over hearts and minds, I know I've been telling you a lot about it, but you know me, I get excited. I like to repeat the message a lot because the story of everything has been described as a cinematic masterpiece, and I happen to agree. It reveals the hidden hand behind the universe and responds to the theory that creation, including us people, just sort of happened out of nothing. Well, you and I know that didn't happen, but sometimes maybe we lack the proof, the evidence to establish it. The story of everything will give you the confidence and, more importantly, the evidence that you need to tell the world that God created us. After a successful run in the theaters, the movie The Story of Everything is now available to watch at home with your own friends or family. You won't want to miss it. Go to thestoryofeverything.film/Mike to order this online. 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
4: News this hour at Town Hall. I'm Bob Agnew in Washington. The Northeast is bracing for hot weather today. New York City could get up to 98 today, 100 tomorrow. If that actually happens, as the forecasters say it will, it would be the first time in 14 years. The U.S. economy saw job creation cool sharply heading into the summer months, according to the Bureau of Labor Statistics. A closer look at the numbers from correspondent Bernie Bennett.
5: Non-farm payrolls for June increased by a seasonally adjusted 57,000 for the month, slower than the downwardly revised 129,000 added in May, and worse than the 115,000 Dow Jones consensus forecast. The unemployment rate, however, dropped to 4.2% and slightly ahead of the 4.1% where it was a year ago. The move lower was largely due to a slump in the labor force participation rate, which dropped 0.3 percentage points to 61.5, the lowest since March of 2021. Bernie Bennett in Washington.
4: On Wall Street, the Dow Jones Industrial Average is up by 149 points at this hour. The Nasdaq struggling a bit. That high tech index down by 402 points. The S&P 500 off by 53. So is the U.S. a soccer nation? Well, a new survey shows most Americans may still be on the sidelines, even though they do have plenty to cheer about during this World Cup.
6: A new poll from Ipsos Sports shows the World Cup has piqued many Americans' interest. Many U.S. adults were excited about the U.S. making it to the knockout round of the World Cup. About 6 in 10 soccer fans say they were extremely or very excited, much higher than the 25% of Americans overall who said the same. The poll was conducted from June 26th through the 28th after the U.S. advanced from the group stage, but before they won against Bosnia-Herzegovina in the knockout round. Most U.S. soccer fans have been pleased by the U.S. men's national team performance, and the majority are excited for the rest of the World Cup. I'm Marcela Sanchez.
4: More on these stories at Town Hall.
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8: As we approach Saturday's celebration of our 250th anniversary of the signing of the Declaration of Independence, we must once again ask, what kind of country are we, and what kind do we wish to deliver to our children and grandchildren? Socialist victories in New York and Colorado should shock us. One candidate for Congress in Colorado says she thinks America deserved 9/11 and Israel deserved October 7. These are products of our failed education system. Most public schools and universities are teaching propaganda that would make China and Russia jealous. We must tell them the truth about America and put them in good private schools or homeschool them. We can't hand them over to the re-educators who tell them things that are not true and twist young minds into their warped way of thinking. School choice is sweeping the country. Look into it in your state. Socialists want to destroy America. Will you do what's necessary to protect it? Or is this the way God has chosen to bring this nation down? I'm Cal Thomas.
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1: It is the Alex Marlow Show. I'm glad you're here. Shout out Jen Horn for filling in the last couple of days while I enjoyed the quintessential American city of Las Vegas, Nevada, with my beautiful wife for a couple of days. So we had some fun. And now we are back. And I just want to let you know, we've got some great podcasts out for you on the podcast feed. Please subscribe. I'm doing three original shows a week, which is almost as much content mathematically in terms of time as I'm doing on the live show, because those shows tend to be a touch longer. My guest this week, Laura Trump. I've got Jeff Landry from Louisiana, who's also Trump's envoy to Greenland. And he talks about how Trump does still have ambitions to go get Greenland. And he explains why he believes the people of Greenland want him to do so. I talked to Robert Davi, famed singer, raconteur, director, songwriter, someone who you have seen in a million movies, from the Die Hard movies to James Bond movie, all sorts of stuff. And then today I'm recording with Alan West, as well as some country artists with some hot chart-topping songs as well. So head over there if you want some more stuff. And I'm glad to be back. There's just tons of news. It was tough to stay away. I did do the thing that, if you have my particular, I would say, news junkie status, elite news junkie level, then there was no way to stay away from the news the last couple of days. But I'll just start with something big picture as we head into America's 250th anniversary. I was looking at some stats on patriotism in the country and how there's a real sharp divide now in the country. And I do lament this. It is sad. We're seeing Gallup's latest data. This is from just a few weeks ago, that 53% of U.S. adults say they are extremely or very patriotic, which is the lowest number since they've started recording this data set, with a historical high of post 9/11 over 90%. But in the 80s, prior to 9/11 in 2001, it's been on a steady decline since then, but it's only coming from one side of the aisle, which is the Democrat side, where we're seeing, from various polls that I looked at before the show, between 27 and 36% of Democrats consider themselves patriotic. Independents are roughly split. I sometimes wonder what independents' deals are. No offense, I understand people who are don't think the Republican Party is perfect, but understanding that the real threat to the country are the Democrats, and the Republicans are the only way at this time to stop the Democrats. Independents do not stop Democrats. So I'm always confused why so many people end up independent. I think that simple maxim that I've just laid out, I just don't think people have internalized that, which is a true reality. And as someone who's been a reluctant Republican now for 22 years, that's exactly why I've been that way. It's not that I've ever loved being a Republican. It's always that I saw them as the only hope to stop the Democrats, which are inching radically left by the minute. And then I saw part of the Gallup survey that really struck me as interesting, which is really the divide of patriotism. It skews older, which means younger people have much lower pride in our country. And I attribute that 100% to the university system. The university system is what's letting us down. And we are all subsidizing the university system on a constant basis with our tax dollars and through federal loan programs, which essentially serve as slush funds for the universities, which I've always described as slush funds for the Democrat Party. But it goes beyond that. It's actually indoctrinating our children to dislike our country. And this is very clear from the fact that it's not just our universities also, by the way, it's our public school system as well, who have not taught that America is an exceptional place for a very long time. And if they teach about America in a accurate sense at all, it's exceedingly rare. And you're probably going to Hillsdale or something like that. That is not even or you're watching PragerU videos online. See, people are not learning the truth about our country and just the dynamism of our founders, their genius, the way they were able to overcome nearly impossible odds time and time again to get where we're going. And then we get to the 20th century and then we save the planet twice from totalitarianism and using our military might. And then our innovation. I was just thinking about, what are we the best at? Because I was thinking America is the best at a lot of stuff. But what are those things? I mean, of course, we got the largest economy. We're the most influential economically. We have the most military power, and we're able to project that power the furthest way possible. So we have just unmatched contributions to long periods of great power stability in the world, is largely thanks to America. And we do this without conquering other nations. We could go in, take Cuba right now. We go take Greenland right now. We can take anywhere we wanted right now, save for a couple places. But we choose not to do so because we feel like being prudent with that power is better for world stability and actually better for the American people. I think we're correct in that. We're, of course, the most innovative when it comes to technology, when it comes to entrepreneurship, when it comes to creating these high-impact ecosystems. And I'm thinking of places like Silicon Valley, like the tech, the biotech hubs in the Northeast, places that create unbelievable amounts of good for the world with the amount of products they're able to create, not just in terms of feeding an economy with jobs, but also with innovation that's going to increase people's longevity, is going to increase their health, medicines. So that's why the top companies all are here in the world. And if they're not here, they would like to be here. And so many of the breakout startups come from here. Our high education is good. Of course, we waste a lot of money on it in a lot of ways and a lot of indoctrination. But in the hard sciences is very good, and it produces a lot of essential research. And then, of course, the stuff that's near and dear to us at Breitbart, which is our soft power, our cultural influences. The fact that our music and our films, our sports, that's what people watch. So, and I also, as I've been noting quite frequently, is that we're effortlessly diverse at this point, where we have this ability to, I think, become a melting pot for some of the best parts of world culture. A lot of it comes here, and Americans love it. So contrary to popular opinion, it's not that we're a racist people. We're actually a particularly tolerant people. We're particularly welcoming of other cultures, and we are genuinely curious about them. And I think there's only really small pockets of the country, if any, I don't even know of any, that are actually reluctant to enjoying other cultures. We just don't like the idea of what is being foisted upon us via things like birthright citizenship. I'll give you my thoughts on that later. But the fact that we must import third world people to lower the wages of Americans to create all sorts of crime and chaos in our cities, and then those people don't assimilate. That's not good. But if you want to come and you want to enhance America, we've always been extremely tolerant of those people. There's, of course, issues that we've got. We've got the weakest border on earth. Our legal system definitely is not one of the best. And our school system is increasingly getting worse and worse. So there are some places where we do need to work on things, and we will work on things, but overall, this is the spot to be. And if there's any evidence of that, you need look no further than what's going on in Europe this summer, where people are dying of heat stroke, and then other people are trying to go into the waters because they're so hot, even though they can't swim, and then they're drowning in the water. So it just think about the fact that we obsess over such minutiae, men and women's sports. I saw a headline, I think it was in the USA Today, someone writing an opinion about how their child is barred from competing in sports because of the latest Supreme Court decision from earlier in the week, suggesting that states can ban individuals from playing in women's sports if they're men. And that child is not banned from sports. They're just banned from beating women in prep sports. Well, the sports they want. You're just no longer, if you're a biological male, allowed to beat women in prep sports in certain states. They can move to the Bay Area in California, and the governor will probably give you some sort of a medal if you do that. But in certain states, you can't do it. That's the type of stuff we fixate on when there's literally people in the first world dying from heat right now. And forget about the third world. Diseases, devastation that we see all sub-Saharan Africa, India. So many people are dying by the millions because they don't have basic things that we all take for granted. And yet still, we're just obsessively self-flagellating all the time. And so for America's 250th, I ask you to do the simple thing that is the most important. Be present. Even if you are like me and you live in a leftist utopia, which is sort of a hellhole for people with my personal values, there is so much to take in. There's so much beauty and wonder. It's such a gorgeous country with so many vibrant people who are innovative, thriving, curious. And it's going to be that way for a long time, even though so many people root against us. So I think it's a celebratory occasion. It is America's birthday. I'm loving it, and I hope you are too. We'll be right back.
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10: March 4th, 1865. The Civil War was nearing its end. The nation was exhausted, divided, and grieving. On that day, President Abraham Lincoln delivered his second inaugural address, just 700 words spoken in about 7 minutes. 41 days later, Lincoln would be assassinated. Yet the words he spoke that day still echo through history. In that brief address, Lincoln referenced God 14 times, spoke of prayer, and quoted scripture repeatedly. He reminded Americans that both sides of the conflict shared a common faith, saying both read the same Bible and pray to the same God, and each invokes his aid against the other. Lincoln understood that political division alone could not explain the nation's crisis. More than 160 years later, America still wrestles with division, truth, and our dependence on God. The question is whether we'll remember the wisdom Lincoln left behind.
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1: So, one of the major political parties in our country is basically unified against our country, and I can trace it back to the university system. I did a search to try to figure out the Democrat Socialists of America. How educated are they? And from what I was able to glean, and this data is from 2021, so maybe it's gotten worse than this, but from their own membership surveys, they have over 80% of the DSA members have a bachelor's degree, and 35% hold a master's degree or higher. And so most of the country by contrast, 38% have a bachelor's degree or higher, and 15%, maybe less, have any sort of advanced degree. So we're talking about a highly educated people, and this is very consistent with what Dennis Prager has said when he had this time slot, which is that you go to college and then you learn how to hate this country, you unlearn all the good values you maybe were raised with, and you actually can come out stupider, significantly stupider, and all of a sudden you come up with all these horrific ideas. It's one of the things that I, on social media, a lot of my content that I'm following that's not, you know, politics and news is recipes and things like that. And every once in a while, you see these very capable people who are industrious, who are in various parts of our culture, be it the food, hospitality space, stuff like that. Seem like smart people, then all of a sudden, they'll just start pandering to Mamdani for some reason. There's something that's got a hold of people who are in secular parts of our country. And what that is that America's not a great place, and the solution is Islamism and socialism, and maybe even communism. Maybe that's where this is heading. The hottest story of the day yesterday was Mamdani tweeting out that people in New York should be setting their thermostats to 78 degrees. They did this in California, recall, with Gavin Newsom. It was he told people to set their thermostats to 78 degrees out here, which is really like the temperature of a terrarium. It's not something that is comfortable for even a minute. At least I don't know how you're all wired, but I'm someone who can tolerate the heat pretty well. I'm not setting my house in the first world to 78 degrees. I will set it to exactly the temperature that I want, and that's going to be okay with me. And if that becomes expensive, then I will just work a little bit harder so I can afford that AC bill. Now, I don't want to end up like Europe and start just dying, just dropping dead. So this is a clip you may have heard by now, but you should hear this over and over again, because there are people who are not understanding that this is where the Democrat Party is heading right now. This is the Democrat Socialist of America national leader, David Jenkins. Let's play cut one, please, guys.
13: I mean, our goal is liberation. Our goal is communism.
14: My name is David Jenkins. I'm a lifelong New Yorker, and today I am again calling on the city council to disband the NYPD's brutal, unnecessary strategic response group and directly divert its funding to any of the public services fellow New Yorkers have called for today.
13: I'm planning to run for the MPC at convention under the banner of the Libertarian Socialist Caucus. We're a diverse body of libertarian socialists, libertarian Marxists, anarchists, lefts, communists, and other schools of thought within the sort of left wing of socialist movement. I joined DSA in 2020 and found a home in the Racial Justice Working Group and the Defund NYPD campaign before getting heavily involved in tenant organizing, Red Rabbits, and eventually helping start the Flatbush branch in Brooklyn and serving on the first organizing committee as campaign coordinator.
1: So what's noteworthy in there, first of all, is the opening part where he says that our goal is communism. That's the biggest takeaway. But also note that he was also involved in all sorts of different causes, from abolishing the police to justice in racial justice. So it's not just about socialism, it's about dividing the country. It is trying to get us not just to communism, but it's really about undermining the United States of America. That's what this is all about. Because why does your economic policy and socialism have to do with racial justice and defunding the police? And has the racial justice stuff worked? Where do you think racial justice is more popular? In the Washington, D.C., that thanks to home rule has been taken over by Donald Trump's administration and has made Washington, D.C. once again low on crime? Or is it in Chicago, where you've had left-wing rule forever and crime is nonstop and people get shot every week? So they're heading in a very disturbing place, And all of this comes down to the fact that they're, I think, overeducated. I think that's really where it comes from. But there's another thing that's a major factor here, is that the Democrat establishment is so weak. They're so feckless. And there have been had such an easy ride to this point. I don't think they're fully understanding the gravity of what's happening in their party. Here is Senator Hickenlooper, from Democrat from Colorado. This is him. I think he's on CNN. Let's play cut 12, please, guys. This is a very important cut.
15: I'll tell you what we are united about. We are united that we all have to work to make sure we win the Senate back in November. We've got to win back, and we're united to win back the House. And we're united to win back and push back against the White House. And I think, you know, I don't agree with everything that Ms. Kyrgios is claiming and fighting for. But I believe in a big tent, that if the Democratic Party is going to really represent farmers and ranchers and middle class workers and be able to compete in states like Indiana, Kansas and Nebraska, we've got to have a big tent. And we're not going to agree on everything. And we're going to make our arguments within our party and fight hard for what we believe.
1: But okay, pause.
15: The bottom line is
1: the context of this is unbelievable. We're talking about Malak Kyrgios, the far-left socialist in Colorado. I'll talk about her on the other side of the break. But this is a guy who described himself as an extreme moderate and a fiscal conservative, allowing for all the socialism, Islamism, crazy stuff. We'll be right back.
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18: With SRN News, I'm Bob Agnew in Washington. The Northeast is going to get some hot weather today. New York City could see the mercury hit about 98 degrees, up to 100 tomorrow if that happens. That would be the first time in almost 15 years, part of what the forecasters are calling a heat dome covering about a third of the country. The U.S. economy saw job creation cool sharply.
19: Non-farm payrolls for June increased by a seasonally adjusted 57,000 for the month, slower than the downwardly revised 129,000 added in May and worse than the 115,000 Dow Jones consensus forecast. The unemployment rate, however, dropped to 4.2% and slightly ahead of the 4.1% where it was a year ago. The move lower was largely due to a slump in the labor force participation rate, which dropped 0.3 percentage points to 61.5, the lowest since March of 2021. Bernie Bennett in Washington.
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0: right, you got to email me, aloha@alexmarlow.com, if you actually would set your thermostat to 78 degrees. I got to say, and she might be listening right now, I'm pretty sure my mother, Lynn Marlow, could handle it. She does like the house terrarium style, and it's warm for me. I'm sweating at 78 degrees, but I'm a sweaty boy. It's just one of the things. Now you guys know, maybe that's too much information, just one of my burdens in life, or maybe it's a luxury because I can cool off pretty easy in the heat. All right. I played that cut of Hickenlooper from Senator Hickenlooper from Colorado, who is a former governor, mayor of Denver, and U.S. senator. So someone who's a fixture in Colorado Democrat politics, even though he's called himself an extreme moderate and a fiscal conservative, entirely tolerant of the fact that there are people who are abolish ICE, Medicare for all, end the genocide in Palestine, type socialists who are now going to be holding office as a Democrat. We're talking about Malat Kiros, who won her primary and is going to likely go to the Congress in Colorado earlier this week. I've got some cuts of her. Let's play cut 14, please.
1: We will not wait to abolish ICE and pass Medicare for all. We will not wait to put an end to the politics of the past, to get big money out of our politics, and to reject corporate PACs and AIPAC. And no, we will not wait to end the genocide in Palestine.
0: It's just so false. I mean, we're not even seeing fewer people in quote unquote Palestine, which is not a real place. It's one of these places where the population is growing. Muslim population is growing there. I just don't understand it. This is, again, the only genocide where they have spring break, like where you just take breaks off and take time off, put a pause in it. It's just the data is not there. And then this is just one of those things that they do in politics where if you repeat a lie enough times, and eventually some people are going to think it's real. And this is what is now a mainstream talking point within the Democrat Party. And you've got fiscal conservatives who claim to be moderates who are just flat out saying, hey, this is acceptable. We get this. We're cool with this. So, but she says it very loudly, very emphatically, and to my point about education, that's been the connecting theme of the show today. This is someone who is a lawyer and a PhD student. So she already got her law degree and is now a disaffected lawyer. And now she is getting a PhD in public policy at the University of Colorado, Denver. So she can't stop getting educated, and these are the ideas she comes up with. All of them are just completely anathema to what America has always stood for. And then you get even moderate Democrats who are failing to stand up to this. Another cut I'm not going to play, but Josh Shapiro, maybe the most moderate of the Democrats who are left, just saying he just wants a lot of people in the tent. They've always sort of been this way, so this can't be a surprise. Recall, there's a congressman called Hank Johnson who's been in the Congress forever, and this is his take on the Republicans. Cut 13, please, guys.
2: It's a GOP war on Black America. And if we don't stand up and fight back, we're going to be back in the cotton fields. And when I talk about fighting back, I'm not talking about taking up arms. I'm talking about taking it to the streets in protest and also by exercising our precious right to vote. We're going to have to get out in November and vote, like John Lewis said, like our lives depend on it, because our lives do depend on it this time.
0: So this is a guy who's been in the Congress for 20 years, and is now dawning on him that we now have a Republican war on Black America where we're going to put people back in the cotton fields. Ironically, the Republican establishment would love to import a bunch of third world people from south of our border to work in the cotton fields, which is sort of funny. So we fought against that. So no one wants to put any Black Americans back in the cotton fields. It's just not the goal. It's just not the goal. And anyone who suggests that is someone who's lying to you or might be retarded. And Hank Johnson very well might be retarded. I'll play the clip. You've all heard this a million times, but I guess it's just one of those things where you just got to play it. This is talk radio's version of Stairway to Heaven. It just, you can just always play it. No one's going to hate it. Let's play cut 15, please. Hank Johnson.
3: My fear is that the whole island will become so overly populated that it will tip over and capsize.
4: We don't anticipate that.
0: Yeah, and we got to look up, Sean, I got to have this committed memory, who the guy is. Dennis always points out that the whoever was the guy who was questioning just keeps it with a straight face. That, no, the island's not going to tip over. No, we don't anticipate that. So, and Georgia, the Atlanta area, has continued to elect this guy for the last 20 years. So Malak Heroes, who self-identified Democrat socialist, campaigning working class issues. I played also in that clip of Hickenlooper. He's saying this is how we're going to appeal to middle America with the Justice for Palestine stuff, with the Medicare for All stuff. We're going to abolish ICE. Play the beginning of that clip. The clip is too important. I'm serious. I told you guys, it's a super important clip. Play cut 12 again.
5: I'll tell you what we are united about. We are united that we all have to work to make sure we win the Senate back in November. We've got to win back, and we're united to win back the House. And we're united to win back and push back against the White House. And I think, you know, I don't agree with everything that Ms. Quiros is claiming and fighting for. But I believe in a big tent, that if the Democratic Party is going to really represent farmers and ranchers and middle class.
0: Hey, pause. That's it. That's what I wanted. Farmers and ranchers. It's for farmers and ranchers. That's what she's doing with her Medicare for All and her abolishing ICE and Israel's committing a genocide. That's looking out for the farmers and the ranchers. That's how we're going to help them. I got more Malak Heroes. Let's play cut 10.
6: When we're talking about, you know, white supremacy, when we're talking about racism, I almost think there needs to be a new word. Mm-hmm. Because there's racism that is coming from, mm-hmm. you know, places of hatred and, you know, true bigotry. And then there's racism that is just a product of growing up in a white supremacist society. This is objectively a white supremacist society. And I think there are a lot of people that engage in these kind of racist stereotypes without the intention of doing so.
0: We all have super latent racism. What's that sound effect at the end? It's very strange. So we all have super latent racism. We're all a product of a white supremacist society. Actually, we're all a product of a Judeo-Christian society. And it's very noteworthy to see that if we've gotten further away from our Judeo-Christian upbringing and roots, for which our entire society was forged, with that, the specter of God hanging over us. As we get away from that, that's where a lot of our problems are coming from. But you're just going to act like this is a white supremacist society that's allowed her to just keep going to university her entire adult life. She was born in Ethiopia, by the way. Her family came on a U.S. diversity visa. They won the diversity visa lottery. So now she's going to head to our Congress. Maybe, who knows? Who knows what's next for her? Maybe she'll be an even bigger star. Very fired up, very angry, and looks exactly like the ideal Democrat Party. Young, female, brown, and can speak very clearly about complete nonsense issues. So she's going to be a big star. She's going to be a big star, there's no doubt about it. Advocating for all stuff that would have horrified, I think, anyone who forged this country. And it would have horrified Democrats of a very recent past. The big story of the week, of course, is birthright citizenship. Not a surprise. It's the, if you guys read Breaking the Law, you would have known from my research, this is not something that was part of the vetting process for conservative legal judges, justices. It's just not a part of it. We're very good on abortion. We're very good on vetting people for gun laws. There's certain things that we are good for people who do believe that the Constitution, vetting people that the Constitution is not a, is originalist. Originalist is the expression. Or textualist is another one that's out there. It's very similar, but it's a distinction with that's, not apropos for this conversation. But the point is, not people who think of the Constitution as a living, breathing document. We're good at vetting for certain things. We don't vet for birthright citizenship, and we never have. And that's a major problem, because you start seeing the thought when we have this prospect of Chinese birth tourism right now, where we could see a million American citizens, quote-unquote, living in China if this rate continues within the next decade, according to Peter Schweitzer's research. And we're not vetting judges and justices to make sure that those people are getting blocked by our courts. So all this is, of course, reasons to pass the SAVE Act, which Republicans are unwilling to do, which is discouraging. But there's over 250,000 babies a year that automatically get citizenship, even though their parents are here illegally. And you can thank Justice Roberts and Amy Coney Barrett for that. I am not easy on Amy Coney Barrett breaking the law. I cite a million examples of her being extremely disappointing. I want her to get confirmed when she was nominated. I think she's an incredibly bright person. But John Roberts famously, I think, recoils from making huge decisions that will change huge historical precedent, even if that precedent might be contra to a literal interpretation of the Constitution. So he's someone that we should have expected, but Barrett has been just a huge disappointment, but we have the data. So any of you who are expecting her to rule in the right way on this case, unfortunately, you're just wrong about this stuff. And so we need to act on this from a legislative standpoint. It's why we need to be fired up for every election, every down ballot election. And we need to have the people who are vetting these justices, they need to vet for conservative warriors. The number one thing you have to do to be a person appointed to the Supreme Court or one of the appellate courts, any of the higher courts, you need to be a conservative warrior or else we're not going to be tolerant of you being appointed if you're a Republican who's making the picks. And the next thing is we got to add birthright citizenship to the list because this will come up again and we will have another chance. We just need a different court. The court is not going to get the job done for us on this. And it's just so upsetting because you start seeing, if you go through the history of birthright citizenship, initially it was really about trying to make sure that slaves were able to get full citizenship. That was the whole point. We were trying to look out for the liberated slaves, and now we're here. So very upsetting. Even Harry Reid in 1993 introduced a bill that essentially would have eliminated birthright citizenship. So just so many different elements of this is disturbing. It was really about newly freed black Americans. It was not supposed to apply to foreigners or aliens or any sort of people who are, you know, ambassadors or foreign ministers, anyone who is here visiting. And the thought that the location of the woman's body when the child is born should dictate whether or not you're a citizen and you get to benefit legally from everything that America has to offer is just obviously a green light. Just try to come here illegally, stay illegally. And then to undermine our own country. And then you start seeing these people who were importing people, but they're not sending their best. They're just not. So sad stuff, but we can still fight. The fight goes on. Don't be too discouraged. We have a lot more to come about this great country. We come back on the Alex Marlowe Show.

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3: All right, shout out America, the 250th. Also, shout out Greg Evans, Sean McConnell, Roger Wicker Jr., Rick Locke, Garrett Charlie, Matt Sybil, Ricky Lopez, Misty Callahan, John Cascio, and Daniel West doing extra this week with Greg out. So thank you guys for making the show possible. Someone sent me the financial disclosure report from Malat Kiros, and it looks like she made about $27,000 last year, some of it from the university and the rest as a barista. That's a common thing, that you had to be a bartender or a barista. And it's a no disrespect to someone who is does make a ton of money, but she's 29 years old, and then she wants to run for office when she's making under 30K a year. I just find it to be very hard that she's going to be able to relate to someone who's in my position who does have student loans like she does, thanks to my wife's medical degree, and has massive liabilities because I have four children who need care and lessons and all sorts of things. And I'm already paying six figures in taxes every year. And then these are the type of people who think people like me should pay more because I earn. But I don't get to save that much because it's already so expensive to be an American in blue areas. And we're putting these people who make no money and all they've done with their life is gone to university and keep getting degrees. And they have this socialist philosophy based off of all these universities. And now they want to be in charge of the U.S. government. And just know that this is a huge departure from anything that would have been represented in our founding principles. But it's not just the people who are Democrats who are in this new guard of socialists. It's also the old guard who is not standing up to them and is, in fact, I think, continuing to call for reconsideration of our founding principles. Hillary Clinton now wants to abolish the Electoral College. I've got a clip of it. Let's play the cut. Let's play 11, guys.
4: You know, when I won my Senate race and Al Gore won the popular vote and lost the Electoral College, that's the first time I said, this is, you know, this needs to go because this is not reflective of one person, one vote. And yeah. We shouldn't hanging on to an anachronism.
3: Right. It's an anachronism that caused her to lose. So she doesn't see the wisdom in our founders, and she's evolved to see that our founders were wrong about the Electoral College. She doesn't want the middle of America, that those people that Hickenlooper was talking about, to have any say in the election. She wants the entire election to be decided by Los Angeles and San Francisco and New York and Chicago and places that are deeply struggling but they're in blue areas and they have dense populace. So when she's talking to Mark Elias, by the way, who is the godfather of left-wing lawfare, he is the supervillain of my book, Breaking the Law, New York Times bestseller. Those of you want to catch up on all of the threat that the lawfare apparatus still poses to this country. J.B. Pritzker is maybe the richest Democrat in politics at the moment. He is a Nepo baby. I call him Nepo Baby Huey. I tried this out in Chicago, where he was the

0: he is the governor of Illinois. It did not hit. They did not think it was that funny. So I'm reluctant to give it up, though. Nepo Baby Huey, because he's extremely heavy set. Needs the fat shot. Okay, let's play cut nine, please.
1: Your party is in a bit of a moment right now following some elections here in New York. Three candidates who identify as Democratic Socialist won their primary campaigns, several of them to oust the more moderate establishment members of Congress in their races. Do you think that's good? Are their victories good for your party?
2: I think what's good is that there are Democrats who are standing up and fighting, that there are Democrats who are standing up and talking about and doing something about addressing the high cost of things. Affordability is an issue that everybody is feeling all across the country. And any Democrat that is standing up and speaking out about that, coming up with solutions for that, and importantly, doing it in a manner that is focused on fighting what Donald Trump is trying to do to raise prices on people, I think those are the people who are winning. So I'm not suggesting that I had one candidate or another in any of these races. I'm just suggesting that that is the recipe for winning in 2026 and I think beyond.
0: It's a recipe for winning in 2026 because the socialists have got the energy, even though he's a billionaire and they would love to, the people who make 27K a year would love to confiscate more of his money. And he's cool with it because he's unendingly ambitious. And all he wants to do is to be elected, even though he's accomplished nothing as governor of Illinois. And all these people want to do is undermine the principles that have made this country fantastic and to try to impose more government on us, try to dictate what sort of level we should keep our thermostat, rewrite huge swaths of the Constitution. Tim Walz, this is the most unbelievable story of the day, and this is covered in the New York Times, by the way. A three-person Minnesota panel, including Governor Walz, granted a pardon to an immigrant convicted of sexually abusing a child. The immigrant was someone who was subject to deportation under recent Trump administration orders. And so they're shielding this person, even though they abuse children, because they need to stand up to any sort of deportations whatsoever. They just want the third world and want criminals to thrive in this country, and they want Americans to suffer. I want Americans to succeed, and that's why I'm going to try to bring to you on the show each and every day the best recommendations to how to do that. Today's show, go in peace, love, and serve the Lord. Happy Independence Day.
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12: News this hour at Town Hall. I'm Bob Agnew in Washington. The country's largest city is bracing for an action-packed weekend of 4th of July events. Here's correspondent Laura Winters.
13: Law enforcement in the nation's largest city on high alert.
14: There are no known specific or credible threats to this year's celebrations.
13: New York City Police Commissioner Jessica Tisch says the harbor will be loaded with boats and tall ships as part of the America 250 celebration. And then there's the annual Macy's 4th of July fireworks, which draws thousands of people.
14: Our intelligence division, our joint terrorism task force, and our counterterrorism teams continue to monitor every possible lead, both domestic and international, in real time.
13: Laura Winters reporting.
12: The administration proposing a new rule to keep hospitals from charging markups on some discounted drugs for Medicare patients.
15: The administration says this could save consumers $1.1 billion next year. The rule would apply to hospitals that serve low-income patients under what's known as the 340B program, which lets hospitals buy outpatient prescription drugs at discounted prices. But in many cases, hospitals can bill insurance at rates that exceed those costs, allowing hospitals to keep the difference and resulting in higher costs to patients.
12: That is correspondent Bernie Bennett. Stocks responding after this morning's jobs market report.
16: I'm Seth Sutel, and this is Markets in a Minute. Stocks are mostly rising on Wall Street after the latest update on the job market suggested the Federal Reserve may feel less pressure to raise interest rates. The S&P 500 rose 0.3% in the first hour of trading Thursday. The Dow rose 397 points, that's about 0.8%. The Nasdaq Composite slipped 0.2% as several big chip companies fell, including Advanced Micro Devices. National Beverage jumped 13%. The company behind LaCroix Sparkling Drinks said it would pay a special dividend to shareholders. Seth Sutel, New York.
12: More on these stories at...
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1: Foundations of Freedom. A look at America's founding principles and the leaders who shaped our nation.
2: March 4th, 1865. The Civil War was nearing its end. The nation was exhausted, divided, and grieving. On that day, President Abraham Lincoln delivered his second inaugural address, just 700 words spoken in about 7 minutes. 41 days later, Lincoln would be assassinated. Yet the words he spoke that day still echo through history. In that brief address, Lincoln referenced God 14 times, spoke of prayer, and quoted scripture repeatedly. He reminded Americans that both sides of the conflict shared a common faith, saying both read the same Bible and pray to the same God, and each invokes his aid against the other. Lincoln understood that political division alone could not explain the nation's crisis. More than 160 years later, America still wrestles with division, truth, and our dependence on God. The question is whether we'll remember the wisdom Lincoln left behind.
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27: It is Thursday, July the 2nd, and we bring you a special edition of Common Sense for the American People. I'm Scott Jennings, broadcasting for Salem, and as you can see, if you're watching the stream, we are live and on location somewhere beautiful. The Teddy Roosevelt Presidential Library is our special host today, and over my shoulder is Teddy Roosevelt National Park. This is truly one of the most beautiful places in America, one of the most beautiful places in the world, and this week is the grand opening of the Teddy Roosevelt Presidential Library. On today's show, we have a range of guests, people who've had something to do with bringing this incredible project to life. Last guest today will be the Secretary of the Interior, Doug Burgum. He was governor of North Dakota and now a Secretary of the Interior, has been kind of the godfather of this project in helping bring it all to life. You won't believe it. He's out here riding horses today, and everyone is so happy with Secretary Burgum and what he's been able to do to get this project up and out and open to the public here as we celebrate America 250. So we're glad to bring you this special presentation of the show, and we're going to start today with our first guest. Craig Dykers is here with me. Craig, you're an important guy here because you are the lead architect of the Teddy Roosevelt Presidential Library. Your firm, your architecture firm, is both in New York and in Oslo. It's called Snøhetta. And we want to hear all about how you were chosen to build this library. And I think there's an interesting story about you hiking out here and looking at the landscape and having the inspiration. Right over our shoulder, What you can see here, down into the Badlands, is the actual spot where Teddy Roosevelt got off the train when he came out here to North Dakota. Of course, you know the tragic story. His wife and his mother died on the same day. He was quite heartbroken. He gave his young child, the baby, to his sister and said, I'm going out west to find myself and to become refreshed and rejuvenated. And that's exactly what happened here, Craig. Tell us about your journey to becoming the architect for this incredible library.
3: Well, thank you. It is a privilege to be here, and I feel that we're being rejuvenated by working on this project. The landscape here is transformative. It transformed Theodore Roosevelt, and it's transformed us as designers. It was a long process. They had an international design competition, and we were chosen in the end amongst two other architects who submitted proposals. We spent a lot of time here. I walked the town, met all of the people that lived here. I went hiking and camping, and several of us camped in the campground right in the background of this picture. And I myself, I'm an experienced hiker, so I walked for 10 days, more like 12, a few on either side, a little bit on either side, through the Theodore Roosevelt National Park alone, without a phone.
27: Wow.
3: And that's the way Theodore Roosevelt would have moved through here.
27: Right.
3: So you become familiar with a place in a very different way. The landscape tells you a story. And one of the people that lived in the town gave us a word that represented my feelings, and that was quietude. Roosevelt discovered quietude here. It doesn't exist in the dictionary, but that was a useful and visionary term for us.
27: So Medora, North Dakota, by the way, is the name of the town. You may not have heard of it. It is a very small town in western North Dakota. It's not easy to get here, and it wasn't easy for Teddy Roosevelt to get here. But when he got here and he saw this landscape and he lived what he called the strenuous life, it really did bring him back. And he said, if I hadn't gone to Medora, I wouldn't be president of the United States. We wouldn't have the Teddy Roosevelt that we know today without his coming to Medora. And when you come to this library and you look out these windows and you walk this incredible landscape, Craig, I got to tell you, I think people are going to feel changed when they go through this building and when they see how you've put this together. I think it's going to be a life-changing experience for people. This is not just another office building, folks. This is one of the most beautiful facilities for a presidential library or anything else you'll ever visit. Tell us, as you were going through the process of coming up with how you were going to design it, what was going through your mind? What was the feeling that you wanted to leave people with when they visited the facility?
3: Well, certainly one thing that's happened already today, which is the most you can ever ask for as an architect or designer, four people came to me in tears,
27: wow,
3: saying that they were so moved by this place. It's because you feel that you belong here. Mm. It's not telling you what to do. It's not engineering your life. It's not screaming its identity. People understand it in their own way, and it moves them very deeply. So that's already a kind of special moment. In terms of the design, there was a very interesting period where we didn't know what it would look like. We decided that this site, where we're standing now, is better than some of the previously looked at sites, which were more in the middle of this butte.
27: Right.
3: And by moving it here, we could get the parking out of the way and preserve the landscape. And we often said that Theodore Roosevelt was at every design meeting with us. And we said he wouldn't want parking in this place.
27: Right.
3: So we thought about it that way. And then one day while we were here at the campground walking along, we had two little pebbles. And we put them on the table. And we said, you know, the building has two parts. One's a visitor part for people come far away, and one's for the community that live here. Why should they be one building? So we separated them into two, and everyone said, that's a great idea. The community doesn't have to fight the crowds. But then they said, why do we want two buildings? And just at that moment, serendipity, a leaf fell out of a tree onto our table. I picked up the leaf, put it over the two pebbles, and said, well, now it's one building.
27: I love it.
3: And that's the roof that you see here today.
27: So how long did it take, soup to nuts, for you to get this thing done?
3: Well, we've been working now for 6 years,
27: which is
3: actually very fast. I've worked on projects for a decade or more.
27: So 6 years all in. It's open. Well, it opens to the public on the 4th of July.
3: Correct.
27: There are a few people getting first look tours today.
3: Yes.
27: President Trump got the first tour yesterday.
3: Yes.
27: You've been through it now. So from where you started to where we sit, and now that you've been through it, what's your favorite part of this facility? I know it's sort of like asking a parent,
3: yeah,
27: what's your favorite child?
3: Yeah.
27: And you can't do it. But now that you've seen it all in action and the way the exhibits have been displayed,
3: yeah,
27: what's your favorite part of this building?
3: Well, when you arrive, you don't see the building immediately.
27: Mm.
3: What you see is this beautiful landscape, which is what Theodore Roosevelt would have seen and in his time. And we've created a boardwalk and a path over the roof of the building. If you take that entire route, it's 1 mile walk. And to see people slow down, stop looking at their telephones for a few minutes, stop thinking they're going to meet a stranger and be frightened. So all of those things occur as you see them moving through the landscape. So for me, that's a great introduction to the story of Theodore Roosevelt. And it leads all the way into the building, and there's a beautiful rammed earth, which is a very special soil-made wall in the lobby that's made of the earth that we're standing on, no concrete. And they'll see the Badlands landscape portrayed in that wall and go back and forth between the inside and out, and that, I think, is a great thing for us.
27: That voice you're hearing on the Scott Jennings Show is Craig Dykers. He is the lead architect of the facility in which we broadcast from today. This is the Teddy Roosevelt Presidential Library. You know, I've been telling people, I've been coming out here, and a lot of folks have said, Teddy Roosevelt didn't already have a presidential library? And the fact is, he did not. His presidency came before the presidential library system that we know today. And so this project was not part of that system, and it took a lot of work from a lot of people here in North Dakota, and really all over the country, and in some ways all over the world. I've been walking, Craig, around here. I've met people from Panama. I've met people from Africa. And when you think about Teddy Roosevelt's life, I've met people from politics, from Washington, from New York. Senator Gillibrand was here yesterday. I think one interesting thing they've done is they've brought people together for this opening from all over the world who are part of that Teddy Roosevelt life trail. You know, whether it was his adventures, his political jobs, his life in New York, there are people here who are connected to all of that. And so one of the things about walking into this building that you have built is you immediately feel connected to that legacy when you walk in here, the people who are visiting, but also just the way it makes you feel. So on behalf of the United States of America and the American people, I'll say to you, thank you for this. I don't think there's another presidential library like it, that has these sweeping views and that offers up sort of the emotional attachment that you've been able to do.
3: Thank you very much, Scott. I appreciate being here.
27: All right. This is Craig Dykers standing next to me here live at the Teddy Roosevelt Presidential Library. He's quite an important man. He's the one who designed it and built it. He's the lead architect. All throughout the show today, we're going to have guests from the library who are going to talk about different aspects of how they built the library and why they made certain choices. We're going to hear about the exhibits and how to visit it. You're not going to want to miss a part of this show today. Before we go to our next break, I do want to tell you something about a reality that a lot of folks in Washington are not acknowledging right now, and that is this. Alzheimer's is becoming an economic time bomb. Our country is simply not ready. Cases are on track to double to 14 million by 2060. This is going to strain families, the workforce, Medicare, Medicaid, you name it. This is going to be a huge burden. Our competitors are not standing still. China's already working on this problem. And what you want to do is put programming in place to keep people healthy and working as long as possible, because the burden on families is quite extensive. I think the lifetime cost of an Alzheimer's case is about $400,000, and it's families that bear about 70% of that cost. There's things we can do about it. We have early detection tests. There are ways and things and tools that we can use to get on top of this problem, but you got to get Washington to act. In fact, 4 out of 5 voters say they are more likely to support a candidate who is interested in fixing this problem and not putting it off any longer. If you'd like to get in this fight and do something for the good of the economy and good of the country, and it's just plain common sense, I encourage you to go to the website marketinstitute.org. That's marketinstitute.org, and learn more about how we can get on top of the exploding problem of Alzheimer's disease. More from the Teddy Roosevelt Presidential Library when we come back. It's Scott Jennings on Salem. Stay with us.
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26: 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The Answer. On July 20th, 1969, the world watched as an American astronaut stepped foot where no human being had ever stepped, under the surface of the moon. Neil Armstrong's words were simple, but the moment was historic.
6: That's one small step for man, one giant leap for mankind.
26: 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At a time of division at home and tension abroad, the moon landing reminded the world what free people could accomplish when united by a common goal. America didn't just reach the moon. We proved that there were no limits to what we could imagine or achieve.
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27: So glad you're making some time for us today here on the Scott Jennings Show. We are live broadcasting from the brand new Teddy Roosevelt Presidential Library in Medora, North Dakota. Over my shoulder, if you're watching the stream, you can see Teddy Roosevelt National Park here, one of the most unique places on earth. I would say, as far as national parks go, one of the most beautiful. You can see things here you can't see anywhere else. And that includes some of the technology that is inside this Teddy Roosevelt Presidential Library. Joining me to discuss that is Laura Hoffman. She is Senior Director of the Microsoft AI for Good Laboratory. Laura, you all have at Microsoft built what's being called AI Teddy Roosevelt. And I saw Donald Trump, the president, talk to Teddy Roosevelt, the president, yesterday. AI Teddy talk to actual Donald Trump. Tell us about how did you bring Teddy Roosevelt to life?
10: And it's been a journey, and this is the first of its kind in the world. And so what we are really excited about is being able to bring together all of Theodore Roosevelt's writings and the writings about Theodore Roosevelt, over 100,000 documents that we brought together to ground his conversations that he can have. It's an opportunity to have a one-on-one conversation with a legend, the icon, Theodore Roosevelt.
27: So you told me there is no other thing like this anywhere else in the world except right here at the Teddy Roosevelt Library.
10: Yeah, I'm confident in that because we weren't actually able to do this. The technology hadn't evolved enough until just a few months ago. So we're right on the edge of being able to bring Teddy to life and being able to talk with history.
27: So when you tour the library, you go into this room and here stands Teddy Roosevelt. It looks incredible. What kinds of things can you talk to him about, or is it pretty open-ended?
10: Oh, it's open-ended. I mean, as we saw, the president had a great time talking to him about a number of different topics. And over the last 4 months of developing this, I have had many a lunch hour with Theodore Roosevelt. And I've spoken with him. I've gotten advice from Theodore Roosevelt. And President Roosevelt has given me a history of their horses because I'm a rider.
27: Wow.
10: So a lot of things.
27: That's amazing. And so what you're saying is this is beyond your standard, like, you know, airline chatbot conversation. This is going to feel like a real conversation with Teddy Roosevelt.
10: That's exactly right. And I can tell you that I might have sweat a few bullets because every conversation is unique. And we never know what Theodore Roosevelt will say, but what we do know is...
27: You know, the people of his time didn't know what he was going to say either.
10: That's right. So I feel very much in good company in that.
27: I love that.
10: So I feel like at any time you can have a conversation about any topic.
27: Yeah, and so you trained it with documents and writings. Is it learning all the time? Is this thing... So, in other words, if I talk to Teddy Roosevelt today, if I come back next summer... Is it going to feel different because it's going to have learned more?
10: Well, the library team, the chief historian and the archivist are constantly adding new documents to the knowledge base. So he'll learn more facts all the time. And when we find something where he maybe doesn't know as much as we think he could, we go hunt down more information to be able to put in the knowledge base.
27: And if we wanted to run AI Teddy Roosevelt for president in 2028, is that something Microsoft would allow us to do?
10: Well, that's a great question. Who knows?
27: It's never been easier for corporations to participate in politics. This could be a great opportunity for you guys. I'll let you off the hook on that one. Tell me about how Microsoft decided to get involved in this project.
10: Yeah, so Microsoft's had a long-standing presence in North Dakota, and Secretary Burgum, as you know, and Microsoft have also had a long-standing relationship. And so when Secretary Burgum, over 6 years ago, sat down with Brad Smith, they thought, gosh, wouldn't this be interesting? And so it's evolved from there. So we've been invested since the beginning.
27: It's a cool project. I was here 5 years ago, and I went to downtown Medora, and they had like an office and a pamphlet.
10: And they said,
27: we're going to open this on July 4th, 2026. And I'm looking around thinking, that's ambitious.
10: Yeah.
27: And yet, here it is. And honestly, until I got here yesterday and saw the presidential interaction between Trump and Roosevelt, I had no idea this was going to be part of it. I think this is going to be, this installation from Microsoft, AI Teddy, is going to be one of the most talked about things. You should be very proud. This voice you're hearing on the Scott Jennings Show is Laura Hoffman. She's senior director of the Microsoft AI for Good Lab. I got 10 seconds. Let me ask you this. This is the first of its kind thing. The technology just became available. You're going to watch and see how this thing evolves, and I assume it's going to be applicable to other technology and other parts of people's lives.
10: That's one of the things that we do as a lab, is to do things once and then release it to the world and hope that they take it from here.
27: Microsoft. You guys come a long way from the little paperclip guy.
10: Yeah, a little bit.
27: Telling me about how to do my spreadsheets. Now we got AI Teddy Roosevelt, thanks to Microsoft, Laura.
10: Yeah.
27: Thanks for coming on the Scott Jennings Show.
10: Thank you.
27: Laura Hoffman is with Microsoft. When you come here, you can have a real conversation with a hologram AI Teddy Roosevelt. It is one of the coolest things you'll ever see. Take a break. Back with more right after this on Salem. Stay with us.
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1: 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The country's largest city is bracing for an action-packed weekend of 4th of July events. Here's correspondent Laura Winters.
14: Law enforcement in the nation's largest city on high alert.
15: There are no known specific or credible threats to this year's celebrations.
14: New York City Police Commissioner Jessica Tisch says the harbor will be loaded with boats and tall ships as part of the America 250 celebration. And then there's the annual Macy's 4th of July fireworks, which draws thousands of people.
15: Our intelligence division, our Joint Terrorism Task Force, and our counterterrorism teams continue to monitor every possible lead, both domestic and international, in real time.
14: Laura Winters reporting.
1: On Wall Street, about an hour from the close, the Dow is doing well today, up 378 points as investors respond to what they see as a favorable report on job creation. The Nasdaq struggling, down 275.
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4: Thursday, July the 2nd, broadcasting live for you from the Teddy Roosevelt Presidential Library here in Medora, North Dakota. Rounding out hour number one of our show, our last show before the 4th of July, we have a special guest from our United States Armed Forces. This is Rear Admiral Jonathan Townsend. Admiral, thanks for joining us. You made the trip out here to Medora to be part of this grand opening of the Teddy Roosevelt Presidential Library. Why'd you come?
5: Well, I came. We were part. Yesterday, Secretary of the Navy was here to help introduce the president in his role. I'm the commander of Navy Region Northwest, which includes North Dakota. So we've got 11 states in the region. And one of our centerpieces is the Puget Sound Naval Shipyard. Most of our Navy presence on the waterfront is the Puget Sound. Mm-hmm. And one of the centerpieces of that is the shipyard there. And the connection, you know, to Navy Region Northwest with President Roosevelt is you know, his legacy in the Navy and what he created for the U.S. Navy and the Great White Fleet.
4: Yeah, talk about Roosevelt was a proponent of U.S. naval power really for his whole life. It was a big part of his career and a big part of his presidency.
5: Yeah, absolutely. You know, you would consider him one of our founding forefathers in that in his time, both as the Assistant Secretary of the Navy and on into the presidency. He was an advocate for what we have, what our modern Navy looks like today, and that's a globally deploying, constantly forward deployed, present deep water blue Navy.
4: We're talking to Rear Admiral Jonathan Townsend. We're both here at the Teddy Roosevelt Presidential Library, along with people from around the world. You know, what I've noticed out here is I've seen people from Panama, I've seen people from Africa, some folks from Europe have been through. Teddy Roosevelt, his legend and what he means to us as Americans, it really is a worldwide presence, I guess. It's fair to say he was the most famous man in the world when he was the President of the United States. But for the U.S. military, and I'm talking about him in a cultural or political sense, but for the U.S. military, for the people who wear the uniform, talk about Teddy Roosevelt's inspiration for those folks who choose to serve.
5: Yeah, I mean, one of the principles that I've always held dear, and certainly he embodied, was leadership by example. Mm-hmm. You know, he led from the front. When there were challenges that he saw, he figured out a way to get after it and inspire, whoever necessary to meet the challenges that he saw. The Rough Riders is one example, but in his leadership capacity to literally design and build. Our first all-steel Navy. We had 14 ships that sailed the globe. 14,000 Navy sailors going forward and hitting ports international and all over the world. And that is he was the plank owner for what is our legacy today. We're out there constantly deployed in Theodore Roosevelt. Currently, our USS Theodore Roosevelt is involved in the Rim of the Pacific exercise. Okay. And is underway as we speak.
4: Since I have you here, not a Roosevelt question, but we have a lot of the Navy over in the Middle East. We have a lot of U.S. Armed Forces personnel over there. What can you tell us about the morale of those who are deployed right now? What can you tell us about the state

0: Hey, I'm not one to say I told you so, but do you remember last year when I told you that Pure Talk was hands down the best wireless company that I'd ever used? Well, some of you were skeptical, but Consumer Reports just asked 120,000 people to rate every wireless company in America, including the big boys. Well, guess which company was the only company to get 5 stars in every category? 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I'm not going to say I told you so, but I will encourage you one more time to dial #250, say micro, and switch to a 5-star American wireless company that won't let you down. 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
1: With SRN News, I'm Bob Agnew in Washington. Law enforcement is on high alert in the country's largest city, where there are dozens of events planned for the 4th of July. Here's correspondent Laura Winters.
2: New York City Police Commissioner Jessica Tisch says there are no known specific or credible threats, but the NYPD is not taking any chances. Thousands of officers will be working 12-hour shifts to keep everyone in the city safe.
3: You can expect to see a large police presence along our waterfronts. There will be heavy weapons teams, canine units, and thousands of uniformed officers.
2: Among the many events, the annual Macy's 4th of July fireworks show. Laura Winters reporting.
1: The Northeast in for some record-breaking heat today. New York City could get up to 98 or even up to 100 degrees by tomorrow. If that happens, AccuWeather says it would be the first time in 14 years for New York. This is SRN News.
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8: 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From now until the end of July, we will see some of the lowest spot prices for the year, with gold hovering around $4,000 an ounce and possibly a bit lower, while silver will linger near $60 an ounce, even possibly dipping into the $50 per ounce range before moving upward again. 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
22: And welcome back to the Scott Jennings Show. We are live on location at the Teddy Roosevelt Presidential Library, opening this week in Medora, North Dakota. It's been an honor to be out here for the week and to have our show broadcast from this library today. And truthfully, this library wouldn't be here without our next guest. He's the Secretary of the Interior, the former governor of North Dakota, Doug Burgum. Mr. Secretary,
23: Scott,
22: welcome back to the show. And we're looking out over this incredible landscape. This is where Teddy Roosevelt, when he came to North Dakota, what you can see right here is where he got off the train and started, frankly, the journey back. Mm-hmm. And you've been privileged to be governor of this state and now to bring this project to life. Maybe just talk about the inspiration of Teddy Roosevelt and his connection to here in Medora, North Dakota.
23: Well, of course, one of our nicknames for our state is the Rough Rider State, and the state takes a lot of pride in the fact that Theodore Roosevelt, this New Yorker, but, you know, asthmatic, young, sickly child, people thought maybe he wouldn't even reach adulthood. His father challenged him to, you've got to make your body strong, and that, you know, developed into an ethos around the strenuous life.
22: Yeah.
23: And then he was tested because he was 24 years old. He was in a New York assemblyman in the state legislature, and his wife dies 2 days after childbirth. His mother dies of chronic disease on the same day in the same house on Valentine's Day, February 14th in 1884. And he was a broken man, gave his young new daughter Alice to his sister, and went headed west. And this is basically at the edge of the frontier. The railroad through North Dakota, the Northern Pacific, was just being completed in 1883. They got the bridge across the Missouri in Bismarck, came a little further west. This is where it was crossing the Little Missouri River. And he got here and he stepped off the train. And then, of course, yesterday we had another New Yorker step off the train in the exact same spot that Theodore Roosevelt did all those years before. But when T.R. was here, he literally remade himself. His estimates that he put on almost 35 pounds of muscle over the next couple of years that he was out here living the ranching life and the strenuous life. But it also helped him connect with the working man, the people that were building America. And that was really the key to his political success was he understood the coal miners and the farmers and the ranchers and the small business people of this country. And that was a new thing where government was supporting the people and fighting. And he was really fighting for America first.
22: Yeah, when I saw you yesterday and we were here with President Trump, and I was thinking about the symmetry between Trump and Roosevelt. I talked to Secretary Bessent some months back, and he was telling me that Roosevelt's his favorite president because of the connection that he sees to Donald Trump. Both Republicans, both sometimes, though, with an independent streak, and both with a very real connection to just average, everyday, hardworking Americans. And when I was going through Medora yesterday, they're out on the street. Mm-hmm. They were here to see their president. And in that amphitheater, thousands of people came out to hear that speech. You were with the president all day. Talk to us about behind the scenes. How did he like being here at this library and in North Dakota?
23: Well, I think he loved the experience. He knows that that North Dakota is one of the states that he had the widest margins of victory. He knows that if you take this part of the country where it's, you know, western North Dakota, western South Dakota, Wyoming, eastern Montana, you've got it's a love fest for the policies of freedom, independence, lower regulation, lower taxes, more self-reliance, less on the handout side of things. So he's extremely popular in this part of the country because this is where his policies have worked and where people have felt a lot of regulation. There's a lot of regulation that went into public lands that was really crushing small communities and farmers and ranchers. And so there's a real sense as we head into our 250th anniversary that this is a, you know, for this part of the country, a leader that really understands them. And TR, of course, he was considered the first celebrity president.
0: Right, right.
23: And now, and he, at the time, TR, at the time of his death, was considered the most famous person in the world. Now we have our own president is literally the most famous person in the world.
0: Yeah.
23: And TR was the person that came up with the words bully pulpit. He understood how to work with the press and whether it was collaboratively or combatively, he generated press and, was part of the story. And President Trump, using some of those same tools very effectively to drive his agenda. And then President Trump fixing up the White House. Theodore Roosevelt made many changes to the White House, including he just on the letterhead, not through congressional, the letterhead used to say Executive Mansion.
0: Yeah.
23: Teddy Roosevelt said, nope, it's the White House. And so these things that we have today with the bully pulpit, the White House, all the things that are going on, a lot of the origins of what we consider just to be the norm within any presidential administration today all began with Theodore Roosevelt.
0: So you were governor here in North Dakota, and then you go into the president's cabinet. And this project, this Teddy Roosevelt project, it's been on your mind for a long time. What did it take to bring this thing to life? It's years in the making. I was here, I think, 5 years ago, and I was in Medora, and they had an office and a pamphlet.
23: Yes.
0: And they said, we're going to have this thing open by July the 4th, 2026. And I'm looking around thinking, that would be an ambition. And you did it. You did it. Talk to us. What did it take to bring it all to life and get it open this week?
23: I grew up, I'm a farm kid from North Dakota, essentially grew up in a real rural area here, later got involved in ranching in the western part of the state, but I spent a lot of career in software, and I said no piece of software ever was released if it didn't have a key feature called a deadline. And so when we were conceiving this library many, many years ago, we said the perfect date to open it would be July 4th, 2026, on the 250th, because Theodore Roosevelt had such an impact on our country. So it's like, what did you start with? We started with a deadline. We had a release date, and then enormous amounts of teamwork. And the early believers in this project, many of which are here, put dollars up when we didn't have a site, we didn't have an architect, we didn't have a plan. We just had a vision, a big, bold vision, and that vision included that this was going to be the largest project ever built by the private sector at any one of the entrances to our 63 flagship national parks. So that you can go to Yosemite, Yellowstone, Grand Canyon. There isn't a project like this. There should be, because from an economic development standpoint, now sitting in this chair that I never thought I'd be in with the national parks, is we should be doing projects like this all over the country that help educate, inform, and attract people to come, because all of the national park properties are essentially campuses where we can learn about our past. And then with that learning, we can understand why we should all be proud to be Americans. Number two is then, gratitude for the president, because we have all this abundance. But I think what you're going to see in this library, and the reason why you would build something like this, is not just to remember the past or honor a historic figure. This library, this center, this museum challenges people to get in the arena. What are you going to do? What are you going to do more for conservation, for citizenship? What are you going to do for leadership? How are you going to get into the arena? It literally asks you that question when you're coming here. So I hope that when we see that we have an opportunity to help, help a generation of young people understand, why that this country is exceptional. It's not because we're perfect. It's not because we've done everything right. We have exceptional aspirations as a country.
0: I think when we do projects like this, we talk about history, some people mistake that it's about nostalgia.
23: Mm-hmm.
0: It's not nostalgia, it's stewardship. No. And what you do with a national park here, and it's, it takes a little bit of a journey to get here, just like it did for Teddy Roosevelt. But when you get here and you see the stewardship of the land and how this library is a forward-looking item, you don't have to be on the property very long to get that feeling. You went through the library yesterday with President Trump. He spent a lot of time in there. My understanding is he was quite curious about a lot of the exhibits. Which one did he, and I saw the video of him talking to AI hologram Teddy Roosevelt about the Panama Canal, which was interesting. But which of the areas of the library did he take the most interest in, and did you all linger on the longest?
23: Well, I think there was a powerful moment when he was in conversation with AI Teddy, because there was an acknowledgement that they were like the two people in the room who both had been in that seat. I mean, if you've not been, being president is a very small club. And if you've been in that seat, then you understand that the decisions you make sometimes actually are life and death decisions.
0: Yeah.
23: And it changed the future of the country. And when President Trump was visiting with Eddie, then we started to leave. And then he goes, I got one more question. He went back and he wanted to ask him about war and the decisions that you make about when you go to war and when you negotiate for peace. And of course, TR, Nobel Prize winner,
0: right?
23: You know, talked about, hey, I had an, with the Russians and the Japanese, I wasn't sure they were even going to shake the hands. They wanted to be in the same room. Well, President Trump's had that experience in the last 18 months where he's brought together
0: numerous times,
23: countries that were literally at each other's throat and brought them together in thing and like got them shaking hands and moving forward. So I think that he felt a real kinship with a transformative president who was willing to take action and do big, bold things like the Panama Canal. And I think President Trump, you know, has a lot of respect for TR. And I think that it was it was certainly an interesting and even powerful moment.
0: And you and the president delivered to the library yesterday the Medal of Honor.
23: Yes. Wow.
0: Which was, and we were in the auditorium, which is just across the way here. Talk about that moment to have that Medal of Honor here in the room, Teddy Roosevelt's Medal of Honor. It was quite a thing. And then you cut the ribbon, but that ceremony was interesting.
23: Well, it was it is incredible because Theodore Roosevelt's oldest son, T.R. Jr., also won a Medal of Honor, and the library had that medal had T.R. Jr.'s Medal of Honor. The Roosevelt family had years ago on loan given the Medal of Honor for T.R. to the White House. And so working together with the White House Historical Society and with the president thought it would be an incredibly magnanimous and generous act to bring, literally take it off the wall in the Roosevelt room in the White House, where I've seen it many times, and then bring it here so that those two father-son Medal of Honors can be recognized here together. And there's only one other pair of a father-son Medal of Honor winner in American history, and that's the MacArthur family.
0: Wow. All right. We've got about a minute to go before we take a break. You've been through the library. I know you were instrumental in helping shape this whole thing. What's your favorite artifact that if you, when this opens on the 4th of July, when the public comes here and they see this thing, that thing is your favorite Teddy Roosevelt artifact that you can see right here in the library?
23: Well, there are over 500, so it's rich with that, but the one, and the president obviously interested too, because another, perhaps sadly, but gratefully, both TR and President Trump survived assassination attempts while they were running for president for a non-consecutive term.
0: Right.
23: And President Trump was, we weren't necessarily planning to stop at the, here's how Teddy was shot while giving a speech, but, you know, he zipped right in there. And in that display, we've got his glasses case, his metal glasses case with the bullet hole. The speech, which was 50 pages folded in half, so it's 100.
0: Yeah.
23: And the shirt that has a hole in it.
0: Unbelievable.
23: Teddy, his actual shirt. Those had not been in the same place. And so the way they're displayed that shows the gun, the bullet in the air.
0: The clothing.
23: And it shows it all in a line along there together. I mean, that was
0: pretty cool.
23: Fascinating.
0: All right. He's Doug Burgum, Secretary of the Interior. I'm Scott Jennings. We take a break and wrap up the show right after this. Stay with us.
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0: We've effectively and with a, I'd say, a great amount of care for those people that were unhoused, we have removed 152 homeless encampments from the city of D.C. We've done that without a single story in on the front page of the Washington Post because we took care of the people. We took care of their things. We helped them say, you can visit these parks every day, but you can't live here. And when with people not living there, then all of a sudden people start coming back. It's safe.
1: Yeah, the residents, I hear from residents all the time who can't believe how much better their neighborhood is. We're going to wrap up the show. Yes. Secretary Burgum, congratulations.
0: Thank you, Scott.
1: Thanks for your time. This is an amazing vista to look out here at the Teddy Roosevelt Presidential Library, Medora, North Dakota. It's been an honor to broadcast from here. Get here as soon as you can. You won't regret it. Common Sense for the American People. We're off for the 4th, back Monday. Thanks for listening.
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4: Foundations of Freedom, a look at America's founding principles and the leaders who shaped our nation.
5: March 4th, 1865. The Civil War was nearing its end. The nation was exhausted, divided, and grieving. On that day, President Abraham Lincoln delivered his second inaugural address, just 700 words spoken in about 7 minutes. 41 days later, Lincoln would be assassinated. Yet the words he spoke that day still echo through history. In that brief address, Lincoln referenced God 14 times, spoke of prayer, and quoted scripture repeatedly. He reminded Americans that both sides of the conflict shared a common faith, saying both read the same Bible and pray to the same God, and each invokes his aid against the other. Lincoln understood that political division alone could not explain the nation's crisis. More than 160 years later, America still wrestles with division, truth, and our dependence on God. The question is whether we'll remember the wisdom Lincoln left behind.
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7: News this hour from Town Hall. I'm Keith Peters in Washington. Around the country, expect the extreme heat to continue ahead of the 4th of July holiday weekend.
8: The National Weather Service says dangerous record-breaking heat will continue across much of the central and eastern United States. NWS Weather Prediction Center meteorologist Scott Klebauer says the cities will feel the worst of it.
9: Metropolitan areas and nearby suburbs, they're going to probably struggle to get out of the upper 70s and maybe even low 80s in some cases.
8: With humidity making it feel hotter than 100 degrees Fahrenheit, sweat will be dampening the spirits at many celebrations marking 250 years of American independence. Klebauer says extreme heat will be felt from New York all the way to the Carolinas. I'm Haya Panjwani.
7: America's 250th birthday celebration is giving members of the military a chance to reflect on the nation they serve. Willie Nelson reports from New York.
10: As America celebrates 250 years of independence, service members are reflecting on the country they've sworn to defend. Marines and Navy sailors aboard the USS Arlington shared what the milestone means to them.
11: What does celebrating America's 250th birthday mean to you?
12: It means celebrating the greatest country on earth. Everything that's led up to this point is amazing.
13: This is an amazing country. 250 years of freedom. It's quite a privilege.
14: For me, as a Marine, I see it as a real blessing to be able to represent 250 years of history.
10: Willie Nelson, New York Harbor.
7: Iran's Joint Military Command has warned that all oil tankers moving through the Strait of Hormuz must use its approved routes or face a forceful response. The statement from the military command was aired on Iranian state television Thursday. It wasn't immediately clear what sparked the threat from Iran. A mixed day on Wall Street with the Dow up by 594 points, the Nasdaq dropped 207, the S&P 500 unchanged. More at townhall.com.
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7: July 4th will see the launch of so-called Trump accounts benefiting children born during President Trump's second term.
17: Parents can open accounts for these youngsters, receiving $1,000 from the government and potentially more from billionaires who have pledged money. The funds are managed by private firms and are invested in the stock market. Children can access the money at age 18 for specific purposes like education or home buying. Affluent families that can afford to put their own money in the accounts will realize the greatest benefits. Rich Thomason, Washington.
7: A skyscraper scaling daredevil told police that he and his girlfriend climbed the Empire State Building's antenna and unfurled a banner about love and peace because he wanted to do something special for their engagement. The couple was arraigned on felony reckless endangerment. News and analysis at townhall.com. I'm Keith Peters. The average long-term U.S. mortgage rate fell this week to its lowest level since mid-May. Bob Agnew reports.
18: Mortgage buyer Freddie Mac says the benchmark 30-year fixed-rate mortgage rate eased to 6.43% this week, down from 6.49 last week. Rates on the 15-year mortgage, most often used by those who refinance, also declined. Mortgage rates are influenced by several factors, from the Federal Reserve's interest rate policy decisions to bond market investors. Whatever the reason, lower rates ease borrowing costs for prospective home buyers. Bob Agner reporting.
7: Tesla car sales jumped over the past 3 months in a possible sign the worst of the boycotts against the automaker and lost market share to rivals are behind it. The electric vehicle maker run by Elon Musk reported Thursday that it delivered 480,126 cars, a 25% gain over last year's sales. More at townhall.com.
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0: 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There are five offices in California. There's one even in Scottsdale, Arizona. But there's a lot in Southern California, three in Southern California, one in Northern California. So Corona, Roseville, San Diego, Escondido, Santa Barbara. You have opportunities to just, you can find out more by going to the website. 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Can we retire? Do we have enough? 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And of course, questions, 619-489-1981, 619-489-1981. Again, no cost for this, no judgment, no obligation, no pressure. It's an opportunity for you to get some clarity into your retirement picture. Reed, welcome. How are you? I'm Mark Elliott, by the way, folks. Glad you're with us, Reed.
21: I didn't know that you were Mark Elliott. I'm good. It's a great day. Hopefully we can drop some information and help some people, guiding them through this maze we call retirement.
0: I think I like this topic because you have so many people come into your office. And most people don't really know for sure where they are, right? Reed, do we have enough? You think we're going to be okay if we actually retire? Can we retire this year, 5 years from now, 10 years from now? Where are we on that road to retirement? So I think this is interesting. The question I'm asking you listeners right now is, what if you were forced to retire today? Could be a health issue. Could be you got laid off, got let go. That's an interesting thing. Would you be ready to retire if you had to retire right now? And there was a report highlighted by USA Today, and it said 59% of those polled retired earlier than they had planned. 59% of retirees, Reed, retire earlier than planned. What do you think about that?
21: I did read it. It is definitely concerning. Some of the areas that people really need to focus in on is many just their plan is built on hope because no one wants to think negative. Oh, well, I'm going to retire when the stock market crashes. An early exit can potentially reduce savings, shrink Social Security options, add years of withdrawal to your plan, which can help basically create a position where you may run out of money before your life ends. And that's a really dangerous mathematical formula. If your strategy only works under certain condition, meaning market cooperation, then it has got some major holes in it. You have major blind spots. And what do I mean by that? Well, if I need money and markets are not cooperating, I'm selling at the worst time, but I need to pay my bills. So as cost of living is rising, which is occurring, this could create another blind spot for me. And a proactive plan helps design and keep up to date. So when I say proactive, for those of you who have listened, I've said this for many, many, many years. There's no such thing as a set it and forget it. It is design and keep up to date because your life is changing. The economy is changing. Laws are changing. All this stuff is turning. And if you keep it the same, it's going to become extinct.
0: You know, and one of the interesting things from this report from USA Today was the average retirement age in our country is 62, yep, even though most plan to work till at least 65. And I think the big reason for that is because they want to get to Medicare. So if we're forced into retirement at 62, that's 3 years ahead of Medicare. Now you got health care, you've got less time for your assets to grow. You have people that do end up in this situation. Certainly COVID would have thrown some of that your way, I would think, that people were getting furloughed, laid off, and you're like, can we retire, Reed? And you had to figure it out.
21: Yeah, it's a scary situation. And, you know, I had a meeting with my team a couple of weeks ago discussing this very topic, in that if someone were to retire, you know, you have to think, how are they feeling about this? Do they have enough? Have they saved? Will they be okay? Will their family be okay? So there's a lot of these things that are going through their minds. So someone retiring at 62, they have fewer contributions, which will mean less growth, A. B, they're having to draw more of their retirement because they may not have collected Social Security yet, and or they have to pay for health insurance or COBRA. And then it puts people into very difficult choices. Social Security, do they take it at 62 or do they wait? That's dependent on their situation, clearly. And then, as I mentioned, the healthcare costs are rising. And as we see in the last 12 months, what has happened to the premiums? It's been really staggering and hurting many, many people who retire early.
0: So here's the deal. If you would like to have a 15-minute strategy call with Reed himself, you certainly have that opportunity every week on the program. It's 619-489-1981, 619-489-1981. There is no cost for you to take advantage of this opportunity. Have a 15-minute call with Reed. You got some questions. You got some concerns. Hey, what if I was forced to retire today? What if we were forced to retire today? Would we be okay? It's an opportunity for you. Again, that's 619-489-1981. And of course, Reed, the number one reason for that 59% of this USA Today poll that said, we retired before we were planning on retiring. Number one reason, of course, is health, right? Health setbacks are the number one cause of unexpected early retirement. That was 31% of those early exits. That is not a surprise because we didn't see it coming. Something happened, spouse, ourselves, boy, we couldn't work anymore. Healthcare is a big, big challenge in this whole retirement picture, I think.
21: It is, Mark. And this is what I call a blind spot. And as I mentioned earlier, no one really thinks that they're going to have a healthcare issue or the stock market's going to crash or they're going to pay more in taxes or Medicare costs are going to rise or Social Security is going to cut benefits and all this other, you know, stuff. So these health problems can definitely turn retirement from a choice into an emergency. So I want you to think about that for a moment. You and your spouse designed this for you guys to retire. If something happens, that choice goes away because you need it to cover. Emergency income, healthcare cost estimates, and things like this create some unexpected care need. So that can put a definite weight on the whole thing. I would ask you not assume that health is going to last, meaning make sure this is a part of the plan or at least what could happen. It doesn't mean you need to change your whole outlook or your investments, but you need to design it so that if there's an emergency, you've got protection in this case. Now, I'm not saying go out and buy long-term care insurance, or I think it's something that you need to sit down with the advisor or at least having the discussion. Planning ahead gives you options when a medical setback threatens your livelihood. And that's where you being proactive as opposed to reactive allows for you to protect not only yourself, but don't forget the spouse, please. Oftentimes we have a husband and wife and an emergency happens and the person who is not doing well, the focal point becomes on this person. The consequences of that is the surviving spouse.
0: That is definitely a big, big issue. And that's why sitting down with a retirement planning team like Safeguard Investment Advisor Group is a great idea, by the way. Final question, just a couple minutes left in this segment. And then we're just getting started, so we got a lot to get to, so stay with us. But I think there's healthcare reasons we have to retire early. There are, hey, we lost a job, we got laid off, whatever it was. Those certainly are factors. But then sometimes people come in and go, Reed, do you think we're okay? Can we retire in 3 years? And you're like, you could have retired 5 years ago. You've already won the game. So there is that side of it too, where people aren't really sure where they are and they tend to put off retirement because they don't really know. They're fearful of running out of money. Sometimes they've actually, they're in a really good spot and they can retire early.
21: Absolutely. And I have a couple that have been with me for years and I have to first have them lay on the couch and tell me about your childhood first, because they've saved so much money that they can't get it out of their head because they're far to the extreme. And one of them told me that when they were a child and they would go trick-or-treating, they would save their candy. They wouldn't eat it all because that's how they were kind of set that got them the savings. And I've always told them, don't go out and buy a Ferrari or anything. But you're able to enjoy this because you've saved way more than you need. And there's no kids to leave more assets to. So it is a balancing act. I've seen people on the opposite spectrum and they just spend it. And I've had to tell them, look, you're going to run out of money. And then I have others who save a lot and they have not created that balance. And what I teach my clients is that middle of the road. I walk them through how we've protected them from multiple contingencies so that they can spend. if you're worried about everything because nothing has been addressed with you, you're going to stay that way. If I cover the 8 things that can impact you, or 5, or whatever it is, based on your specific situation, customized for you, it doesn't mean you're going to go out and buy a golf course and start a new business in that. It just means that you're able to do the things that you want based on that vision. And so one of the things that I hate to see is cookie cutter approach. And I see that way too often. They put people in a pool and they just go, here it is. This is what we would do for you. And I've had to tell my clients before, if I went to your advisor and I said, here's my investments, they're going to put me in the same pool, even though we have different visions. And so customization makes sense. Addressing all of these contingencies will allow the retiree who's saved their entire lives to kind of be balanced.
0: So again, you have that opportunity to talk with Reed himself. It's a 15-minute strategy call. It might be 30 minutes. Could be 5 minutes. Could be an easy question. He gives you an answer and you move on. But it's an opportunity for you to get some questions or concerns answered. 15-minute strategy call with Reed. All you have to do is pick up the phone and call. It's 619-489-1981. Again, that's 619-489-1981. So we're just getting started on the Big Picture Retirement Show with Reed Abedin of Safeguard Investment Advisory Group. Back with more right after this.
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0: 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I'm Mark Elliott. 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A lot of great information there. Reed and the team also have put together a retirement kit for you, if we could say that. It's Reed's webinar that he's done, talking kind of about the process at Safeguard for their clients, plus some of the latest retirement guides. If you would like that kit, text KIT to 619-489-1981, Reed's webinar, plus some of the latest retirement guides, taxes, Social Security, all that kind of stuff, just to give you kind of an idea. Then if you have questions, you can always call that number as well. But text KIT to 619-489-1981 for that information. No cost for that either. No cost to have a conversation with Reed either. 619-489-1981. So we're going to talk about, according to Reed Abedin, getting into the financial world 2002, starting Safeguard Investment Advisor Group in 2008. Reed Abedin is trying to tell us that one of the most critical aspects of retirement planning, ways to help you make your money last for as long as you might live. Do you still buy that?
21: I absolutely do buy that. That survey that's come out every year asking retirees, which do you fear more, death or running out of money? And 70% year in, year out, choose running out of money over death. So it's quite clear to me that income planning is the critical factor. However, When I say that, it doesn't mean all of you should go out and buy annuities or fixed or anything. It means it should be customized to deal with all aspects. As I've said in this show, Mark, it's not just black and white. There's gray, which creates this more challenging approach. It doesn't mean it's hard. It just means you need to make sure you're aware of your blind spots.
0: So you're not going with the theory of, we don't know how long you're going to be here. We don't know if you're going to have health issues. So buy a Ferrari and just enjoy the time you've got.
21: That's exactly what I'm saying. Exactly. You don't want to just jump into one thing or the other. As a matter of fact, look, I have this couple I was talking to just this morning, very successful business owners. They have a rental property with a 3.6% interest rate, small loan. They were asking me if they should pay it off. I went through multiple circumstances with them, why they should and why they shouldn't. I didn't say that they should or should not. I went through the scenarios and how it impacts them and why people will buy a rental property for income or capital appreciation. It's not just cut and dry. I also shared with them how the investments are doing, why they should consider keeping the loan versus not. And they made an intelligent and educated decision based on all of the factors. And when we got done with the call, they were like, thank you, Reed, for letting us know. It helps us always discuss these points to make sure we're making the right decisions for us.
0: I think that's one of the most important things. You brought up that stat of 70% plus, you know, their largest fear is running out of money before running out of life. They fear that more than death itself. To me, out of those 70%, how many have actually sat down with a retirement planning team like Safeguard Investment Advisory Group and actually got a plan put together? My guess is not less than a percent or two of them.
21: I would agree with you. You know, this fear of this, I guess it's understandable because you're no longer working and you're going into a different stage of your life. And what you've been accustomed to is no longer there, the job, the paycheck. And as a matter of fact, that couple I was mentioning to them, they have income. They have a very successful business. The business is owned by them. It's growing. Their real estate growing and their investments are growing. So let's take into consideration all these factors before you make a decision. That applies to someone who's retired or retiring. Now, what changes throughout our lives? Well, the stock market doesn't go up. It's going to have its bad days and good days and bad years, by the way, and good years. So does it mean you shouldn't be in stocks because it had a bad year? No. Does it mean you should only be in stocks because we've had three good years? Absolutely not. So you have to factor in not only what's happening today, but you also have to look forward. You can't just base it on past performance because you're going to hit a wall. And so income planning is a little bit different of a category because what you're creating for yourself is a foundation. So I have this beautiful house I'm building. I want the best materials. I want to spare no expense on the furniture. Everything is top notch, but I didn't check the foundation. And the foundation where we built this mansion on quicksand. What good is it? So your income is your foundation. It must be looked at before you build anything on top. That's what I do for families, which we have done, my team, and we have six really good advisors that have a ton of experience that is doing this for families and has done so for over 20 years here in California.
0: Over the years you've been in the business, 2.5 decades plus in the business, the three-legged stool is kind of wobbly now because pensions are kind of going by the wayside. How do you feel like retirement has changed over the time you've had your company since 2008, Safeguard Investment Advisory Group?
21: Yeah, so life expectancy has been increasing over this time frame. We also look at the tax laws. That has really changed. And even though taxes are relatively under control right now, because the debt is rising, we can expect some changes coming up into the future. You know, Social Security, people used to collect it at 65. You notice that's not happening anymore, right? And so
0: you think more people are taking it early at 62 or something like that?
3: I think they're taking it at 62, but if they wanted their full benefit, they have to wait till 66 and 7 months and up to 67. And that's going to be extended. So that didn't happen back in the early 2000s.
0: Right.
3: Right. And so people are, because they're living longer now, you're going to see people working longer because they haven't saved enough. Why? Because of inflation. And so there's all these changes that are occurring. And if your portfolio is built on a decade ago, or, you know, what was going on 2 decades ago, you're missing out on the planning phase of this. Another thing that happened today, actually, one of my advisors out of our Escondido office, we were talking about a case. We tend to take a team approach to this, and we put our heads together. There's a lady who's about to retire. She's 70 years old, still working, contributing to her 401k. And one of the accounts that she purchased was in 1998. She still owns it. It has not even doubled in that time frame. And so, Mark, think about 27 years and the money hasn't doubled. What has she missed out on?
0: Quite a bit.
3: Yeah. So had her advisor been reviewing this regularly and going through, while 27 years ago, she's 70, so she was 53 when she deposited this money. This money should have been worth 4 or 5 times this amount. Now, the key part to this is the advisor is not sitting with her and going through and evaluating based on her changing needs. So she has not really kept up with inflation during that time frame.
0: So if you have questions like that, boy, is your portfolio set up the right way? Do you have a buffered portfolio that Reed talks about every week, it seems, on this show, the importance of the growth versus the safer side of your portfolio, the foundation of your income for years to come while you're in retirement? And then you move through the different levels. Hey, this cash is for first 5 years. That market stuff is for 10 years down, or whatever it is, however you set it up. Reed is certainly here to help you figure that out and have a conversation with. 15-minute strategy call with Reed, no cost to you, 619-489-1981. I think it's super important just to get clarity into your situation, like Reed has helped people. Just kind of, here's the yeses you should, and here's the nos you should not. And now you make the decision. It's your life. It's your money. But here's what we think. Now it's up to you. Now you have an educated decision to make. 619-489-1981. So taxes. You brought up taxes. Taxes are a big deal, especially because of the 401k IRA retirement world on the traditional side where everything's tax deferred. Move it down the road. The Secure Acts have changed the RMDH from 70.5 to 72. The second Secure Act moved it to 73. So basically, if you're born in 1959 or earlier, you're at 73 now. But if you're born in 1960 or later, your RMD age will move to 75. So you might have some time to make some adjustments if needed. But how do taxes play into this? About one big, beautiful bill that happened last summer extended the tax rates of the first Trump term, the 2017 Tax Cuts and Jobs Act, extended those rates and brackets. They say they're permanent, but I'm guessing they're not really permanent. But the taxes are fairly low in that area.
3: I would agree with you. And, you know, 7-8 years ago, they said it was permanent also. Until when? Until it changed. So we've always told people, look, the tax code is written in pencil. There's a big eraser on the end of it, and they'll continue to change it. And quite frankly, rightfully so, because it's going to have to be based on what we spend and what we bring in, because we can't continue to just raise debt. So the extension of that Trump tax cuts is permanent until it's not, because it can be changed. It does create some stability. There's no question from a tax perspective, because no one wants their taxes to go up, but no one also wants our debt to rise either. So I don't know how you solve that problem. The increased deductions, that the extra $6,000 is going to expire 2028. And then if we factor in future-wise, we are going to statistically pay more because of debt. So we need to consider an approach. And in my opinion, the approach ought to be consideration of conversions to Roth at the right time.
0: Now, all right. So let's talk about that when we come back, because we're running out of time. So again, okay, if you'd like to talk with Reed about this, right, the RMD age and all that, You have a lot of money in IRAs and 401ks, tax deferred. Are there, should we think of Roth conversions? Reed will touch on that when we come back. But you can have that conversation with him for no cost. 619-489-1981. 619-489-1981. 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
0: 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If you'd like the retirement kit, just text KIT. That's Reed's webinar, plus a lot of the latest retirement guides, Social Security, taxes, and the like. If you'd like that retirement kit, just text KIT to 619-489-1981. And if you have questions, concerns, you thought, boy, you know, a 15-minute call with Reed might really help me get to the bottom of this, 619-489-1981. All right, we're talking about taxes and the one big beautiful bill that has put in quotations, permanent tax rates and brackets. And then there's the things of the $6,000 standard deduction for those over 65 in there, the no tax on tips, no tax on overtimes. Those things run out after 2028. So you got 25, 26, 27, 28, 4 years of where you know where we're going to be for your last time you do taxes. And that those I guess, benefits, if you will, expire when you do taxes in April of 29. But the tax that you're talking about are Roth conversions. And you've said this before, not everybody should do a Roth conversion. But it does make sense for a lot of people. So go carry on with where you were about Roth conversions.
3: Yeah, you cut me off here, but that's okay. So I do think that everyone should be considering Roth conversions at the right time. Now, what do I mean by right time? It obviously is going to be based on where, how you're invested, your outlook moving forward, you know, life expectancy, income, expenses, several factors that we take into consideration. Where you ought to be considering these conversions, because if you do not, and your IRA continues to grow, which all of us are investing to make money, not lose, then we have to understand what happens when this occurs and we reach RMDH. And so I tend to see this, and I've spoken at some, you know, symposiums before, you know, educated advisors on this arena, they're still unaware of how RMDs are calculated. So once you understand how your required minimum distribution is calculated, I want you to know that as that money is coming out, obviously it's becoming taxable. What could it affect? Social Security, it could hit you at IRMA penalties. It could increase your tax brackets and things like this. This is one of the things that my role and how I view my job is to make sure that our clients are informed and kept informed ahead, planning 4, 5, 10, 15 years from now. Because just as we talked about earlier with the CPA doing your taxes just for that 1 year, trying to keep your taxes low just for that 1 year, minimal as possible just for that 1 year, that doesn't do anything for you for 5, 6, 10 years from now. When you invest, you're investing for future. If I have a Roth and I'm investing for future and tax rates go up, what's going to happen? Nothing. I'm protected. Number two, I have no required minimum distributions, which means I have control of when I pull my money, not the government forcing me to do so because I made a deal earlier. So approach-wise, everyone should be considering it. And if you're not, then you could be missing things like I just explained about this lady who had an account for 27 years and just got her statements and just assumed it was doing really well compared to what. And so we don't invest this way just to get by. We invest for the purpose of improving and protecting our future. So conversions should be taken into consideration because it is going to protect you from RMDs and future taxation which is inevitable. There's no way around it. If you believe 38 trillion tax rates are going to stay low in the future, I don't know what to tell you. I have a bridge to sell you on this one.
0: 619-489-1981. If you'd like to sit down with Reed, have a conversation, just a phone call to start with, 15-minute strategy call with Reed, and talk about this. Say, Reed, here's what we've got in our IRAs and our 401ks. Should we look at this? And then maybe you should come into the office. That, we don't know that until you have a conversation to help figure this out. 619-489-1981. So we're talking about income planning for retirement. So some people use a bucket strategy, right? This is years 0 through 5. This is 6 through 10, 11 through 15, and so forth, so on. How do you structure? Because it's kind of back to the fiscal financial house, right? Where you have the basement is your foundation that's got to be there, where you can guarantee it's going to be there. You're going to be fine. Then you have the walls where maybe there's a little bit more risk in that. And then you have the roof where there's more risk, I suppose, and it's for farther down the road. How do you set up an income strategy for your clients?
3: So several metaphors out there. I just like to make it simple so that my clients are, you know, understanding these things and how they fundamentally work. We typically will say have 6 months to a year of expenses in the bank. And look, that's your play money. You get to do whatever you want with it. You have an income approach. I call it a buffered strategy because it's buffered against the markets. So when markets are going down, Mark, like they are in the last few days, people are not really overly excited about the market performance. But the good news is they're not having to sell to generate the income so that they can go play golf like you do. They've got the buffered portfolio that didn't take any losses. They can use it to take their vacations, take money out to, you know, trips, whatever, buy new golf clubs, things like this, like you would do. And then the third approach to this is we have a portfolio that is designed for growth and with the intent, if they're candidates for this, to do conversions when markets are kind of going down. The ideal time to do conversions is not when the markets are really all-time highs, but as they're dropping. And you're only able to do so because you're not using this because you've got a buffered portfolio. So think about how they all kind of flow together. There's advantages, there's disadvantages, and some investments have strings attached. But it's how you make them work together that creates a team that can go to the Super Bowl. In sports, they tell you, like we're talking about, you know, offense wins games, defense wins championships. And by the way, the two teams have probably the best defenses in the NFL. So these are the teams that do have defenses, but they also have offense in there. So you need a combination. You can't be just only defense or only offense. You need to have it blended. And for two decades plus, I have been educating families on this. And you know, Mark, you and I are talking about this. I've been working on this book for many years. It seems like I've been working on it since I was 3 years old. So my book is it's in publishing. It'll be out next month. The Mathematics of Retirement. I actually teach people about this very, very important topic of how to design your retirement so that no mistakes happen like what unfortunately happened to my father in his investment life.
0: So keep listening. Next month or two, you might be able to get a free copy of Reed's brand new book that will be coming out. One of the things I think is interesting, when you sit down with a married couple, for example, and you say, okay, what is your take-home pay? We bring home $8,000 a month. But our expenses, they're probably $5,000. So you're putting $3,000 away every month? Well, no, but so one of the interesting parts is trying to figure out, is there a gap between what is a guaranteed income monies that are coming in? What is the gap? If they have Social Security and maybe a little bit of a pension, maybe they've got $5,000 coming in, but they need $8,000. So now there's a gap of $3,000. How do you help them figure out how to create that or close that gap?
3: Yeah. So first step is we actually get details to what they're spending. We also put a buffer in there, meaning they may have months where they'll spend a little more, some will spend a little less. It's like hiring a contractor, right? The contractor comes in and says, it's going to be X. It's always more than X, right? And so we always put a buffer in there. And then when we create the plan, it is taken into consideration that buffered portfolio is designed to offset their shortfall. And so they can always lean on that buffered portfolio for that income, utilizing their growth to do what it's supposed to, and having the cash in their account.
0: So you think about the fear of outliving our money, which we talked about. 70% of retirees are fearful that they're going to run out of money before running out of life. And you've got inflation, you've got market losses hitting maybe at the worst possible time, taxes taking a bigger bite than they expected. Retirees face threats, there's no doubt, that could lead to running short of money later in life. What advice would Reed Abedin of Safeguard Investment Advisor give someone who doesn't want to spend their retirement worrying about their finances? If you won the billion-dollar lottery, you should be good if you go to somebody that actually can handle your money for you.
3: Not always. That's true, because people will spend. So, you know, I'm all about making sure that this, if I'm sitting down with someone or a couple who are going to retire, I get into detail what their vision is. And it's more than just, hey, what is a vision? I actually share with them examples of this. And then while I'm giving them the examples, they're putting themselves into which category. Because some people who retire, they haven't even thought through this because they've been so busy working, they haven't even really digested what they're going to do in retirement. And I realize that. My experience of 2 decades plus doing this, I've seen it over and over again. It makes me so happy when I see people who actually see the results and then they go, yeah, let's execute on our boat that we wanted or the truck or the travel or, you know, whatever it is. There's no wrong answer, providing that their investments are designed to accomplish that task. And just like the couple who was inquiring on whether they should pay off their home or not, I gave them the pros and cons to both, and they made the educated decision on that. That is how I put it into work in every type of situation when I'm sitting down. I never put myself into that, meaning my philosophy, I address theirs once I understand.
0: When you think about it, a lot of people work with some type of financial person. And then some people don't. They just raise a family, put their money, you know, take advantage of the company match and go on. So for some, it would be a second opinion if they gave you a call. For others, it might be a first opinion. But how important is that?
3: It's critical because what you don't want is that lady who had the account for 27 years and has underperformed. I think she didn't have the right advisor. She didn't have someone who was looking out. He unfortunately is more of a transactional type advisor, cookie cutter approach. I'm not saying this person's a bad person. It's just they're not equipped to do it. And so, I typically see advisors, you know, it's one, they don't really know. And the other is they don't really care. And if you think about it, Mark, which is worse? They don't know or they don't care?
0: I'd say they don't really care.
3: I would say they're both pretty bad.
0: Both the outcome is good. The same. I don't know. There's no point in talking to them.
3: Yeah. Well, the outcome is the same. Who paid the price is the investor.
0: Right.
3: And so that investor didn't plan on finding an advisor that they hired that didn't know or didn't care. And so that second opinion, I guess this relates to the question you're asking me. How important is it? It is extremely important that you make sure you have no blind spots so that you're not reacting as things are happening. You are in a proactive position. That's how important it is.
0: 619-489-1981 to have that 15-minute strategy call with Reed himself. There's no cost to you whatsoever. You got some questions, you got some concerns. You're thinking, boy, I wonder if we can retire. I wonder if we are going to run out of money. Are we going to be good when we retire? A lot of people have a lot of questions. 619-489-1981, 619-489-1981. Back with our final segment of the Big Picture Retirement Show with Reed Abedin of Safeguard Investment Advisor Group right after this.
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0: 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Offices in California, Corona, Roseville, San Diego, Escondido, and Santa Barbara. And of course, they even have an office in Scottsdale if you head out to the Phoenix area. All right, I'm Mark Elliott. Glad you're with us. We're going to wrap up today's show with a little mailbag. These are always fun. And I've said the offices around the area do events for their clients. Maybe they're talking about the investment world or Social Security or what have you, taxes. They certainly hold those kind of events at the respective offices. And you can find out what, when, and where, all that, by going to the website, safeguardinvestment.com. But one thing I say is, when you talk with Reed, you can, or anybody on the team at Safeguard, they'll be able to ask you follow-up questions when you're actually talking to them. So the mailbag, Reed doesn't have all the things he needs to know to give you a complete answer, but he's pretty good at ballparking an answer for you. So here you go, Reed. We've got some questions lined up. First one comes from Sebastian in Corona. Reed, I've been looking forward to retirement for years, but now that I'm less than 2 years away from my target retirement date, I'm starting to panic a little. It's a big step, but is this normal? How do I know if I'm really ready for retirement?
21: It is absolutely normal. There's a lot of emotions. Do I have enough? Is this the right move? What am I going to do with the rest of my retirement years? I would say, as long as you have I don't want to call it a game plan, but things to do, whether it's volunteer work, travel, golf, you know, things like this, continue to grow as a individual. And then you create a similar structure with your investments, the tax planning, long-term care planning, making sure your income structure is set up properly. This will alleviate this and allow you to enjoy your retirement. One of the things that I can tell you, Sebastian, it was back in 2007. I met with a couple. They're about to retire. They were more conservative. I'm not implying you should be conservative or aggressive because I don't know your situation. But this couple that came to see me, it's always stuck in my mind. They came to see me. They were like, I'm very conservative. They've done a really good job in savings. When we did the analysis, I shared with them that they were taking on too much risk based on their criteria, their own criteria, not mine or yours. Their broker at the time told them, don't worry about it. You're invested in conservative mutual funds. About 18 months or so later, they came to see me and they looked like totally different people because they had endured the 08 crash and they panicked. And they made a mistake by selling. So the first mistake was they took on too much risk. Second mistake was they panicked and made a bad decision even worse. And so I don't know what came of them, but I do remember when I saw them 18 months later. That was not their vision of a retirement. And so, Sebastian, should you be cautious? Yes. Should you be worried? I don't think so. If you have all this stuff in place, there's no reason to be worried about this and have anxiety. But I would say be cautious, get educated on this because you're your own CEO. And so people hire us as the family CFO because they want us to help them with all of it because they've saved a lot of money and they know that there's a lot of moving parts. So if you're going to do it yourself, great. but it's an ongoing. If you're going to hire someone or a team, I would say you don't go one person. You need a team to help you with this, to guide you through this maze called retirement.
0: And so there's two ends of this, two spectrums. The financial side, are you ready to retire? Do you have enough? And then there's the mental side. What are you going to retire to? You're going to retire from something. What are you going to retire to? What's going to keep you going? 619-489-1981 to talk with the team at Safeguard Investment Advisory Group, to talk with Reed. 619-489-1981. Next question, Reed, comes from Emma in Temecula. Reed, it's really hit home seeing our friends' family grapple with

0: you can make better decisions moving forward. So typically when I do an analysis with someone, I always tell them, look, you're going to see some things you're going to like. You may see some things you don't like. But I always tell them, look, if you truly understand where you're at, you can then make better decisions. So these decisions are based on education, not the grass is greener on the other side. So I'm going to say the same thing I answered for Sebastian is caution, yes. Education, for sure. Understanding that comes with your education. And then you make the right decisions based on you and your situation, your vision of it. If you go and shopping advisors is not a bad thing. You should shop 2 or 3 advisors and get the best plan and the best team that's equipped for you. We had a couple come and see us a few weeks ago. They're shopping 4 firms and we're one of them. So we don't mind that at all. And our role is to make sure that we communicate and we'll see where it goes from there based on their situation and what their vision is.
1: So, Emma, the opportunity is here if you'd like to learn more and try to, I mean, I don't know if you can plan for every unexpected thing that's going to come up in your life, but you certainly have to think about those things, and Rita and the team at Safeguard can kind of help you in that area. 619-489-1981. Again, complimentary to you. 619-489-1981. Talking to Reed himself. So it's a great opportunity for you, Emma, to just have a quick conversation with Reed. No cost to you. I'm going to give you this question. I had a couple choices, but I'm going to go with this one. And this comes, by the way, from Isabella in San Marco. Our oldest daughter is looking at some college loans, which means she doesn't have a big NIL package set up yet. So she's looking at some college loans. She asked us about co-signing. What are some things I might want to consider before I sign on the dotted line?
0: So if your daughter doesn't pay these loans, it's going to come back to you. You cannot file bankruptcy against these student loans. The interest is going to be quite high when your daughter graduates from the university.
1: That seems wrong to have a student loan and they charge you high interest rates. That should be low interest rate.
0: It should be low, but it's not.
1: Do you ever think start a Safeguard branch for student loans?
0: Maybe I should get into that business. I actually just saw a company that is doing this. It's quite bad. But anyway, that's a whole other animal. But for those people who are defaulting on student loans, by the way, they are now attaching up to 25% of your Social Security benefits for student loans. So for people who have defaulted on their student loans and they're now in their collecting Social Security, they can attach up to 25% of your Social Security benefits. To attach it. So ideally, you do not co-sign for a student loan, especially if you're broaching that retirement window. Now, if there's a way your daughter can get the student loan and you want to help her make payments when she graduates, well, that's okay. If the default happens, it's not falling on you. So I would caution you on that. And again, depending on what the cost of the tuition is going to be and the, you know, when she graduates, what type of job she's going to have and the monetary on that side. And so a lot of these kids who are graduating from college, they have these huge student loans and it's going to take them 20 plus years to pay it off. It's not going to be easy. And that's why our student loans, the defaults, are just astronomical numbers. And as, by the way, it's going to get worse as the cost of living, it continues to increase. People are just not going to pay their student loans. Well, those things don't go away. And by the way, they're attached even if the child inherits money. So there's no getting out of this thing. So again, I'll use the word, be cautious.
1: 619-489-1981, Isabella, if you want to talk to Reed, 619-489-1981. As always, Reed, a pleasure. We covered a lot of ground, as you always do in the program. Hope people take advantage of having a conversation with you. So enjoy the rest of your weekend. We'll do it again next week.
0: You too, Mark. Look forward to it.
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8: News this hour from Town Hall. I'm Keith Peters in Washington. Americans' opinions on the country vary ahead of its landmark anniversary, Haya Panjwani reports.
9: Some U.S. citizens, like 26-year-old auto technician Joseph Fuque Barreno in Topeka, Kansas, are optimistic about the future of America.
10: Some things are going to happen we're not going to like, but that's what makes us awesome, is our resilience and ability to adapt and keep on pushing through and pursuing unity through laughter.
9: Others, like 83-year-old Air Force veteran who served in Vietnam, Leo LeClaire, in Tilton, New Hampshire, say they aren't happy with the state of the country.
11: And I think because of the issues that our Congress and President have made this all personal about them and not about our country, I don't feel very good about the 250th.
9: I'm Haya Panjwani.
8: Meanwhile, New York City is bracing for an action-packed weekend full of 4th of July events. Correspondent Laura Winters reports.
12: Law enforcement in the nation's largest city on high alert.
13: There are no known specific or credible threats to this year's celebrations.
12: New York City Police Commissioner Jessica Tisch says the harbor will be loaded with boats and tall ships as part of the America 250 celebration. And then there's the annual Macy's 4th of July fireworks, which draws thousands of people.
13: Our Intelligence Division, our Joint Terrorism Task Force, and our counterterrorism teams continue to monitor every possible lead, both domestic and international, in real time.
12: Laura Winters reporting.
14: A former Olympian was indicted Thursday on a felony charge in what President Trump has called vandalism of the reflecting pool. David Hearn is a former Olympic canoe racer who was indicted on a single count of property destruction in Washington, D.C. court. On Wall Street, the Dow by 594 points, the S&P unchanged. More at townhall.com.

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17: Larry Elder here, the sage from South Central, the Prince of Pico Union, the czar of common sense, the great Eldersky, Don Lorenzo. Welcome to the program. No victor credits allowed because we've got...

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1: 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I'm Larry Elder. We are Salem News Channel. 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Did anybody hear me this morning on the Joe Piscopo show? 5:40 a.m. this morning? No, Larry, we were asleep. At the end of the interview, he says, what are you going to do for the 4th of July? And I said, well, I'm going to dig up Nina and bury her somewhere else before the feds find out. And he said, oh, so you're not going to eat hot dogs? I don't think he heard me. Now, one more thing before we go to Mr. Harry Enten, the stat guy on CNN. Article in Newsweek about these Democrat socialists. And it cites this Harvard poll, Harvard youth poll. As I mentioned, young Americans prefer either socialism or Democrat socialism to capitalism. 29% said they prefer Democrat socialism. 21% said they support socialism for a combined 50% versus 39% that support capitalism. Then it went down further in the article, and it defined the difference between Democrat socialism and regular socialism. Democrat socialism maintains that the move towards a more socialist economy must happen through democratic institutions, through voting, as opposed to through centralized or authoritarian control, a la Stalin, a la Mao. Okay? That means 21% are perfectly okay with socialism by the point of bayonet, by the barrel of a gun. Think about that. Well, we believe in Democrat socialism, 29%, meaning you do it through ballot box. 21% say, we don't care how it's done. You can hit somebody in the back of the head with a brick for all we care. We just want it done. Isn't that scary? Number 28.
2: We start tonight with CNN's chief data analyst, Harry Enten, who is here with us tonight. Harry, obviously a lot of questions about, you know, what this means, what this moment looks like. Did the numbers show a Tea Party-like, you know, kind of rising up and movement inside the Democratic Party?
3: The Democratic version of the Tea Party is here, and it is loud, Caitlin Collins. And I would argue it is here to an even greater degree than it was for the Republicans back in 2010. Why do I say that? Because voter frustration among Democrats with their congressional folks is even worse. Their view of them is even worse than it was for the Republicans back in 2010. Republicans in Congress, at least among Republicans back in 2010, at least it was on the north side of 50%. But now what we're seeing is it's on the south side of 50% for Democrats and how they view their congressional leaders. And more than that, what have we seen in the primaries so far this season? You go back to 2010, right? There were only two Republican House incumbents who lost in that cycle. Then you had the additional in a primary. You had Lisa Murkowski up in Alaska losing and then eventually, of course, winning in a general election. But this year so far, there have already been five House Democrats who have lost in a primary so far this season. My guess is it's going to be even more than that in the upcoming primaries to go. You can look to Missouri and Cori Bush. Maybe John Larson goes down in Connecticut. And I even look back through the record books. You know, you're talking about that five, right? Or I'm talking about that five. You're talking about that five. I'm the one doing the talking right now. If you talk about that five, and I went back through the history books, there has not been at least five House Democrats in a non-post redistricting cycle to go down a defeat since 1978. This is over 40 years, nearly 50 years in the making. As I said at the beginning, this is not just the Democratic version of the Tea Party. It is even louder than that version of the Tea Party, because the voter frustration among Democrats with their members of Congress is even worse. Their view of them is even worse than it was for Republicans in the Tea Party back in 2010.
2: You know, some people might see this and say it's progressives versus more moderates. But in Colorado last night with Maylot Quiros, she's running against Diana DeGette, who's been in Congress 15 terms. She's not exactly a moderate, though. I mean, she seems pretty progressive. She was part of the Progressive Caucus.
3: Yes.
2: And I mean, so what do you make of that? Is it just outside Washington that has the upper hand right now?
3: I think it is outside Washington. That Washington, D.C. Democratic brand is simply put, it is simply put poison. I think it is all from the poisonous tree, the fruit of the poisonous tree, from Joe Biden saying, you know, I can run again. I can run again in 2024. Then having to back out, setting the stage for Donald John Trump to come back to Washington, come back to the presidency. And I think that a lot of Democrats there are extremely, extremely upset in the electorate. They simply put, do not trust the Washington, D.C. Democratic Party, left, right, or center. And you mentioned the Democratic Socialists, you know, who won in that race. And I will note this, Caitlin. If you compare the Democratic Socialist brand right now among Democrats to the Democrats in Congress brand right now, guess who wins on that? This is who wins. The Democratic Socialists of America are viewed more positively by Democratic voters than the Democrats in Congress. No wonder that we are seeing Democratic Socialists win in New York, win in Pennsylvania, win in Colorado. It is simply put because among the Democrats' own base, their own party, the Democratic Socialists of America have a better brand at this point than the Democrats in Congress do.
2: That's pretty remarkable.
1: That's pretty remarkable. As I said, this is their own internal survey from the Democratic Socialists of America. 85% of respondents identified as white, 4% black, 9% Hispanic. I mean, that's whiter than an Idaho picket fence. That's wider than the Winter Olympics. That's wider than Mitt Romney. Only thing wider than that is the Bernie Sanders rally. Honestly, have they said anything about the lousy education kids are getting K-12 in urban America? Of course not. They want more government, not less government. They don't want to give you an option out of a government school. Have they said anything at all about the crime going on in urban America? Polls show that black Americans want the same level of the police to remain or the level to be increased. Have they said anything at all about that? Have they said anything at all about the welfare state, what it's done to the family in this country, particularly to the black families in this country, making them far more likely to be poor, far more likely to drop out of school, far more likely to commit crime and get in jail? Have they said anything at all about that? What? Medicare for all. We want free health care. We want free daycare. We want to freeze rents. And Donald Trump is an SOB. That's our platform. John Kennedy says that they just think they're smarter than everybody else. 888-971-SAGE. Do not leave town.
4: With SRN News, I'm Keith Peters in Washington. Around the country, expect the extreme heat to continue ahead of the 4th of July holiday weekend.
5: The National Weather Service says dangerous, record-breaking heat will continue across much of the central and eastern United States. NWS Weather Prediction Center meteorologist Scott Klebauer says the cities will feel the worst of it.
6: Metropolitan areas and nearby suburbs, they're going to probably struggle to get out of the upper 70s and maybe even low 80s in some cases.
5: With humidity making it feel hotter than 100 degrees Fahrenheit, sweat will be dampening the spirits at many celebrations marking 250 years of American independence. Klebauer says extreme heat will be felt from New York all the way to the Carolinas. I'm Haya Panjwani.
4: On Wall Street, the Dow up by 594 points, the Nasdaq dropped 207, the S&P unchanged. This is SRN News.
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1: I'm sorry, our rights have been suspended?
2: Hard to believe that the instruments of government would ever be used to punish faith.
3: Follow the sweeping investigation of President Trump's task force to eradicate anti-Christian bias. The governmental hostility and prejudice is uncovered, and Trump's fight to restore our constitutional liberties and religious freedom.
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4: 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It's Andrea Kay. I've got nationally recognized mortgage expert Jason Rudy with me, the Home Loan Arranger. Jason, I noticed you've got a ton of five-star reviews online. 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

0: right citizenship was a major problem and who voted for President Trump, assuming he might be able to make some kind of a difference.
1: And Secretary Mullen calls birthright citizenship a national security risk. Number 39.
2: I think the president was spot on this, and the court is absolutely dead wrong on this situation. If you look at the reason for the 14th Amendment, again, this is way outside what has happened, especially with China and their tourist visas that they get to come into the United States or into our territories just simply to give birth. They'll come in and...
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11: Welcome to Seculo. It's July 2nd, 2026, folks. We are 2 days away from the 250th birthday of this country. And while everywhere I go, we are seeing a lot of celebration. We see a lot of people decorating for the 4th of July. In the area we live, that's normal, but I feel like it is ramped up a little bit more than normal because of this historic 250th anniversary. But there are those that can't help themselves but be pessimistic about something that should just be what it is. It should just be a time to celebrate. And I know that everyone in the media will sometimes try to find an angle. They'll try to find some sort of clickbait. But here is exactly what I got as a push notification to my phone last night from the Washington Post. And it was labeled as an exclusive, folks. They got it. They are the ones who got the story. And here's the headline. I'm going to read it to you. Fireworks on mall likely to cause hazardous air pollution, documents show. That's their warning. That massive explosions from fireworks that happen once a year are likely to pollute the air. Yeah, I feel like that's a no-brainer. You know what? This is probably not the most healthy thing that we do, but we do it one time a year to celebrate our country. I think we're fine with that. I think that's something we have collectively accepted as okay, that this is setting off explosions in the air to mark the birth of our country, to pay tribute to the battles that were fought to secure our freedom. The Francis Scott Key line in our national anthem, bombs bursting in air. It's symbolism. We get it. But to write the exclusive as if they got the scoop that fireworks on the mall are likely to cause hazardous air pollution Yeah, I don't think you want.